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2: Well, welcome back as we send you home in our final hour today. It is a distinct pleasure to welcome a very special guest to the show and in studio. I guess I should say if you're not welcome in Canada, you have an automatic visa to come into this studio. And he is the deputy mayor of Jerusalem. He is Arya King, K-I-N-G. Mr. Deputy Mayor, welcome to the studio. Welcome to the airwaves of Phoenix. Welcome to Phoenix.
8: Thank you, Seth. Thank you for the Phoenix people for allowing me to land.
2: Yes, well, this is America.
8: Not arresting me here in Arizona. Thank you very much.
2: Of course. It is a pleasure to have you here. I want to talk to you about all kinds of questions people have about Israel. You are from Jerusalem, or you are the Deputy Mayor of Jerusalem. And all that. But before I do that, just a little bit about why you're here in Phoenix and a project that you're involved in that you started called the Israel Land Fund. Feel free to say anything you'd like about that.
8: I'm here. I came to North America, to Canada and the United States for two main purposes. The first is to talk about Jerusalem. What is going on in Jerusalem? Because at the last few years, positive things are happening in Jerusalem. In a weekly matter, we are seeing Jerusalem developed more and more. We see bad things that we are taking care of them as they are not anymore in Jerusalem. And to invite people to come to Jerusalem. At the end of the day, Jerusalem, Seth, is a place, is a city that's important to almost to every human being that believe in God. Okay, not just for the people living in Jerusalem. Jerusalem is important. It's important for Jews, Christians, Muslims, will say some of them that it's important for them, but also all nations. And it's connected also to the Bible, where it's written that Hashem, the creator house, the God's house is in Jerusalem, and he said that his house will be a place for praise of all nations. And if we want to see Jerusalem continue being a secure place, developed, clean, welcoming place, it must stay under Jewish hands. If you look, when you are in Jerusalem, just a few kilometers south of Jerusalem, you will see Bethlehem, a Christian city.
9: Bethlehem.
8: Yeah. You go there, it's dangerous. If you are a Christian, it's dangerous for you. If you are a Jew, so obvious. And we don't want to see Jerusalem become Bethlehem, or for God forbid, Jenin, or Shechem, or Jericho, all the other places that terror gang called the Palestinian Authority is controlling.
9: Let's talk about Shechem for a moment, because anyone who reads the Bible is obviously familiar with Shechem. If you open the New York Times, they call it Nablus, and it gives this concept of it being some kind of ancient Arab city.
8: Yeah.
9: It's not an ancient Arab city. Nablus is a corruption of the word Napolis, like in Naples. It's something the Romans named. Mm-hmm. Anyone who knows the Bible knows it's actually Shechem. It was a Jewish city from time immemorial, right?
8: Correct. So Shechem, today, after saying all of that about the history of Shechem, the importance of Shechem, today, nobody dare to go into Shechem.
9: Right.
8: It's a one big terror camp, exactly like cities in the Gaza Strip where just in years ago, before Israel destroyed them or eliminate all the terrorists there. And as I said, I don't want to see Jerusalem not as Shechem, not as Bethlehem, not Jerusalem is Jerusalem. Is it nothing to compare? You know, there's no other city in the world that's so important to the people in the world that are not living in the same city. This is the first purpose. The second purpose for me to come to North of America, it's about the Israel Land Fund. The Israel Land Fund is an organization I established in 2006. The idea of the Israel Land Fund is, I would say it in a very simple way, to continue what Jacob, our great patriarch, started, or even before Abraham started, King David did the same, buying land in Eretz Israel. Buying land in the Holy Land, knowing they were prophets, each one of them, King David, Abraham, Jacob, they were prophets. We are not prophets, but we saw that every place that they purchased the land, this is today the only reason why today Jews are at this place. And when somebody today have the opportunity to buy a land in Eretz Israel, it's not just another piece of land, an acre or 2 acres somewhere on the globe. Not. This is land, the holy land in Eretz Israel, if it's the Galilee, if it's the Negev, it's in Jerusalem, in Benjamin area. It's a place that maybe in another 200 years, it will be a very important place, not for you, the owner, but to your great children that will live there, and you don't need to wait 200 years. You can also see that places that people purchased a year ago, 7 years ago, 20 years ago, today they became a Jewish place with people living there. You have Israeli flags in the areas in Jerusalem where Jews and Christians were not thinking about to enter to because it was dangerous places. Once we purchased the property and once Jews moved to live there, suddenly there's police there. There's public transportation, and the streets are clean, and suddenly all the entire neighborhood becomes safer and become really part of Jerusalem, not just on the book, but physically it's part of the city.
9: We are talking to Arya King. He is the deputy mayor of Jerusalem. I might translate once in a while. So when you say Eretz Yisrael, that just means simply the land of Israel, the country of what we know. No, you're fine. It's fine. I delight knowing a few words outside of English, so it's good for my ego. Mr. Deputy Mayor, you speak of East Jerusalem, and people read of East Jerusalem, which implies West Jerusalem. I've always found it curious that there's those two names for Jerusalem, East Jerusalem, West Jerusalem. What is the connotation? What is the difference between East Jerusalem and West Jerusalem for our audience, if you will? Should there be one?
8: Shouldn't be. Right. Shouldn't be. Let's start with that. Shouldn't be. But if we go back to the history, when you look, what's the places that are in East Jerusalem? So let's mention a few names that I believe any person that now listening to us heard these names. Mount of Olives.
9: Mount of Olives.
8: Anybody knows Mount of Olives.
9: Right.
8: This is in East Jerusalem. Let's say another place, Mount Moriah, mm-hmm. or the Temple Mount, some people will say. The Temple Mount is in East Jerusalem. The old city of Jerusalem is in East Jerusalem. The Kidron Valley. Kidron Valley, it's a very ancient, very famous in the Bible, mentioned from the first book to the, in the and also in the prophecies. It's in East Jerusalem. There's a many other
9: the
8: places.
9: The Church of the Holy Sepulchre for many of
8: the
9: our,
8: Church
9: right?
8: Of the, Holy Sepulchre,
9: the Garden Tomb. All
8: correct.
9: Of this is in East Jerusalem.
8: East Jerusalem,
9: Jerusalem
8: correct. In fact, all of the important churches.
9: All the important religious sites are in East Jerusalem.
8: Are in East Jerusalem.
9: Right.
8: So, for me, East Jerusalem is the Jerusalem.
9: Right.
8: I forgot, maybe the most important place is City of David.
9: Right.
8: City of David, this is Jerusalem, okay? The Bible, when we read about Jerusalem, or Jebusite City, or City of David. So City of David, it's where today I am blessed. My son lives there, my grandchildren living there, and this is East Jerusalem. So whoever divide Jerusalem in the wording, saying East and West, I cannot fight with that, but what is behind of it, it's describing the area that was under the occupation of the Jordanian Hashemite kingdom, royal family that at 1948, when the UN declared that there is a state called Israel, the line was drawn by them, and what happened that Jordan opened a war against Israel together with the other countries around Israel, and the end of the war was that this area that I mentioned before, City of David, Mount of Olives, Temple Mount, all of this area, Mount Scopus, all of them became part of the occupied territory of Jordan in the West Bank. And the West Bank of the Jordan Valley, Jerusalem was part of it.
9: Yeah, let me make that clear as we go to a commercial break, if I might. When we talk of East Jerusalem and West Jerusalem in a modern context, it's important to understand that once the United Nations had declared a partition of Israel and the creation of Israel and an equal Arab state, that the Arab armies invaded, Jordan occupied East Jerusalem, where the Western Wall is, where the Temple Mount is, where Bethlehem is, where Shechem, or Nablus, if you want, is. Jordanian occupied all of that territory illegally, and where the Church of the Holy Sepulchre is. And until 1967, Jews were not allowed there because of the Jordanian occupation, which very few countries recognize, but very few people know about. And now we have a situation with it under Israeli control where all are welcome. Fair?
8: Yes.
9: We'll be right back with the Deputy Mayor of Jerusalem, Arya King.
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9: 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We are privileged to have in studio with us the Deputy Mayor of Jerusalem, Aria King. Aria, A-R-I-E-H, if you want to spell it, but King is easy enough to spell. I don't need to spell that, I don't think. You are here on behalf of, obviously, your political office, but also the Israel Land Fund. People can look up more about that project at IsraelLandFund.com. I was talking to some friends earlier today, letting them know that I was having you on the air with us, Mr. Deputy Mayor. And they asked me to ask you if you might say a few words about the upcoming elections, what they're looking like. I guess, when are the elections? In October in Israel?
8: And end of October, yeah. The elections?
9: Anything you want to say.
8: I would say like that. I think that at the end of the day, I think we will have, again, a right-wing government coalition. Maybe not so right like it is today, meaning maybe there will be more central, one or two central parties instead of one or two right-wing parties. But besides that, I think everything would be as it is now. In general, people need to understand, after October 7, the population in Israel, you can speak about the secular, the religious, the ultra-Orthodox, even in some aspects, even some Arabs, moved to the right.
9: No.
8: Moved to the right. Whoever was in the central, moved to the right. Was in the left, moved to the central. Even, as I said, some Arabs. Because we must understand and we must remember, at the massacre in October 7, there were also Muslims that were killed, murdered, and even kidnapped.
9: Yeah.
8: Knowing the Hamas, knowing that they are kidnapping also Muslims, so it shocked even the Arab population in Israel. I'm not talking about the Christian. I'm talking about the Muslim Arab. So this shift to the right, we will see it in the elections. What we read and see all the polls in all the media, it's part of the propaganda. Okay, I'm sure for that. Look, wherever I go. friends of mine that I know, but also in work, in the municipality, in the reserve. When I go to the reserve, you hear, you see, people are not the same people.
9: Yeah.
8: So, and we will see it in the elections. And I hope that the future government will continue the new direction of correction, the big mistakes, of the big mistakes that our government, previous one, did, allowing Arabs in Jerusalem, in Judea and Samaria, in the Gaza Strip, to do things that no country will allow.
9: Yeah.
8: No country will allow. You know, my parents live in a kibbutz. Kibbutz in the south, right next to Gaza. In the kibbutz where I was born, where my family still lives, more than 22 people were killed, murdered. My parents, my sister, were locked in the house for hours. We don't know what's happening with them. Friends of mine. And this situation, that it was something that we all knew something is going to happen. Whenever I went to visit my parents before October 7, and you saw the kites flying from Gaza with Molotov bottles and putting fire on the wheat fields, on the corn fields, we knew that something is going to happen. We didn't thought something so a disaster like happened. This what will happen? But we knew something is going to happen, not in this scale. And people now, don't forget, we didn't add elections since this war started. And I think now that people, even leftists from this area of around Gaza, that just to tell the people, I'm sure your audience don't know, but some people living in the kibbutzim, like where I live, and Kibbutz Be'eri next to us, and Nachal Oz next to us, it's a leftist secular kibbutzim. So people need to understand, people from the kibbutzim were taking my brother, were taking Arabs from Gaza in their own car, private car, to hospitals in Israel, waiting at the hospital sometime for a full day, and taking them back to Gaza at the end of the treatment that they got in the Israeli hospitals. And the same Arabs called my family, called my neighbors in the same morning of October 7, and checking if they are in the house, so they can target the Hamas to their houses. This is the people that we are dealing.
9: Yeah.
8: It's a culture that I think also in the United States, people need to wake up to understand what we faced and what we are facing now in Israel. It's just a matter of time, Seth. You will face it also in North of America.
9: I have heard any number of times. I haven't been to Israel since before October 7th, so I haven't been there since October 7th. But until October 7th, in talking about peace in Israel, the great catchphrase that you are well aware of is a two-state solution. And it has been communicated to me that even from the left in Israel since October 7th, that is not now on the table. Even the left says, so when people want to make a bogeyman or a monster of Prime Minister Netanyahu, whatever you may think of him, the foreign policy, so to speak, of any next government in Israel is not going to be that really, frankly, different from the Netanyahu government as far as goes the two-state solution. Is that correct? Feel free to tell me if I'm wrong.
8: Unfortunately, I think you are wrong.
9: Okay.
8: That, look, once, if God forbid, in the United States, you will have a democratic leader that hated Israel, like Obama, okay, and was controlled by Obama, like Biden. If, God forbid, something like that will happen, together with the Qatar money that is flooding Europe and flooding Canada and flooding every Western
9: country. We have a lot of it here.
8: So, I'm not sure that our next prime minister will know to deal with the pressure that is coming.
9: Is that right?
8: Yeah, yeah. And what you said now, that it's not on the table anymore, two states to two nations, said it's in 1 minute could come back.
9: It could change.
8: And I want to tell you something else. Also, what I'm saying now, I said before October 7, all the idea of two states for two nations, it's big, big nonsense. Why? Because it's not really two states for two nations. It's two states. One, we call it Israel, where in Israel you have Arabs, you have Muslim, Christian, Druze, Bedouins, and Jews. And one, Judenrein.
9: No Jews.
8: No Jews.
9: Right.
8: So you have, and it's Muslim, of course.
9: Yeah, you
8: so
9: want you an have, apartheid state. So that's exactly. Your apartheid state,
8: so it's
9: right.
8: Not two states right. For two right. Nations. Right. It's two states. One, Jews with Muslims, and one, Muslims. So you didn't separate, according to this solution, Muslims from Jews. So it's all, it's important to say that it's all, even when it was on the table, it was a Hippocratic way of describing that, yes, we want to take forward the idea of the PLO of erasing the Jewish state of Israel.
9: Yeah, you can see that on our college campuses here today in America when they talk about from the river to the sea as
8: exactly,
9: well. I'll
8: exactly.
9: Pick up on that with you when we come right back. The Deputy Mayor of Jerusalem, Aryeh King, is our guest, and we will be right back.
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1: With SRN News, I'm Keith Peters in Washington. President Trump will mark the 25th anniversary of the September 11th attacks at the Pentagon. The White House says Vice President J.D. Vance will attend the New York observance, while other Trump administration officials will be at the ceremony in Shanksville, Pennsylvania. This year marks a quarter century since the hijacked plane attacks by al-Qaeda militants that claimed nearly 3,000 lives in the three locations. President Trump says the U.S. has entered an agreement with Venezuela to take control of 65 billion barrels of the South American country's oil reserves. Trump, in a social media post Friday, announced the agreement he said was negotiated by Secretary of State Marco Rubio, Defense Secretary Pete Hegseth, and Venezuela's interim president Delcy Rodriguez. More details at SRNnews.com.
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9: Welcome back to the Seth Leibson Show, coming to you from the CMI Gold and Silver Studio, CMIGS.com. Honored to have the Deputy Mayor of Jerusalem, Aryeh King, with us in studio. He's here promoting, obviously, common sense, but also a project known as the Israel Land Fund. 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We were talking, Mr. Deputy Mayor, about elections in Israel, which are happening in October. Talk to the audience about elections in Gaza and Judea Samaria or the West Bank. What kind of elections take place there? What kind of Arab leadership elections take place there? When the Palestinian Authority was granted control, many people don't know exactly the history of what happened as between Gaza and the West Bank. Which sandwich are the bread sandwiches to Israel in the middle? Would you say a word about the Palestinian Authority and their commitment to elections?
8: First of all, the elections, when there were elections in the Palestinian Authority, the audience needs to understand it's election between terrorist organizations.
9: Right.
8: Okay? It's just the question.
9: You have PLO versus Hamas.
8: Or
9: right?
8: Hamas or Jihad,
9: or Islamic
8: World
9: Jihad,
8: Jihad Islamic.
9: Right.
8: It's just a question how radical you will be, okay? And it's must say, said here, that without the support of Israel government, in every elections, the more radical would win, okay? And we saw that in Gaza, once Israel withdrew from Gaza, Hamas, in the first elections, took over, and PLO is not there anymore.
9: This is 2005-2006.
8: Exactly. Right. Immediately after the disengagement from Gaza Strip, that was done by the Israeli government, unfortunately. And the same in Judea and Samaria. Judea and Samaria, Israel is all the time, I would say, working daily. I'm talking daily, in daily matter, to take out of the elections people that are against the PLO.
9: Right. Meaning they purge.
8: The Hamas.
9: We call it a purge, right.
8: A purge. Yeah. They are terrorists. And in Gaza, like also in Nablus or in Hebron or in Bethlehem or in Ramallah.
9: Jericho.
8: As much that you are more radical, meaning as much that you prove that you killed more Jews or you helped to kill more Jews, you will get more votes. So while Israel is fighting and chasing the terrorist, by doing that, we are helping another terrorist organization, the PLO, that their competitor will not be felt in the streets. But at the end of the day, they have the same agenda. They have the same, it's the same families. And here and there, we faced, when we go and we hear in the news that Israel catched some terrorist or killed a terrorist on the way, many of them are even PLO members, meaning they are part of the government, of the authority in Judea and Samaria. The same PLO that got the power in a Oslo agreement, and this is the source of all of this problem, they are in the day they can be a policeman in the middle of the city of Jericho or Hebron, and in the night he will take his weapon that he received from United States, and he will commit a terror attacks against Israelis when he's a terrorist, okay? It's like Dr. Jekyll and Mr. Hyde. But in this case, in any time, it's bad for us.
9: Two questions that some people think might be too hard to believe or too hard to swallow when they hear about them, if they ever hear about them. I'd like to get your perspective on if it's true and the extent of it. One of them, that the Palestinian Authority, the quote-unquote moderates, actually have a fund that pays families to those who commit terrorist acts and kill themselves or get killed in the engagement of a those who commit jihad. Is that true?
8: That's true. They are not, by the way, they are not, if you ask the Palestinian Authority, they will not, they are not hiding it.
9: There's no denial of
8: this. They are not denying it. It's on the books, officially. So if you killed one, you will get, 3,000 shekel. If you kill two, you will get a month, like
9: for
8: a salary.
9: For the life
8: if
9: of
8: you,
9: the family.
8: If you kill two Jews, you will get 6,000, et cetera. It's insane that still there are democratic Western countries giving money to this terror organization, the Palestinian Authority, that are encouraging people to kill me, to kill my sister, to kill my family, to kill my brothers.
9: And they will endow the families that do that,
8: exactly.
9: Based on the number of Jews
8: they kill. Another thing that they are doing, they put all kind of signs.
9: I was just going to say they will name parks and park benches. Let me take a quick commercial break. There's another myth or statement that some people say is a myth I want to run by you. The deputy mayor of Jerusalem, Aria King, is our guest. We will be right back.

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4: Took up that offer.
5: This is true. Israel offered. In the beginning, by the way, it was a suggestion that came from family members, that their family members were kidnapped, and there, privately, they came with this idea. And they published it in all ways, in the social media, so in social media that are very popular in Gaza Strip.
4: Yeah, in Arabic, yeah,
5: in Arabic,
4: sure. Right.
5: And no response was then. And then the Prime Minister of Israel, Benjamin Netanyahu, adopted the idea, and he raised the money that we were willing to pay. Not one. So it's not a problem with minority.
4: We're talking about over $1 million to anyone who would help.
5: Just to understand, in Gaza, over $1 million, it's mean you are one of the richest people in Gaza.
4: Sure.
5: And it's not just that. We will, the offer was including also to take your family, and you can choose, Israel will help you to immigrate to some other country, safe country. Not one. It's just meaning that the problem is not with a group or a, you know, one gang. No, it's the culture. It's the culture. And it's time, as I said before, in this interview, said, I'm calling to the people in the United States, wake up. Wake up. It's already on your door. And if you will not protect yourself, that you will see it happening here. They will kidnap also here. They will murder. They will rape. The same. This is not different. They call us, Israel, the little Satan.
4: Yeah.
5: They call United States the big Satan. And at the end of the day, they see the Jews and the Christians as a big problem. The point that we are in the front line in the Middle East, this is the only reason why they started with us. And we're also smaller. But Christians all over the world need to understand. If once they will think that they got over the Jewish people, they will start with the Christians.
4: Yeah.
5: And I think they already started, by the way.
4: Yeah, that's something that the great scholar Bernard Lewis pointed out many, many years ago, back in the 1970s. He had heard and read about the chant, first the Saturday people and then the Sunday people.
5: Exactly.
4: That he reported in 1976. Mr. Deputy Mayor, so talk to me about what you think the future of Jerusalem looks like, what you think the future of Israel looks like in this atmosphere. And I don't mean just on the ground in Jerusalem or in the rest of Israel. I mean when you look at places like the United States, where you have young people in our colleges yelling from the river to the sea, what does that mean to you? Is that a call to genocide in the minds and hearts of the Israelis?
5: I think that, first of all, your question is just it's evidence that our governments failed, including the present government, failed in a very important aspect of what we call asbara.
4: Public communication.
5: Right. PR of the government,
4: right,
5: all over the world. Because there's no chance that a realistic Western, democratic, Christian or Hindu, a Spanish, or never mind, living in the States, will not be in the sight of Israel.
4: Right.
5: There's no chance. The only reason that it's happening is because we failed to put a very clear propaganda to explain who are we facing. And when we are afraid from the politically correct to say the fact, read the Quran, read their hadith, read their books, listen to their leaders in the mosque in Michigan.
4: Read their charters, look at their flags.
5: Listen to what they are saying in Paterson, New Jersey, in their mosque. Right. In Michigan, United States, listen to what they are saying.

0: And what they are saying, they believe and they are going to do it. What they say that they will do to you, the Christians. So, because of politically correct, we are not saying that. And what we see in the colleges, in the campuses, in universities, in the States, in Europe, it's something that I believe we can change, we can fix it. We can fix it. And the Israeli government is not doing enough for fixing it. And this is one of the things that the reason I came here. I came here to talk not about all of Israel, about Jerusalem. Mm-hmm. Because, yes, it's not that I accept and I accept every ideas that or any idea that somebody else comes about how Jerusalem need to be in the future. You know, I am a Jew. I have my, my vision how Jerusalem should be. And Christian, maybe they have their own, and Muslim, they have their own. But I believe that what I am offering, it's not instead. It's not against. As I said, we started that. According to our books, Jews can have the temple, and all other nations can come and pray in this temple. While if you look if you listen to the Muslims, no, it's a religious that said there's no exist to other religions. They call us, the Christians and the Jews, as infidels.
1: Yeah, I cannot help but remind something I noticed the last time I was there. We talked about two places that are considered to be in East Jerusalem, the Church of the Holy Sepulchre and the Garden Tomb. Mm-hmm. Very important sites, holy sites to Christianity. Mm-hmm. And if you go into the Church of the Holy Sepulchre, you hear the Muslim blast call to prayer blasted into that holy sepulcher of Christianity. The intolerance for Christianity is so palpable that if you go to the Garden Tomb, just off to what they consider Golgotha, the face of Golgotha, they put bus signs over it, the Muslims do. They want to erase Christianity as much as they want to erase Judaism there.
0: Look. I said, if you
1: will. That's correct, right? I mean, you tell me if I say anything.
0: It's correct, and I will tell you what's the source of them, what's the source, the religious source, Muslim religious source, that made them do that. Because their prophet Muhammad said that every infidel religion place, holy place, a synagogue, or a church that will exist when they came with this new religion, sure, that Muhammad was the founder of this religion. So he said that they, as Muslims, must have a higher, bigger religious, meaning a mosque, next to this Christian or Jewish holy place. Right. And this is why when you come to the holy
1: sepulchre
0: church, you have a mosque just in front of it. And it's called Omar Mosque. And when you come to the Kotel in the Temple Mount, they have another mosque called Omar.
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8: Near the end of the Revolutionary War, George Washington received a letter from one of his own officers. Colonel Louis Nicola suggested that America might be better served by a monarchy, with Washington himself as king. Washington firmly rejected the idea. He had spent years leading Americans in a fight for independence from a monarchy. He would not see that victory end with America creating a king of its own. He understood that the cause of the revolution was greater than any one man. His example reminds us that power can be offered, earned, or taken. But character determines whether we use it for ourselves or remain faithful to something greater.
1: 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They do residential as well as commercial. No job is too big or too small. I want to thank the Deputy Mayor of Jerusalem for being here, Mr. Arya King. In our last couple of minutes, sir, one of the projects which you started and which you are speaking on behalf of is the Israel Land Fund, israellandfund.com. Take a couple moments and close the show telling our audience just a little bit more about it.
0: The Israel Land Fund idea is to connect Jews all over the world to the land of Israel, to Eretz Israel. And how we do that? By offering them to buy property anywhere they choose in Eretz Israel, in Israel, according to the budget. Some of them will look at it as a religious step of buying land so they can, from religious point of view, keep some commitments that depend on owning land in Eretz Israel. Some of them from Zionist reasons, some of them from business matters, investment. And the point is that these varieties of properties that are being offered by Arabs, Muslims, to the Israel Land Fund is very big, and some people think it's very difficult, it's very expensive. So our idea is to make it very simple. You don't need to be afraid of losing your money or putting your life in a risk. The Israel Land Fund is taking care of everything, and thank God, until now, since 2006, nobody lost one dime. One dime. Many people made a lot of money. Many people did a lot of Zionism, and they feel part of the Zionist movement. Imagine you can buy today 10 or 100 dunams, and in the future, your land, not the government land, your land will become a new village in Eretz Israel. This is something that is possible, and this is something that we are, of course, looking for places with strategic reasons, historical reasons. And there's enough. Some people want to have it next to the sea, the Mediterranean Sea. So we have in Akko, we have in Yafo. Some want in the mountains, in the Golan or the Galilee. Welcome. There's enough land to be purchased from Muslim in Israel. You are just welcome to go into the IsraelLandFund.com website, get in touch with them, and they will offer you what you're looking for.
1: 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Class dismissed, and Shabbat Shalom.

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5: It's Friday, August 28th. Here with Will Haynes, it is Logan Sekula. We got a packed show today. We got Rick Grinnell joining us later. We got a lot of ACLJ content to cover, and we're talking all things Great White North. We're talking about our friends in Canada. You probably saw President Trump make his statement saying, Lake Ontario, no more. Now it is Lake America. But that is just one of a few things that has come out in terms of Canada over the last few days and few weeks, and some of them are actually rather shocking. And look, I think a lot of our viewers, most of you are Americans or North Americans, or at least probably from the United States of America, but there's actually a good chunk of you that maybe watch from Canada and you see what's happening in your own country. I know there's a lot of you who want to push back on what's happening. There are a few topics that have happened here recently that I think we have to address. So let's talk about it. I mean, President Trump obviously makes this statement. It's a bit of a troll. We know this. This is something he does. What do you think about that? Some people think it's very petty. Some people think it's just funny. Some people are like, yeah, let's do it, like the Gulf of America. What do you think? 1-800-684-3110. On the other hand, there have been some things out of Canada recently that I think we need to address and honestly need to see. You know, we don't have a Canadian Center for Law and Justice. We've discussed it before. And it just doesn't seem to be the right place for us. And some of it is because of some of these sweeping things they have that feel, sadly, very anti-God or anti-religious that will happen in this country. And again, this is no criticism of the people of Canada. We love the people of Canada. It's really what happens within their own government. And this was a statement that was released just last month, you know, under a month ago. This is for military chaplains. As we know, Pete Hegseth and those here in the United States of America have certainly made it a little bit more open to explicitly religious content, especially coming from chaplains, making it more available to speak openly about their faith. This is what's coming out of Canada. Here's the new public remarks about, this is the new instructions about public remarks made at any type of public or semi-public event. They shall uphold the principles of state religious and spiritual neutrality by not using words, actions, or symbols to specific or that are specific to a particular spiritual or faith tradition on the part of the government of Canada. And what we've been able to dive into this means they cannot even use the word God. It also instructs chaplains not to offer prayer at official events, including military ceremonies or commemorations. So you have chaplains, military chaplains, that are being you know, having their mouths taped right now, saying you can't mention not only your own specific religious beliefs and these things, you can't mention God, you can't pray. Why are they even there? Of course, this brings up a whole nother point. This is what's happening in other places. I think that's why we have to always keep an eye on what's happening in the United States of America, and also be very appreciative of some of the rules that we have in place here, the Constitution that we have that allows definitely a more robust freedom of religion. So while we may have a sort of a public dispute in terms of Lake Ontario versus Lake America, let's not forget what's going. And at the same time, this is another one, which is wild, which you're probably not even going to believe. And I'll let Will take this one, because this one has to do with the September 11th attacks. And of course, we are very closely approaching the 25th anniversary of those September 11th attacks. So they need to make sure that everything is set in place when they start talking about it.
7: Well, and once again, I think this goes to even that discussion about the troll from the president about, you know, Lake America. The prime minister said that naming it Lake Ontario is naming reality. It's rooted in reality. Well, the Canadian Broadcasting Corporation has an internal memo telling people that as they cover the 25th anniversary of the September 11th attacks, do not describe those attacks as terrorist attacks. So it really seems that whether it be the chaplains or the CBC, Canada has a reality problem when it comes to words and their meanings.
5: Yep, so you can't say God and you can't call terrorism terrorism. You can't call the September 11th attacks terrorism. What do you think about that? And of course, any of your responses to President Trump's renaming, 1-800-684-3110. We'll be right back.
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5: 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Talking all things Canada, it seems like, and we are going to be talking a lot more as well, because look, it is still back to school week, the last day of back to school week, and look, really, the last day I'm going to be talking to you about our match right now that we have available for you right now, and I want you to do it. It's an impact match for the rest of the month, which again is only a few more days, but it's back to school week. In the next segment, we're going to actually talk a little bit more about some of the work the ACLJ does to support students' rights. But before we get to there, we're going to keep things rolling on the Canada side of things. As we know, President Trump made his big statement, came out and said, you know, this is what I'm going to do here. He did it with the Gulf of America. The Gulf of Mexico became the Gulf of America. It feels like kind of doing the same thing, but this time even maybe more targeted, as it is Lake Ontario being switched to Lake America. Said the next thing he needs is an ocean. So we'll see where this goes. But it does actually, as ridiculous as it sounds, I think there are important things happening in Canada that we need to bring up. And the two that we talked about in the first segment were, number one, that chaplains, military chaplains, are being told they can't use the word God, that they can't pray openly, that they can't really express their religious beliefs in any kind of way that would be sectarian in nature, I guess, that would have any sort of guidelines between their faith. It just has to be this very neutral, spiritual, you know, generic talk. And then on the other side, you have the CBC, which is their, broadcasting company, Canadian broadcasting company, saying, hey, when you are covering our reporters, when you're covering 9/11, and we know that the 9/11 25th anniversary is going to dominate the news here in a couple weeks, don't say terrorist. You cannot say terrorist attack. So you can't say terrorist attack for 9/11. You can't say God if you're a military chaplain. And on the same time, you have the president saying, they're the worst to deal with in terms of trade. We should not be as friendly as we are to them. Of course, Canada has had a very interesting few years in terms of our relationship with the United States and Canada. Maybe the one time, definitely the most time it's been this contentious, as far as I can remember.
7: Well, and once again, when you're looking at what words and what they mean, the dispute over the name of a lake, where you have Prime Minister Carney from Canada saying that, you know, naming it Lake Ontario is rooted in reality. But at the same time, you're seeing the attack on expression in Canada, whether it be through, as you said, putting duct tape on the mouths of their chaplains in their military. One, the ACLJ has done a lot of work for chaplains in the military in the United States, because you've seen under some other administrations them try to do similar type of things here in America.
5: Now,
7: we fight for it and we push back and get victories for chaplains here in the United States. But then you also see what's happening with their state media. You know, Canadian Broadcasting System is a crown corporation. It operates quasi-autonomously from the federal government, but it's still state media. We don't really have that in the United States either. I think this is a time to also show, when we've talked in weeks prior about the DSA wanting to turn us into more of a parliamentary style government, this is one clear example of why we are opposed to that, why the founders were genius in the separation of powers that they put into our Constitution, because you have a parliamentary system in Canada like you do in England. And what have we seen over these past few years, really since 2020? You've seen a crackdown on the freedom of expression, the freedom of speech, the love of your country. And that's what's going on in those parliamentary systems, even though they are Western governments and they have a lot of the rooted ideals that the United States had. Our separation of powers has been able to maintain our foundations. But now we're even seeing attacks on that, where they want it to be a more parliamentary system, a House of Representatives that's expanded and has a lot of power and has the executive branch under it. We don't want that. We want to be able to rest on the foundations of the United States. And so when you have these disputes over the naming of the lake, it's silly on one sense, because we know what President Trump is doing and how offended they are by that. But at the same time, their state media on 9/11 is too concerned about the term terrorist attack that they're going to have to just call it a hijacking, because it's too politically charged to call it terrorism. Really? Really, Canada?
5: I mean, I've heard a lot of people have issues with the way, I guess, 9/11 is described. I've never heard one of them being, you can't say that it was a terrorist attack. I mean, that is like just about as normal that we've been saying for 25 years. So it's wild they would even have to have this statement. You know, on September 11th, later on, I'm putting out a special video, and I think we're going to air it on here as well, with John Androsic, who, you know, is from Five for Fighting, had the song Superman. And I think it's a really good reminder of what we all went through on September 11th, what it all felt like, because it has been so long that you have people who are completely oblivious to what happened on that day. Your kids now treat it obviously as history. They probably were not there when it happened, or your grandkids. I taught in a university a couple years ago. None of my students were alive. It's what you got to think about. University students, not freshmen, university students were not alive during the September 11th attacks. They had not yet been born. So man, you have a whole new group of adults who did not go through what we went through. And I think you can see that in the rewriting of history. And you can see that through something like the CBC saying that this is not what we're doing here. And look, again, I think our Canadian viewers and Canadian listeners need to stand up and make some noise here. Because you don't hear that much, it feels like, in America about these issues. And I think in the United States of America, that is, about these issues. You just hear the trivial side. You just hear the sort of back and forth between our leadership that becomes very cartoony. It isn't treated with respect. And the problem is, I don't even know. Truthfully, I don't know if the Canadian chaplains are upset about this. This could be something that, is widely accepted. I mean, sure, there are people who are upset about it. But, you know, I don't know if the pushback would be like it would be in the States.
7: Well, and once again, what you see is statements about this specifically, where one member of parliament did call it unnecessary and regressive. And this directive, it says, if you're asked to pray as a chaplain, you are instead to offer a spiritual reflection without religion-specific language. They're policing language. They're saying you cannot be, as a chaplain in our armed forces, you cannot be giving these words because that is though you are speaking for the government. And once again...
5: And remember the backlash that came from people online when Pete Hegseth put out the list of all the different chaplains that were going to be offered and how we're going to have a list of all these different... groups and denominations, and trying to be even, I'd say that's even more inclusive in many ways by saying, we are going to try to staff essentially everybody. So if you are a Southern Baptist, or you are a Presbyterian, or you are a Catholic, or you're Jewish, or you're a Muslim, that you are going to be assigned a chaplain who represents and respects your faith. Not this generic, you know, whatever, spirituality. And I understand and respect the idea of saying, hey, we want to make sure that we are inclusive here. And I think that's what something like Pete Hegseth was actually doing by doing that. The difference is being inclusive and actually spending the dollars on bringing in the right amount of people instead of being, maybe Canada just thinks, we can't afford this many chaplains. But let's just be honest here. This is the quote here. By avoiding language specific to any one religion, chaplains respect the dignity of all and help everyone present and engage with comfort, dignity, and the sense of belonging. Nothing wrong with that, but it is a problem when you say, and you can't mention these words. And those words are as generic as they can be, like God. Or you can't pray.
7: Well, it also says at public or semi-public event. What's a semi-public event?
5: Yeah.
7: If there's a person within earshot? Because that kind of sounds like what we saw in Texas, where we're having to fight for a teacher, where they said, you can't pray if a student could see you. If you're in your car. If you're on property. So once again, it may seem... easy at this point to be like, well, that's Canada. They're a lost cause. We're America. This is different. We're not that far away from it. We're not that far away from people trying these things here. They are constantly trying it. And we're always having to fight back. That's why you'll see in the next segment about a student just trying to express her faith to her friends at school, shot down over and over and over again by the administration saying, you can't do this. You can't do this. We're taking your literature. You can't mention God. That's what you keep seeing in America. So it's not just Canada, but in America, we can do something about it.
5: All right. We get back. We are going to also take your phone calls at 1-800-684-3110. Got a few lines open. Get on the air right now. 1-800-684-3110. As Will said, we have a special video presentation coming up that we will premiere here in the next segment. Again, talking about the work of the ACLJ and how the ACLJ has been representing students' rights for many years, but we've been trying to focus this one. A lot of times we'll throw it back. We'll show you the origins, the 40 years ago. These are ones that have just happened in the last few years. So this is the stuff that's happening in real time, and you need to be a part of it as well. Give me a call at 1-800-684-3110. But while you're doing that, and while you're going to be presented with what the ACLJ work is, I'm going to ask you to think about, pray about supporting the work financially of the ACLJ. When you do that, it's during Back to School Week. 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And I want you to be a part of it as well. 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So I'm going to ask you to do it today. It's the last day you're going to hear me on air talk about it. 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
12: We've witnessed monumental legal victories from defending the 14th Amendment and protecting our sacred American right to vote, the overturning of Roe v. Wade, and standing up for the religious liberty of our kids and seniors. But even with the many historic wins we've achieved, the battle is far from over. The attacks on our constitutionally protected rights persist. Countless unborn babies remain in jeopardy, and across the globe, innocent Christians are being targeted and killed across this country and around the world. This fight isn't just the ACLJ's, it's all of ours. 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
5: Welcome back to Secular. Phone lines are still open for you at 1-800-684-3110. As I said, it is back to school week, and we need to make sure before this week wraps up today that we tell you about all the incredible work the ACLJ has been doing. And look, you've seen a couple different videos we've put together. What I like about these is we're not talking about videos or cases that happened 30 years ago, 20 years ago. We are talking about active cases, cases that either have just recently been resolved or are still currently in the fight. And the ACLJ team, our young group of lawyers, are really on the front lines of all of this. And I want to make sure that they get some airtime as well to tell you about the work the ACLJ is doing. So we come on here, we'll talk about the news, we'll give you some coverage here. We'll tell you everything that's happening. We think you need to hear, you should hear all of our different points of view. And of course, we always say we tell you the truth, whether you like it or not, here at the ACLJ and here on Seculo. But that being said, when you donate to the ACLJ, you're also donating to, of course, not only this show to make sure that our broadcast stays on, but you're representing so many ACLJ clients because they don't have to get a bill at the end. No legal fees are coming to them because thankfully that's absorbed by you, the ACLJ supporter who decided that this is worth your while. Of course, it's tax deductible and donations are doubled right now through back to school week and through our impact match, which is just about to end. So you want to do it today. Just go ahead and do it and be a part of the team. With that, I do want to kick it over to this special video presentation that we put together for you here at the ACLJ. Again, another case that you're not going to believe. It's back to school week. Backpacks, first day photos, that nervous excitement every family knows. But for one Christian family in Washington State, this past year ended with a fight for something much more basic. Their child's right to hold on to their faith inside a public school. At the ACLJ, we've spent decades defending the First Amendment rights of students, the right to pray, to speak, and to live out their faith without leaving it at the schoolhouse door. Our client's story is one of the clearest examples we've seen of what happens when a school forgets that.
18: I usually just pass out these gospel tracts. It's kind of like these little booklets that share about Jesus.
19: Several years ago, I represented a little girl who was simply trying to share the gospel with her classmates. And those school administrators decided it was appropriate to open her backpack and pull out her Christian tracts, confiscating them. Fast forward 5 years later, she's now a sixth grader at the middle school. And she was sitting in her math class like everyone else when she gets pulled out by the vice principal and told that she has to stop talking about Christianity with her classmates and that she cannot pass out her Christian tracts anymore.
18: They just pulled me out and said, oh, you can't pass out gospel tracts. And I'm like, why? Because in school, you're allowed to share like any kind of belief, like any kind of like religious, political beliefs. But for Christianity, you just have to be quiet about it. And I'm like, that's not really that fair.
19: She came home from school and the first thing she told her parents is that we need to call the ACLJ because I need to talk to Christy. So we sent a demand letter, and yet again, this district gave us exactly what we asked for and a total apology that this will never happen again. But that's not the end of the story. We got a call again from that very student that she just got out of an assembly where she had to sit crying the entire time on something that was violating her religious beliefs.
18: And I sat in the bleachers crying for the rest of the assembly, and then after the assembly, I went to my BFF and I hugged her and cried.
19: No other school would have a child saying, I'm not comfortable with this, and tell her, I'm sorry, you don't have any other options. You have to stay there, and you're going to stay there crying.
5: What this child went through wasn't a one-time misunderstanding. This was the third time her school crossed the line of her faith. That's why the ACLJ stepped in. We already sent this district three demand letters, three chances to correct the course. They took none of the chances, so we took them to federal court.
19: We are ready and gearing up for one of the biggest fights of the ACLJ's life, because this is not just about what happened to this assembly. This is a long-standing precedent this school has set, that her as a Christian will be targeted because of her faith.
20: For them to push our daughter into something that, and she was already in tears, so, and just tell her, you don't have a choice. We felt that that was very disrespectful, and it was very harmful to our daughter.
19: Schools cannot force children to sit through material that is in violation of their religious beliefs. In fact, in Mahmoud, the court held that the school is required to give advance notice to parents and allow them to opt out if there is any material that the parent has said would in some way violate their religious beliefs.
5: She shouldn't have had to fight this hard just to hold on to her faith in a public school. And unfortunately, she's not the only one. This Back to School Week, the ACLJ is standing with students and families across the country who've been told the same thing a teacher told our client, that they have no choice. But that's not true. And we're making sure school boards and administrators know that. And for this student, and for every other student like her, the ACLJ is here.
18: I know that Jesus loves everybody in my school, even though even the people who bullied me, even the people who tried to stop me from learning, from telling people about Jesus, he loves everybody.
19: By her standing up and being willing to send these demand letters and fight with a lawsuit, she's standing up for all children across this country, because there will be precedent set after this case.
5: The ACLJ isn't backing down. Because if this can happen to our client, it can happen to any student, in any classroom, in any state, including your child or grandchild. That's exactly why we fight these cases, and at no cost to the families we represent. Help us defend the religious freedoms of this student and countless others like her at aclj.org/school.
7: And Logan, I love showing these videos to our audience, because you can really understand. A lot of times we can talk about it, we can describe, you know, she's in elementary school and this is repeatedly happening, but seeing, putting, you know, the story together with that video and really understanding what's going on. These are real people. And when you stand with the ACLJ, as we fight diligently for her rights and for every other student's rights in that school system, to uphold what the Constitution and what the Supreme Court has ruled over and over and over again. Now, you know, these are real people. These are real students that are just trying to express their faith, just trying to talk to people. Their friends, their peers, and they are, she used the word bully in there. Like, just imagine that, not just from peers, but from an administration bullying you, not for, you know, contraband on campus. What was the contraband? Bible tracts. What was the offensive speech that she was saying? Telling her friends about God. When you can talk about politics in school, you can talk about offensive things that people may be offended about, but you bring up God and the heavy hand of the administration comes down. And yet the courage she has to still live in her faith and to even talk about it, when knowing that the administration has it out for her.
5: Look, even for the parents, I mean, that is not easy. It's not easy to go up against your school board. It's not easy to go up against the administration. Because, look, a lot of times, I don't know what the rules are in their state. If that's the only school they can go to in their area, public school system, I don't know how that all works locally. But you're probably pretty limited. So you know the word's going to get out there that you are a quote-unquote troublemaker. But that's why the ACLJ is going to get involved. That's why we've been involved in this case and we'll continue to get involved. And if you think, by the way, there's a chance this is happening to your kid, your grandkid, you can go to aclj.org/help and get in touch with somebody today. But it is back to school week. That's why I wanted to show you that video presentation. So I'm going to encourage you right now. We got 30 seconds left in this first half hour. We got a second half hour coming up. 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We'll be back in less than a minute on Seculo.
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5: Welcome back to Seculo. 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We are talking a lot about a few different topics here. And in the next segment, Rick Grinnell is going to be joining us. We led with Canada. We've been talking back to school week. And I have to say, this is going to be the last day of back to school week. And I'm only happy that this is the last day of that for one reason. And that is that I don't have to say slash school ever again.
7: Right.
5: Because it's very difficult. I'd say if you say aclj.org/school, that does not roll off the tongue here, folks. So next time we're changing that. We're going to come up with a new, we can be back slash whatever it can be, but I cannot say it slash school again because I cannot do it. But that being said, it is still open for back to school week for the rest of the day. So be a part of that at aclj.org. I do want to quickly jump to Robert in Maryland. He's been on hold for a while. He's got a question kind of related to another topic, but let's just get it. Robert, go ahead.
21: Yes, I wanted to ask the both of you. I think the Supreme Court recently made a ruling on something pertaining to something that President Trump was dealing with. I wonder if it was due to election integrity or whether it was due to redistricting or whether that was due to immigration. So I wanted to know if either one of you could answer that question for me. What did the U.S. Supreme Court rule on recently? I guess it was in favor of what something President Trump wanted done.
7: Right, Robert. So once again, the Supreme Court's not in session right now. So this would have been through the emergency docket is kind of what you look at. But what this actually was the executive order the president put forward on mail-in balloting, trying to secure that more. And then it went through a rulemaking process and it was sued by a group of, I believe it was 23 states, that were trying to get this taken away by the court system, saying that the states have the right to run their elections, that there shouldn't be interference from the executive branch. What it did was it required states to share citizenship information with the federal government so that the Postal Service also could then deliver mail-in ballots only to people that are citizens, things of that nature. What the Supreme Court ruled was the federal government, the Trump administration, asked the Supreme Court to put a stay on a lower court ruling that overturned this executive order. So the states got an injunction on the order. It hasn't even gotten to the merits yet, so there's going to be in court for a while. But the injunction was put in place so the administration couldn't move forward with this executive order. The Supreme Court put a stay on the injunction, so they stopped the stop, allowing for, while it is going forward, while it's being litigated, while it goes to the merits, that it is able to be enforced, that they can move forward with this. We don't know if it will be ready in time for the midterms. It could be. It could be a little chaotic, trying to get this in place before then. But that is what they ruled on. They granted a stay through a per curiam order, and they found things like you are likely to succeed on the merits, that maybe the states don't have standing to sue on this. There is another thing about ripeness, whether or not they were suing too early. There were several different reasons why they granted this stay, but it's also not over. That still will remain in court. It'll be litigated lower court and probably appealed all the way to the Supreme Court again. So that's the update there, Robert, and we'll keep watching it and we'll update you as it goes.
5: Appreciate you calling, Robert. We got a bunch of lines still open. We have two lines open, 1-800-684-3110. We're headed to this next segment and talk to Rick Grinnell, and then after that I'm gonna take as many calls as we can on whatever topics you want. It's Friday, so any of the topics that we talked about this week, feel free to join us at 1-800-684-3110. That's 1-800-684-3110. We're talking Canada. I want to get your thoughts, whether that's in Lake Ontario or Canada saying, can't call 9/11 terrorism. Chaplains, military chaplains, y'all are doing a good job. Don't pray with people. Don't say God. We got rules here in Canada. What do you think about that? Give me a call, 1-800-684-3110. Once again, wrapping up back to school week. Be a part of it today at aclj.org, or just scan the QR code that you see on the screen right now. Again, that's at aclj.org. We protect students, teachers, parents, grandparents. Be a part of it today.
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7: Welcome back to Seculo. We're joined on the phone right now by Rick Brunell. Rick, it's Friday. We're going to have a little fun here because I think everyone in the Canadian government, as well as everyone on the political left here, was very, very upset about the naming of Lake Ontario, which if we're naming the Great Lakes, I mean, it's bottom tier Great Lake, right? I mean, we've got Superior, Michigan, obviously top two, then probably Erie. Then if you're fighting between the naming of Huron and Ontario, what are we even doing here? But at the same time, they're having real issues with the meaning of words in Canada when it comes to things like chaplains being able to say the word God or pray, or even the CBC instructing their journalists don't say terrorist attack when covering 9/11. I don't think that we've had a more full display of some wild Canadian ideals than these last 24 hours.
8: Look, the Canadian left-wing radicalism has gone unchallenged for a very long time. I actually think Mark Carney knows exactly what he's doing. He's picking a fight with Donald Trump. He's trying to create leverage. Every time he does this, his poll numbers go up. This is all political on both sides. And President Trump is playing it better. I saw today the meme that we're no longer calling them Canadian geese. They're called Donald Ducks. And I love this whole having fun with a trade policy. All these people who are so uptight thinking that this is, going to ruin our trade relationship. I think those people need to look at the facts, because the facts are Canada hasn't paid its NATO obligations in decades, despite having the style of Barack Obama asking them to pay, despite having the style of George H.W. Bush asking them to pay more, despite having the style of Joe Biden saying, will you please pay more? The Canadians have ignored multiple U.S. presidents and their styles. And so this is not a question of style. This is a question of fairness. You look at the long list of the ways that Canada puts tariffs on us unfairly, and yet we're paying for the defense. It's the same issue with Europe. Europe doesn't pay its NATO obligations. They've got an opera house and a ballet theater on every single corner. They've got beautiful airports because they get to spend money on infrastructure projects because they're not paying for their defense. It is unfair to ask Americans to keep paying for others' security, safety, and economic prosperity. And it's time that we go to the mat and demand a change. And that's exactly what President Trump is doing, and I'm grateful for it.
7: Well, and I think, once again, he also knows how to bring out the most absurd protests around moves, because the tariff discussion, the NATO discussion, those are very real things. Those are very real things that impact the lives of Americans and the economy. And he's able to so easily bait the people that are on the other side of a negotiation by doing something which on the surface is just a troll, just renaming a lake, Lake America. We know exactly what he's doing. But it's whether it's TDS, Trump Derangement Syndrome, or something else, they still don't know the playbook. And that's what is so funny to me. I love the Donald Duck comment, but the fact that they still can't see through it and just ignore it. You have Hillary Clinton tweeting, it's called Lake Ontario, as if anyone cares what she thinks in 2026. And yet she also had to turn off the comments on her post on X because she fell into the trap. I don't know how these people don't realize it's a trap and they can't get out of it.
8: It's a fun meme to control the messaging and the narrative, and too many people are missing the serious side of it. I saw Adam Kinzinger, the same thing, completely melting down, defending the Canadians like somehow this was a serious rift. We have negotiations with other countries that gets very ugly because these issues matter. It's economic fighting is what it is. It's about fairness. Should the Americans keep paying for economic prosperity and safety for others? Or should we look at the fact that we have a $40 trillion national debt and that it's time that we stop valuing being liked, and instead we value being respected? And I think this is what Trump does. It's what he does really well. For the people who don't like the tactics, I think that you just have to look at the tactics of the previous presidents who have done it the way that some people want them to do. Act presidential, whatever that means. Be nice. Be considerate. And guess what? You just get completely ignored when you do that. We've tried all the different styles. Canada and the Europeans have ignored.

0: it's nicer. And if you look at it on face value, I think that the common sense positions, whether it's immigration, whether it's healthcare, the common sense position is the one that has more compassion. And we shouldn't give any ground on ceding to the fact that having immigration laws, for instance, is not less compassionate. It is actually more compassionate for the people that live in the United States. And so I think it's about fighting for common sense and not backing down when faced with the bullying and the cancel culture that the radical left always does.
1: All right, Rick, thank you so much for joining us today. I really appreciate your guidance and your advice always. So we always appreciate hearing from Rick. With that being said, we got one more segment and I got a lot of calls to get through. So if you're on hold, stay on hold. I'm going to try to get to all of you. I will do my very best to get through all of you in the next segment. We'll just go in the order they came in, unless you're an ACLJ champion. That's someone that gives, by the way, on a monthly basis. Then you get bumped to the front of the line. So stay on hold if you are on hold right now. We'll get to you as much as we can. But again, go to ACLJ.org today. Maybe you want to become a champion. Great time to do it, by the way, is during some of these match months. Currently, we are in the Impact Match and Back to School Week. Your first donation that you give will still be doubled if you decide to become an ACLJ champion. And what that does, look, it's not the mass majority. Mass majority of people, so don't feel like if you can't do it that you shouldn't at least give something. Most of the people that give one time, two times a year. Maybe they give $50 here, $25 here, $75. We appreciate that. That is the mass majority of what keeps this organization afloat. However, there is a baseline of about 20,000 of you who have become ACLJ champions who give a monthly basis. That can be $5 and up. And only $5 for processing fees, the reason we got to do $5. $5 and up to become an ACLJ champion. It helps us get a great budget item to know what's coming in. We obviously, people come and go. You can cancel any time, but it really helps us out. So if you can become a champion, I encourage you to do so. That's at ACLJ.org. When we get back, though, I mean, we got calls about Canada. We got calls that someone wants an update on the Pastor Saw case. We have just freedom of speech being respected. We got so much more. But again, I want to thank all of you who have joined us this month during our Impact Match, but it's not over just yet. We're almost there. You can taste it. Be a part of it today at ACLJ.org. And look, again, a few months from now is when you'll be able to hear me talk about one of these matches again. We got a little while. 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And we got a couple days left. Let's make today count at ACLJ.org. We'll be right back. Your calls coming up.
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0: Welcome back to Secular. We got to hop right into these calls. Okay, we got so many coming in. Let's kick it off with Marion in Texas, ACLJ champ. You're on the air.
1: Thank you very much. Yeah, what I wanted to mention is that we have a lot of nations around the world that don't have freedom of speech, and that's horrible. But the problem is now it's coming to our border. Whenever right on our border, when chaplains can't even say the word God, or Canadians can't say that there was terrorism on 911, that's horrible. Then you go right in, even worse than that, you have in our own country where y'all have helped a girl who three times was told she couldn't pass out tracts, couldn't talk about Jesus, et cetera. And I believe that if it weren't for companies like ACLJ, that we personally would get into the realm where we no longer have freedom of speech. So my hat goes off to your company, and I wanted to thank y'all for all the work that y'all have done to try to maintain freedom of speech in our country, and that's it.
2: Well, and Marion, one, thank you. And that's the mission. That's the goal. What the ACLJ has been fighting for over 35 years is specifically that, upholding the freedom of speech, the First Amendment, the freedom to worship, the freedom of religion, the freedom to assemble, all of the precious freedoms that are enshrined in the First Amendment is what we fight for, as well as other things, other constitutional issues that flow from that. But that's the core of it. And as we showed, it unfortunately was perfect timing that we were already planning on showcasing that student's case today so that people could see it. It was a great way to end the back to school week to show the real gravity of what we're dealing with every day. But being able to show that juxtaposition of in Canada, they're telling their chaplains, you can't do that. You can't say God. We have to fight those battles, because if we don't, then we will go the way of Canada. There are too many people that are hostile to the First Amendment, that want to change it, that want to redefine it. That was even under the Obama administration. He tried to use clever words that it was freedom to worship, not freedom of religion, because there was specific ways that he was talking about, well, that's within your churches, within your buildings, not everywhere else. And that's what we have to keep fighting for.
0: All right, I want to keep getting through these calls. Let's go to David in Texas. David, you're on.
3: Yes, hello. I got a couple principles I want to mention. Cannot say God, or we have a constitutional right to have freedom of speech. And people shouldn't be ashamed to say what they want to say. I mean, as long as it's, you know, moral or, you know, good. And those who, you know, authority figures who might do harm to those with freedom of speech to go to court. It gets allowed to do that.
0: Yeah, David, of course, you know, we're talking a lot about what's going on in Canada, but this happens in the United States of America as well. You know, we hear about it all the time. The ACLJ team is constantly defending religious freedoms. Now, thankfully, our Constitution is pretty clear about religious liberties, but a lot of those we've had to take all the way to the Supreme Court to make sure it is confirmed as law. And that is why our team is there.
2: I think we should go to Rick on line five.
0: All right, Rick in Nevada.
2: Nevada, you said it right.
0: I always say it right.
2: I actually made reference to that yesterday. I say it wrong. Rick, you're on Seculo.
4: Excellent work on the pronunciation.
0: There you go. He knows.
4: Pastor Cal, I'd like to ask for progress on Pastor Cal's case. And I'd like to ask people who are familiar with the case of Bishop Thaddeus Maude Akin, whom the woke Pope has abandoned.
0: Yeah, I'll take a look at that. I'm not sure about that second one. We actually had some technical difficulties there, so you got a little muffled there. But we'll find out about it, and we can make sure our team looks into it. As an update on Pastor Saw in China, of course, this is the pastor who was arrested, was sentenced, and served out his sentence, and now just wants to return home to America, but cannot, currently does not have a passport, cannot leave. And we've been fighting for him for decades, or it feels like the better part of a decade now. But now we are at a turning point because of the fact that he has very aggressive and rare form of cancer, and you know, time is limited potentially right now. I mean, we pray for him, but hopefully not. We want to make sure he can get home, see his grandchildren, all that. But Will, you got a quick update.
2: That's right. And those of you that have signed that petition, those letters that are going to the Secretary of State and to the President as well, those have been sent. You can still sign the petition, aclj.org/saw. That's C-A-O. It's pronounced saw, but spelled C-A-O. You can still, sign that. We'll update it as we go along, but we have received notification that those have been delivered both to the White House as well as to the State Department. So those letters that all of you signed, over 330,000 people signed, asking the President and the Secretary of State to make this an issue with China, as we know that Xi Jinping is visiting the United States next month.
0: Yeah, we got to turn the pressure on. Okay, don't let off. If you want to support it, you can still sign that petition, as Will said, and we'll update the number. Let's head over to somewhere near the Canadian border, I believe. Let's go to Bobby in New York. Bobby?
2: On the Canadian side.
0: New York,
2: on the Canada side.
0: Bobby, go ahead.
5: No, on the American side.
0: Oh, right? That's right. Yeah, we got you.
5: Okay, listen, I think Canada and its people and its politicians are turning away from God. That's the problem. And I would think that they would have a fear of doing that. And I wonder how much is the British and European influence to Canada, because in 1957, there was a song out by Jimmy Rogers called Honeycomb, and because he mentioned the Lord in that song, the BBC banned playing the song, and that's my take for today.
0: Great song. Did not know that. That's a rock and roll fact that I'm going to keep it there. Honeycomb was banned
2: by the BBC.
0: By the BBC. That's wild.
2: All right. I think a lot of Canada is very similar to the way that the UK has gone. A lot of that is that they have a shared history, but as well as that parliamentary system, is that it tends to go where the culture goes and doesn't have that strong foundation, because the executive flows out of the more people's house, the larger body of their legislature. That is how that goes. It's when a wave of populism or popular ideas come in, then everything flows downwind from that and downstream from that. So that's what you see in Canada. That's what you see in almost any parliamentary country, is that it's really hard to stick to your foundations because it's just mob rule at the end of the day.
0: Yeah. Okay. Thank you so much. Honeycomb.
2: I love that you're like, I love
0: everybody it. Wants a wife like Honeycomb. There you go. All right. Let's go to Rachel in New York. Line one.
6: Yes. Hi. Thanks for taking my call, and also for your work. And I too live near Lake Ontario. So that's kind of like in my backyard, but at any rate, my question to you guys is what are these DSAP and the leftists, what are they so afraid of our country getting back to our Christian roots, and what are they so afraid of?
0: Oh, I think it's pretty clear.
2: Well, because socialism, what the DSA wants, is specifically atheistic. That is the entire Marxist lineage, is to reject a higher power, reject God. They make the state their God. They make the government and the people their God. So that's what they're afraid of, not getting their ideas across.
0: Yeah, I feel bad, Damon. I wasn't able to get to you today. I know you're on hold for quite a while, and I appreciate you calling in. If you call in Monday, we'll get to you first thing, or we'll do our best. But again, he was saying he didn't think the Prime Minister of Canada is being very honest in this whole situation. Look, I think this is all a bit of a troll, but it leads the door. It opens the door to so much more conversation that can happen. But hey, before we wrap up, 30 seconds left. Back to school week, everybody. Be a part of it. Wrapped up today. Be a part of the end here. Make us end strong. Support the work of the ACLJ today. ACLJ today. 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Thank you so much for joining us. That's all at aclj.org. Scan that QR code that you see on the screen. Talk to you Monday.
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11: News this hour from Town Hall. I'm Keith Peters in Washington. The DEA says a pain specialist doled out thousands of illegal prescriptions for painkillers.
12: Pain specialist to athletic sports stars Joan Rubinger's website touts a client list that includes professional athletes in the NFL, NBA, and Olympic medalists. Over a four-year period, federal authorities say the nurse practitioner prescribed 260,000 pills containing controlled substances to patients in more than 20 states. Justice Department lawyers describe her practice as highly unorthodox and that she instructed her clients on how to evade detection. Last month, the DEA revoked Rubinger's ability to prescribe opioid. A spokesperson says she is still licensed to practice in California and New York. I'm Lisa Dwyer.
11: Federal Reserve Chair Kevin Warsh signaled on Friday the Federal Reserve is not ruling out an interest rate hike as inflation remains too high.
13: We must be confident that underlying inflation is moving to our objective clearly and at sufficient speed. Otherwise, we have work to do. That's our job, that's our mandate, and that's our charge to keep.
11: In his first high-profile speech at the Fed's annual conference at Jackson Hole, Wyoming, Warsh acknowledged in prepared remarks Friday that recent inflation reports show it has cooled a bit, but they do not tell me that underlying trends have meaningfully improved. President Trump on Friday said the U.S. has entered an agreement with Venezuela to take control of 65 billion barrels of the South American country's oil reserves. Trump called it the biggest oil deal in history. On Wall Street, the Dow down by 9 points, the Nasdaq dropped 138, the S&P 500 lower by 19. More on these stories at townhall.com.
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22: Larry Elder here, the sage from South Central, the prince of Pico Union, the czar of common sense, the great Eldersky, Don Lorenzo. Welcome to the program. 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
27: 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I am Larry Elder. 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So much to get to between now and the close of the three-hour action-packed live show. Later on this hour, we're going to talk to Steve Hilton about the state of his campaign for governor of California. CENTCOM Commander General Bradley Cooper says 100% of the Iranian mines have been cleared from the Strait of Hormuz. America, under the leadership of Donald Trump, took quite a beating today at the so-called March on Washington. One speaker said, quote, "We live in a time of military occupation," end of quote. There's growing pressure on Democrats to denounce Hassan Piker. James Carville recently said Piker has said things that make him feel uncomfortable. New York Governor Kathy Hochul and New York Attorney General Letitia James are sued by 15 New York sheriffs over the law banning local police from cooperating with ICE. A black left-wing pundit says Stephen A. Smith has a responsibility not to, quote, use right-wing talking points, end of quote. The chair of something called the International Union of Muslim Scholars says Mamdani and El Sayed victories were blessings of the October 7th attack. I kid you not. All of this and more, 888-971-7243, 888-971-SAGE. Feel free to call. The water is warm. Now, I want to talk about the March on Washington in a minute, but first, let's just talk a little bit more about the majority of Democrats having a more positive view of socialism than they do of capitalism. Now, as much disregard as some of us have for the left side of the nation, the Democrats, did you ever really believe there'd be a time when a majority of them supported socialism over capitalism? Is it because they just have no idea what socialism really is, and what a lot of young people think about socialism is what they really think of as a welfare state? By that I mean big Medicare for all, social program for this, social program for that, not government ownership of means of production. I'm not quite sure a lot of young people really understand the definition of socialism, which is classically government owns the means of production. I think what a lot of them really want, no offense, is what they accuse Donald Trump of committing, which is fascism. Now, before you drive off the road, hear me out. In 2012, the great Thomas Sowell wrote a piece, headline, Obama's Not a Socialist. A lot of people criticized Obama for being a socialist. Here's what he said, and I'm quoting. It bothers me a little when conservatives call Barack Obama a socialist. He certainly is an enemy of the free market and wants politicians and bureaucrats to make fundamental decisions about the economy, but that does not mean he wants government ownership of the means of production, which has long been a standard definition of socialism. He continues, what President Obama has been pushing for and moving toward is more insidious. Government control of the economy while leaving ownership in private hands. That way politicians get to call the shots, but when their bright ideas lead to disaster, they can always blame those who own businesses in the private sector, which is exactly what's going on right now. When Obama made all those promises about Obamacare, if you want, like your doctor, you can keep your doctor. Like your health care plan, you can keep your health care plan. Going to bend the cost curve down, save the average family, $2,500 a year in premiums. And when it didn't work, as Tom so predicted, what are they saying? It's the greed of the health care providers, the greed of the insurance companies. He says, thus, the Obama administration can arbitrarily force insurance companies to cover the quote-unquote children of their customers until the children are 26 years old. And when that doesn't work, he can blame the greed of the insurance companies, which is what they're doing. And now we have this leap towards Medicare for all. And he points out, Tom Sowell does, that the people who call people like Barack Obama a socialist as opposed to a fascist don't realize the history of fascism. Mussolini was the originator of fascism, and the left loved him here in America and in Europe. Even Hitler, who adopted fascist ideas, which I'm going to come to in a minute, were seen by some people, including the prominent black scholar and intellectual W.E.B. Du Bois, as a man of the left. And then when it became obvious what was going on under Hitler and the slaughtering of Jews and others, suddenly the left decided, well, we no longer want to embrace this. And then they began attributing it to right-wingers. But left-wing people lionized these people in the 1920s. Now, fascism, Hitler hated communism. Part of it was because of the rivalry between German communists and Nazis. And Hitler, of course, viewed the USSR as an enemy, even though he did a pact with Stalin and then double-crossed him. But he did not like Marxist socialism, government ownership. He liked the idea of subordinating individuals and workers and businesses to authoritarian state control. You own it, we'll tell you how to run it. That's the classic textbook definition of fascism. Now, what Mamdani is doing with these grocery stores, apparently he's going to have private people operate them, while telling the private people what to do. What do you call that? Now, the president of Denmark, back in 2015, his name is Lars Rasmussen, lashed out at Bernie Sanders, who kept saying that, I want our country to emulate Denmark. Denmark is a great socialist nation. And he said, we're not socialist. He says he's aware that, quote, some people referring to Bernie Sanders in the U.S. associate the Nordic model with some sort of socialism. Therefore, I want to make one thing clear, he said. Denmark is far from a socialist planned economy. Denmark is a market economy. He acknowledged that we have a big welfare state. But that's not the same thing as saying we have government ownership of the means of production. Sweden, same thing. Bernie Sanders has often said we ought to be like Sweden. He's talking about Sweden's welfare state, which, by the way, they have now backed away from because, as Margaret Thatcher famously said, the problem with socialism is that eventually you run out of other people's money. Which brings us to the major policy demand made by people like Zoran Mamdani and Hassan Piker and all these other DSA people, which, of course, is Medicare for All. And they argue, as we've been saying for a long time, that we should emulate the system that they have in Canada and the system that they have in the UK. Here's the problem. This is the latest poll from something called the British Social Attitude Survey, which is very prominent, very well respected. Only 26% of Brits were satisfied with their National Health Service, their NHS. 51% are dissatisfied. So you want us to emulate a system where only 26% of the people in that system are satisfied and over 50% are dissatisfied. Does that make any sense? And when asked about the NHS care over the next 5 years, 53% said that they expect it to get worse. 15% said they expected it to get, quote-unquote, much worse. Only 16% expected improvement. Do you really think this is what Americans want and would tolerate? The BBC reported in March of this year that the percentage of those using private care compared to 2 years ago had gone from 9% to 16%. 7 million cases in England of people on the elective treatment waiting list. Are you kidding me? 7 million people on the waiting list. And 2.5 million had waited longer than 18 weeks. Do you think Americans are going to tolerate that? More than 100,000 had waited over a year. Do you think Americans are going to tolerate that? What about the wonderful Canadian system? A survey called Nanos, N-A-N-O-S, which is quite the equivalent of Gallup, very respected. 70% say they're dissatisfied with the state of health care. 9 in 10 want major change. The Canadian Medical Association, the equivalent of our AMA, says that 20% of Canadians wait elective surgery for more than 1 year. In 2009, the incoming president of the Canadian Medical Association said, and I'm quoting her, "We all agree that the system is imploding," end of quote. And it's only gotten worse since then. 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
1: 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Steve Hilton coming up in the next segment. Stick around for that. Pat is in Omaha. Pat, you're on the Larry Elder Show. Thank you so much for calling.
2: Yes, thank you for taking my phone call. First of all, I want to thank your family for their service. I'm like you. I'm a veteran of a veteran. I want to call about the Obama deal, about he is a socialist. When he first got in office, he had a honeymoon for 8 years. When he launched his Affordable Care Act, Kathy Sebelius, the senator of Kansas, was in charge. At that time, he told everyone it was for his czar. So everyone who supported him got a job. That system broke down on the opening day, and it cost taxpayers over $2 billion to get up and running.
1: Mm-hmm.
2: He tried to take over the networks. The auto was owned by the bailout. And I just want to thank you for your time, sir.
1: You got it. Thank you for calling. I just want to clarify. I think you said you're a veteran of a veteran. I'm not a veteran. I didn't serve. My brothers did. But anyway, Pat, thank you very much for the call. Well, you know, whether you call Obama a socialist or call him a fascist, I'm not sure it's worth even trying to figure out which one more applies. He wanted complete government. He wants complete government control of our healthcare system. He said it many times. He said it before he was a president. He said if I were starting from scratch, I'd have a system like the Canadian system. He said it when he was president. And after Obamacare passed, Harry Reid, the Democrat leader in the Senate, was asked whether this is a step towards single payer, and he said it was. So that was the goal all along. They just knew they couldn't do it in one fell swoop. So they did little by little by little, and now they're at the point where they're going to take that last leap. Already 50% of our health care dollar is paid for by government, federal or state, as opposed to 80% in Britain and more than that in Canada. And again, look at the results. And I've said this many times, President Trump is a populist. He's not a fiscal conservative. He's a populist. He's more fiscal conservative than Biden, Obama, for all sorts of reasons, but he's not a fiscal conservative. For example, when he was running in 2016, the Republicans apparently told him that they had a superior health care plan to that of Obamacare. And President Trump got elected. He called in the Republicans and said, "Where's the plan?" And they all looked at each other and went, There was no plan. And there's no plan because there shouldn't be a plan. The plan should be the free market. The plan should be pay for services. There was a time, you know, in this country when we didn't have Medicare. How did people get along? How did people survive? For any good or service, the best way to lower the price, to improve the quality, and to improve accessibility is something called competition. Notice how cars are much, much better than they used to be. Government isn't owning them. Government isn't building them. I know we have temporarily had Chrysler taken over by government and General Motors. Those are bad ideas then, and they are now. But for the most part, it is a free, thriving market, although there are some incentives for electric vehicles, which those went away in the Big Beautiful Bill pretty much. Cars are much better now. I got a really good friend who runs a auto shop. And he says people are keeping their cars longer, not just because of the economy, but because they are better than they used to be. They don't break down as much as they used to. They're running more efficiently than they did because of competition from European and Asian automakers. flat-screen TVs, computers, these have all gotten better, more powerful because of competition. Same thing would happen with healthcare if we got out of the way, and we won't. Because as Ronald Reagan talked about in his speech before we had Medicare, he said, here's what they're going to do. They're going to offer some sort of scheme for seniors because everybody loves seniors. And then they're going to offer it for children because everyone loves children. And then they're going to make sure that everybody else is on the same system. They know they can't do it in one fell swoop, as I said earlier. And that's exactly what we have here. Obamacare, premiums didn't go down, they went up. Copays didn't go down, they went up. Deductibles didn't go down, they went up. And does anybody point the finger at Barack Obama? Of course not. That CEO of that large insurance company was murdered by Mangione, and a lot of people on the left cheered because he's the bad guy. He's the villain. If it weren't for these greedy SOB capitalists, everybody would have cheap, affordable health care with high quality. That's how they have convinced people in this country that capitalists are evil. They're villains. Elon Musk used to be a guy that was praised by the left because of Tesla until he associated himself with Donald Trump. Now they hate him. Man employs an estimated 200,000 people, has made a lot of people millionaires with his companies, but now he's a villain. It's insane. And the majority of Democrats, as I said earlier, now favor socialism over capitalism, although I'm not quite sure they quite understand what it really is. Free markets are what made this country wealthy. Why do you suppose we are outperforming Europe? Why do you suppose Europe is not poning up the 5%, let alone the 2% that they were supposed to do for their own GDP for NATO? Why do you suppose they're not doing that? They don't have it. They're spending the money on their welfare state. And they have regulated and regulated and regulated. Have you noticed how many of these entertainers here in America have come here to make a living? Comedians, actors. Why? If it's such a swell place, why aren't they just staying there? That people do not understand there's no such thing as a free lunch absolutely blows my mind. I told you about my dinner with Tom Sowell, where I said, Tom, why is it, since the consensus is overwhelming, that the minimum wage hikes actually hurt the people who are supposedly benefiting from it? Why can't you win that argument? He said, because, Larry, most people have never heard the argument. They have no idea. And you look at the algorithms where people get their news. How many people do you think really saw that Washington Post piece where it was an editorial piece and said the rich pay more than their fair share of tax? How many of these people out in the streets yelling and screaming today in the March on Washington have heard that? Probably none. Don't go away. I'm

0: With SRN News, I'm Ron Taylor. Rescuers on the Nepal-China border are pulling out flood survivors caked in dark brown mud, while helicopters lift stranded people to safety. The neighboring countries raced Friday to respond to catastrophic flash floods that have killed nearly 600 and left almost 2,500 missing. Federal Reserve Chair Kevin Warr says inflation is still too high and suggested the central bank may have to raise interest rates in the coming months to bring it down, the clearest signal that he has sent before about his economic outlook in his first high-profile speech at the Fed's annual conference at Jackson Hole. President Trump says his administration has entered a sweeping agreement with Venezuela that, if realized, could give the U.S. access to vast amounts of the South American country's untapped oil reserves at cost. The president said in a social media post earlier today that the agreement was negotiated by Secretary of State Marco Rubio, Pete Hegseth, and Venezuela's Delcy Rodriguez.
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1: 888-971-SAGE, 888-971-7243. I am Larry Elder. We are Salem News Channel. Follow the science! Two unvaccinated people die of measles in Pennsylvania. Outbreak health officials say, NBC News. One of two measles-related deaths of unvaccinated people in Pennsylvania was an infant. CNN News. Call for Candy Alistair Grohl as two unvaccinated people
2: TV
1: die of measles
2: of
1: in Pennsylvania.
2: Times. Whether it's water, whether it's fire, whether it's your plan for homelessness, plan for housing, plan for affordability, plan for gas prices, electricity prices, it's very, very impressive. You've been focusing recently on schools, however. As you know, our schools are lousy. We're paying more now than ever before because the amount of money that we spend is pegged to the budget. The budget always grows, so therefore the amount of money that we spend for schools always grows. Yet we're not getting results.
3: It's a complete disaster, and on top of the fact that you've got, exactly as you say, they've doubled the budget of the entire state in the last 10 years. It's gone from $150 billion 10 years ago to over $350 billion today. And that, exactly as you say, goes up in proportion. It's fixed as a proportion for schools. In that same period, we have 500,000 fewer students in the schools. Yet every year, the results get worse, and parents, this is the cost, every school year, get these demands to pay for essential school supplies, like basic things, and pens. And you think, surely, with all these taxes we pay, we can actually pay for these basic things instead of our parents to cough up out of their own pocket. Another example.
1: Yeah, we're gonna switch this to phone because our connection is poor. We're talking to Steve Hilton. His website is stevehiltonforgovernor.com, stevehiltonforgovernor.com. If we can get him back, we're also going to talk about the price of electricity here in California. I think we're paying the fourth or fifth highest prices in the nation. And the model that the Democrats want to emulate is what we're doing here in California, even though the top issue is affordability. It's absolutely insane. And then we have a wealth tax that's on the ballot that even Gavin Newsom opposes. After he said he opposes it, he promptly said he wants a national wealth tax after all these DSA candidates won their primaries. So he didn't want to be considered to be on the wrong side of this issue. So then Gavin Newsom, the same guy who thought that a wealth tax statewide is a bad idea, now thinks a wealth tax nationwide is a good idea. And there was an interesting story with Gavin Newsom just the other day. He's selling his house, has a wine cellar, and apparently was unaware that there's a $5,000 bottle of wine in his wine cellar. Maybe a prospective buyer saw it or something, and he professed to be shocked that he had a $5,000 bottle of wine. I remember when he was at that French Laundry restaurant in Napa Valley, where he wasn't wearing a mask, he wasn't in social distancing, yucking it up with a bunch of people, some of whom had written the very mandates that Gavin Newsom had forced everybody else to abide by, and he had incurred a $12,000 wine tab. Now, as I said before, I don't know that much about wine. I do like my occasional glass of red wine, but I assure you he was not drinking Mad Dog 2020. And now he's unaware he has a $5,000 bottle of wine in his cellar and was informed. He goes, I didn't know, because, you know, because of course he's just like you. He's just like the rest of us. He didn't do well on his SAT. He told a bunch of black people, very condescending way. Steve, I think we have you back now.
4: Yeah, Larry, thank you so much. Sorry about that. It's strange. We were connected previously on the Starlink, thanks to Elon, and usually it works very well, but for some reason, good to be back with you on the phone.
1: Well, this connection isn't much better. Yeah, it's still staticky.
4: Okay, maybe we're aiming too much to do this in the middle of the Sierras today, Larry.
1: Okay, well, let's reschedule it then. I'm here on Monday. I'm sure you'll be here on Monday.
4: Yeah, let's do that, Larry. Okay. Let's do it when we can have a proper conversation. I'm so sorry. I appreciate it. Thank you.
1: No problem.
4: You and your audience for your patience. Thank you.
1: No problem. SteveHiltonForGovernor.com. 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Maybe when Steve becomes governor, we can improve on our transmission lines. Steve, thank you very much for coming on. Let's talk about Iran. The amount of oil coming through the Strait of Hormuz is now about 50% of what it was before the war. I tweeted something recently this morning. I've got a four-panel cartoon. And the headline is, "What's Keeping Democrats Awake at Night?" And one panel has AOC, 3 or 4 o'clock in the morning. She's all covered up. And she's thinking to herself, inflation falls. And there's another one with Chuck Schumer covered up, 3 or 4 o'clock in the morning. The price of gas falls. And there's Hakeem Jeffries covered up, 3 or 4 o'clock in the morning. Can't sleep. And he's thinking, the Iranian regime falls. And the last panel is Bernie Sanders, covered up, can't sleep, 3 or 4 o'clock in the morning. And he's saying to himself, Hassan Piker won't stop saying F the Jews. These guys are actively rooting for the country to do poorly so they can win the midterms. I got a feeling they're going to be in for a rude awakening. 888-971-SHG. More on Iran. We come back. Do not leave town.
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used to be kind of exotic, and now they're not quite so exotic. 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Again, these things are elective. They're not covered by your insurance. What makes you think things that are covered by insurance would not also get more accessible and more cheap and become cheaper while the quality would improve? Healthcare is a commodity like anything else. When I was a kid, it was hit or miss if you found a good auto mechanic. And now they've gotten better and better, cleaner and cleaner. Mary used to walk into an auto mechanic shop and it would be real messy all over the place. Not anymore. Not because government took it over. Because competitors forced other competitors to get better, to be more efficient. I just find it incredible that these people, popping open a can of Coke, which is something that become accessible to them because of competition, get on an airplane because of competition, put on a pair of shoes because of competition, sit in a chair because of competition, pick up a pencil because of a competition. Everything around you was conceived, invented, manufactured, distributed by somebody you don't know. Doesn't know you. The person who made it was pursuing his economic or her economic self-interest. That's how it works. But the majority of Democrats have a more favorable view of socialism than of capitalism, while wearing designer jeans, while using a smartphone, while driving a car. It's just insane that people are this silly. And we'll look at these glib people, and they are glib. Obama is glib. Mamdani is glib. El Sayed is glib. And that smile that Mamdani has, although he seems like he's smiling a little less lately. Have you noticed that? He's a great salesman. Offering people free stuff. Telling them how oppressed they are. Telling them how people get wealthy by exploiting them. Classic Marxism. Classic class envy. And of course they use race all the time. At this so-called March on Washington, I watched the original march in 1963. I was 11 years old. And my parents are from the Jim Crow South. They went through Jim Crow. They went through back of the bus. They went through where you can't buy a house in certain areas. They lived it. That is no longer our America. And yet you had all these people. Al Sharpton was there. Spike Lee was there. Going BMW about how horrible this place is. Wouldn't leave in a minute. I remember years ago, Spike Lee had purchased a mansion, I believe in Brooklyn, and had it for sale for $35 million. And he had an event where Barack Obama attended, and the event was about income inequality. You can't make it up. Barack Obama bought this spread in Martha's Vineyard. I remember when he said one time when he was president, I think at some point you've made enough money. Remember that? He now has a net worth estimated between $200 and $300 million. Has he given it away? At some point, you have enough money. Well, don't you think at some point, on your way to having a net worth of $200 or $300 million, you got to the point where you had enough? What phonies? Bernie Sanders has, what, three houses? Hassan Piker lives here in West Hollywood. House estimated to be between $2 and $3 million. Makes $2 million a year. As a capitalist, what incredible, incredible phonies, while telling you that you're oppressed. I've heard he does his podcast sometimes hours at a time.

0: That's called hard work. It's called perseverance. You think maybe there's a relationship between how successful you are and how hard you work? I think so. He apparently thinks so. I do think at a certain point you've made enough money. I love that accent.
1: I do think at a certain point you've made enough money.
0: Yeah. You think he ever sat around with Michelle and said, you know, honey, I think at some point we've made enough money.
1: I do think at a certain point you've made enough money.
0: They produced a film about a guy named Bayard Rustin. Speaking of the March on Washington, it was Bayard Rustin's idea. He conceived it. He recruited MLK to give a speech. MLK was reluctant to do it. Bayard Rustin, he was both black and gay. And he opposed race-based preferences, what we now call affirmative action. 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
5: You know what to do. Behold the black face of white supremacy. Here's Larry Elder.
6: 888-971-SAGE, 888-971-7243. I am Larry Elder. We are Salem News Channel. So much to get to. We'll talk about the CENTCOM commander, General Bradley Cooper, about the Iranian mines, 100% of which he says have been cleared from the Strait of Hormuz. And America, under the leadership of you-know-who, took quite a beating at the March on Washington. One speaker said, quote, "We live in a time of military occupation. Who knew? And there is growing pressure on Dems to start denouncing Hassan Piker." Even James Carville said, I didn't know who he was. I had to look it up. And what he said made me feel uncomfortable. What he says makes you feel uncomfortable? Saying that rapes don't bother him after October 7 makes you feel uncomfortable? Saying that America deserved 9/11 makes you feel uncomfortable? Calling Orthodox Jews inbred makes you feel uncomfortable? And there was this big fallout between Hassan Piker and a former person with whom he used to do a show. The person with whom he used to do a show is Jewish. And after October 7, they had some issues. I'm going to play a little bit of their confrontation for you in just a little while. Stick around for that. And the New York Governor Kathy Hochul and New York Attorney General Letitia James are being sued by 15 New York sheriffs over the law that bans the police from cooperating with ICE. Apparently, 15 New York sheriffs believe that this ban is making their communities less safe. Who saw that coming? And a black left-wing pundit named Jemele Hill, she used to be with ESPN, right, Mr. McConnell? Got fired, didn't she? Anyway, she is very unhappy with Stephen A. Smith because he criticized Jasmine Crockett, although it wasn't much of a criticism. He called Jasmine Crockett brilliant, really, because he criticized her for switching back and forth between a so-called black accent and standard English, and then later on apologized for criticizing her. So I'm not quite sure why Ms. Hill is upset with Stephen A. Smith, but she says that she left on mutual terms, which means she got fired. She said he has, as a black successful commentator, has a responsibility, quote, not to use right-wing talking points, close quote. How is that any different from Joe Biden saying, you ain't black if you don't know whether you want to vote for me or vote for Donald Trump? As a black person, Stephen A. Smith can, quote, is not allowed to use right-wing talking points, close quote, whatever that means. And is a chair of something called the International Union of Muslim Scholars. And he said that the Mandani and El Sayed victories were, quote, blessings of the October 7th attack, end of quote. All of this and more coming up. Now, this falling out between Hassan Piker and his former friend, his name, by the way, is Ethan Klein, as I said, fell apart over October 7th. Wait until you hear their exchange. And Paul, Neil, Brent, and Phil in Philly, do not leave town. I'm Larry O'Brien.
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8: News this hour from Town Hall. I'm Ron Taylor. A federal judge has temporarily paused President Trump's effort to standardize how states handle mail-in ballots, setting up another legal fight before the midterms.
9: The 14-day hold follows new administrative rules requiring states to provide voter lists and use standardized ballot envelopes before the Postal Service delivers mail ballots. Trump supporters say the changes promote election security, consistency, and public confidence. Opponents argue states lack time to comply. The U.S. Supreme Court may ultimately decide this case. Ken Lorman reporting.
8: Tennessee's governor wants the Nashville airport renamed after Dolly Parton.
10: The country music star died Tuesday of cancer at age 80. The proposal to rename the airport could require the Metro Nashville Airport Authority to revisit its naming policy. The current policy says airport property should only be named for people who have been deceased at least 2 years. The governor's office says his proposal and the naming policy will be discussed by the airport authority at its September 17th meeting. I'm Lisa Dwyer.
8: Rescuers on the Nepal-China border are pulling out flood survivors caked in dark brown mud while helicopters lift stranded people to safety. The neighboring countries raced Friday to respond to catastrophic flash floods that have killed nearly 600 people, leaving almost 2,500 missing. Rescue teams were put on high alert for more flooding from a new lake that formed high up on the Himalayan mountains after the initial floods on Wednesday. Experts warn that the lake, which was created after a glacier collapse that triggered the floods, was starting to overflow. The federal government has agreed to extend the pause on border construction in Big Bend National Park until mid-September. This decision came during a court hearing earlier today. News and analysis at townhall.com.
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6: 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I am Larry Elder. 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We're going to get to the spat between Ethan Klein and Hassan Piker in a minute. But Foist, this was yesterday in Bloomberg. Bloomberg is not exactly left-wing. Headline, Hormuz oil flows rising as Gulf giants ramp up accelerates. Boy, kind of a cumbersome headline, isn't it? First sentence, the flow of crude through the Strait of Hormuz is creeping higher as producers across the Middle East boost exports in the face of Iran's lingering threat to shipping. The increase is keeping global crude oil prices in check. The amount of oil coming through the Strait of Hormuz now, according to Bloomberg, this is yesterday, is now half pre-war levels. Okay? Another article yesterday in Town Hall. Town Hall is the website that Salem owns. Headline, we are very close to clinching a massive deal on oil. This is according to Axios. An underreported story. Quote, the Trump administration is close to sealing a massive deal for Venezuelan oil that could double U.S. oil reserves overnight. May I repeat that sentence? This is yesterday now. The Trump administration is close to sealing a massive deal for Venezuelan oil that could double U.S. oil reserves overnight. So this was yesterday. This literally just happened. In fact, the ink is still wet. The thumbs of my baby brown libertarian fingers have ink on them. This is from Truth Social. Breaking news from Donald Trump. This is what he posted. And again, I'm quoting. Breaking news. The United States of America has just entered into an agreement with the country of Venezuela on the biggest oil deal in world history. He has these all in caps because Trump is, you know, Trump. At my direction, Secretary of State Marco Rubio and Secretary of War Pete Hegseth, working closely with highly respected interim president of Venezuela, Delcy Rodriguez, and through a partnership with private business, have secured majority U.S. control of more than $65 billion, not million, B as in bodacious, that's me, 65 billion barrels of proven oil reserves in Venezuela at no cost to the American taxpayer. This historic transaction more than doubles American oil reserves, greatly increases our oil supply, and will substantially lower gas prices for all Americans long into the future, while helping to continue to set Venezuela on a course towards tremendous success and great prosperity. This transaction will greatly strengthen the already growing relationship between Venezuela and the United States. Thank you for your attention to this groundbreaking matter. Make America Great Again, President Donald J. Trump. Now, if you're rooting for America to fail, at least fail until you take control of the Senate and the House in the midterms, this might be a setback for you. I don't know. But again, it's reported yesterday that they were close to doing a deal. I didn't say anything about it because I wanted to make sure the deal happened. And now it has, apparently. Double our reserves overnight? Are you kidding me? Which brings us to CENTCOM Commander Bradley Cooper, number 57.
2: Hi, I'm Admiral Brad Cooper, Commander of U.S. Central Command, here with an operational update on two ongoing missions in the Middle East. Many of our 50,000 U.S. troops operating across the region are doing outstanding work executing the naval blockade against Iran while maintaining commercial traffic flow through the Strait of Hormuz. As recently announced, the U.S. military has achieved a major milestone in the Strait of Hormuz, we have successfully cleared sea mines in the Strait's international shipping lanes that were laid months ago by Iran's Islamic Revolutionary Guard Corps. Internationally recognized transit routes in the Strait are free of Iranian sea mines thanks to the incredible work of the U.S. military. Let's take a look at exactly what this means. Here's a nautical chart of the Strait of Hormuz and surrounding seas. It's frequently used by mariners around the world and clearly identifies the internationally recognized traffic separation scheme, which you see labeled on the chart as TSS. A traffic separation scheme is a highway system for ships on the ocean. Here on the chart, a dividing line is shown and placed between lanes with opposing traffic directions to keep ships safely apart in the narrow waterway. These are the long-standing lanes international shipping has historically used to transit the Strait of Hormuz, and over the past few months, our forces meticulously and quietly cleared them of sea mine threats using a combination of Navy divers, Navy SEALs, and U.S. air power from the Army, Navy, Air Force, and Marine Corps. The circumstances were challenging and dangerous to say the least, but we got the job done. Bottom line, today, international shipping lanes are open and momentum is building. Over the past several months, U.S. forces have assisted nearly 1,500 commercial vessels in transiting the strait by providing coordinated protection. Those ships were carrying nearly 750 million barrels of crude oil destined for global energy markets, which is a massive volume. And while American forces have supported 750 million barrels of crude oil leaving the Gulf, Iran has exported zero oil from its shores since we resumed the naval blockade in mid-July. We have been highly effective. No ships have entered or left an Iranian port without our permission, and we have only allowed ships to pass through on humanitarian grounds, which is a credit to the dedication and professionalism of our sailors, Marines, and airmen in particular, executing this complex mission. Since resuming the blockade, thousands of U.S. service members operating more than 20 warships and hundreds of aircraft have sustained our success, turning around 75 vessels attempting to run the blockade and disabling three vessels that did not comply when directed. CENTCOM forces have demonstrated time and time again that we are laser focused on this mission. We remain vigilant, lethal, and resolved. During a recent trip to the region, I saw firsthand how our brave men and women continue to answer the call. I had the privilege to recognize and thank our troops personally for their extraordinary service. We've asked them to stay ready, and that's exactly what they are doing. I just could not be prouder of their efforts, and I know that the American people share that same pride. So to all our service members, keep up the great work, continue to take care of one another, and Godspeed. Thanks so much.
6: Now, the big issue, of course, is affordability. Remember when Abdul El-Sayed said this, number 8?
3: My name is not raising your gas prices. My name is not the reason we're in an illegal war. My name is not the reason you can't afford your health care. My name is not the reason that you can't afford your rent or your insurance. Their bad ideas are. And so if the best they've got against getting money out of politics, putting money in pockets, passing Medicare for all, is to point to my name and say that they can't pronounce it, then I think we're going to have a pretty good time over the next 13 weeks prosecuting the case against a kind of politics that is corrupting, and devastating the future of our country. We've got an opportunity, I think, though, to think beyond that. I think people are sick and tired of this politics hatred.
6: Okay, I got a headache. My name is not raising your gas prices. My name is not getting you into this illegal war. Not one word about whether or not Iran is close to getting a nuclear weapon. And by the way, do you think that El-Sayed is going to tweet something about this deal with Venezuela in a positive way? What about Hakeem Jeffries? Won't talk about Hassan Piker, but he will talk about gas prices. Do you think these so-called leaders are going to say anything at all about this deal that President Trump has just done? This is the former Secretary of State, Mike Pompeo, number 77.
5: Yeah, a pretty stark contrast for sure. And I understand the concerns of the American people. I don't diminish them or take them at all lightly. But I do remind everyone, we had deferred this risk for an awfully long time. We'd had so many Americans killed in the Middle East for so many years. The Iranians have been trying to destroy Israel and the United States for decades, and no president was willing to take on this incredibly important challenge. You need to get to them before they had a nuclear weapon that could threaten the United States of America.
6: Now, when it comes to supplements, two things matter most: that it works and you can trust it. 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
1: So I get that gasoline prices are higher, and that's difficult for lots of Americans. I don't take that lightly, but make no mistake about it. We've seen this before. World War II, the polling was really bad before victory, and we had a lot of really hard days then as well. The American people understand America's interest, and I think over time, as President Trump is able to demonstrate his continued resolve and the effectiveness of our effort, the American people will be rewarded, and our military will be rewarded for all the sacrifice that they and our military have made.
2: 888-971-SAGE, 888-971-7243. I am Larry Elder. We are Salem News Channel. 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Paul is in Yorba Linda. Paul, you're on the Larry Elder Show. Thank you so much for calling.
3: Hey, Larry. Paul? How you doing?
2: I'm doing great, Paul. How are you?
3: Good. Hey, I wanted to make a comment about Mandomni's plan for grocery stores in New York.
2: Yes.
3: It would be, at least I think, a whole lot cheaper if they just gave these people debit cards to go buy fruits and vegetables, not liquor, not candy bars, but fruits. The whole establishment is there, all those little grocery stores. They can pay them directly with the card. But then, of course, Mandomni won't be able to say he built all these millions and millions of dollars worth of grocery stores for the people.
2: You know, Paul, I mentioned earlier that I was having dinner with Tom Sowell, and we were talking about the welfare state and how much money states and Fed gives to people for welfare. And he said, if you just cut people a check and send it directly to them, we would save money because so much of the money is spent on this, that, and the other. It would be far more efficient. If you're going to give people money for welfare, just cut them a check. That's what you're really saying. Just give people money instead of setting up this store and having five stores here and this, that, and the other, and this cumbersome bureaucracy. It would be cheaper just to do that, but you're right. He wouldn't get credit for it.
3: Yep. Well, you and I understand it, and I think most common sense people understand it, but then those idiots voted for him.
2: Speaking of common sense, Paul, I was watching a remake of a movie called Superfly. Superfly was one of those blaxploitation movies that I saw when I was a kid. Did you ever see it?
3: Years and years and years ago,
2: okay.
3: Yes.
2: They did a remake. So there's a scene where Superfly is driving and he's got his friend with him. And his friend says, you know, you are really, really, really smart. And he said, it don't matter how smart you are in a world full of stupid blanker blankers. So, Paul, you and I have common sense, but we're surrounded.
3: Yep. Unfortunately, you're right. But thanks for the time. And I don't have the ability to get that message to this idiot, but maybe you can make that a campaign.
2: I will. And, Paul, you have a good weekend.
3: You take care.
2: Take care.
3: Bye.
2: Neil, always nice to hear from Neil in the Bronx. Neil, what's going on?
4: How you doing, Larry?
2: I'm doing great.
4: Larry, you know what? I just talked to Paul, right? Check this out. Reverend King told me something I learned from him. And him, Rosa Parks, told me something real good. They told me if he boycott the buses, who said we cannot boycott the stores? He's about to open. See, the thing is, Washington Heights, my bank people over there, they're mad as hell by him. He went over there, made promises to them, and they're really mad about this. We're going to bug out all the stores he makes. We're going to work out all the stores. We're going to buy the stores from Key Food, Pioneer, Calvin Shop, They all get our money. Not him.
2: Well, Neil, good luck boycotting these stores because it's free, supposedly, or a lot cheaper. There'll be a bunch of people there lining up. Don't worry about that. Interesting, however, you mentioned Rosa Parks. And you're right, boycotting the buses caused the bus systems to ultimately allow black people to sit wherever they wanted to sit. But you know what? Back in those days, they also had privately run bus systems in some cities. And the privately run bus systems allowed people to sit wherever they wanted. But for the laws that would not allow them to do that because they wanted their customers to be comfortable. It was the public bus systems that forced people to sit where they didn't want to sit. But the private systems were fine with it. And literally, cops had to get on the private buses to force them to enforce these segregation laws. My mother grew up in the Jim Crow country South. And she said in Huntsville, Alabama, there were two theaters. There was a country theater, which was owned by a white man. There was a downtown theater, which was also owned by a white man. Now, you could sit anywhere you wanted in the country theater. But they didn't have first-run movies. They had second-run movies, movies that had been out for a while. If you wanted to see a cutting-edge, one that just released, you had to go downtown to see it. But you were not allowed to sit on the main floor. You had to sit in the balcony. Well, guess what happened, she said. The theater owner in the country store suddenly began getting first-run movies. So instead of going downtown and sitting in the balcony where you didn't want to sit, you could sit in the country theater and sit anywhere you want and see the very same first-run movies that they had downtown. You know where I'm going with this story. All of a sudden, the theater owner in the downtown theater allowed people to sit wherever they wanted because he was losing money. It's a competition for money. Discrimination becomes very expensive if you have a real competitive free market economy. Booker T. Washington said, whenever a Negro boy or Negro girl learns to wash, to cook, to sew, or practice medicine better than anybody else, he or she will be rewarded because the world wants the best. And if you have something of value to the community, you will not be long without reward. I'm paraphrasing, but that's pretty much what he said. My mother said there was a black man who was illiterate who built the best chimneys in the South. The definition of a good chimney is one that doesn't smoke and one where you don't order too many bricks because you have to pay for them. And he said even though he couldn't read or couldn't write, he was able to determine exactly how many bricks were needed. So maybe he might order 5 or 10 more bricks than necessary, no more than that. And the chimney didn't smoke. He was the most employed chimney builder in the country. And most of his competitors were white. But these white people hired him because he built better chimneys, they didn't smoke, and he didn't over-order bricks. What does that tell you about the free market? I'm Larry Elder.
5: With SRN News, I'm Ron Taylor. Humanitarian organizations are mobilizing to aid survivors along the Nepal-China border. After catastrophic floods struck the region Wednesday, more than 300 people have died after a glacier collapse triggered a deadly torrent. Over 1,400 remain missing. The Nepalese army is using helicopters for rescues due to washed-out roads and bridges, and all kinds of relief agencies are underway and helping. President Trump says his administration has entered a sweeping agreement with Venezuela that, if realized, could give the U.S. access to vast amounts of the South American country's untapped oil reserves at cost. The president said in a social media post earlier Friday that the agreement was negotiated by Secretary of State Marco Rubio, Defense Secretary Pete Hegseth, and Venezuela's acting president Delcy Rodriguez. The president calls it the biggest oil deal in world history. I'm Ron Taylor, and this is SRN News.
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1: 888-971-SAGE, 888-971-7243. I am Larry Elder. We are Salem News Channel. Brent is in Los Angeles. Brent, always nice to hear from you.
2: Bodacious Sage.
1: The great Eldersky in the flesh. Greetings, salutations, hallucinations, constipations, but mostly donations.
2: Hallelujah. Larry, why do conservatives keep insisting on calling Marxism, socialism, and communism economic systems? They are no more economic systems than pillage, plunder, theft, and fraud are economic systems. Stealing the wealth, freedom, and labor of others is not an economic system. It is tyranny, totalitarianism, fascism, monarchy, and slavery. The only true ethical Bible-based economic system on the planet is God's free market system, which conservatives absurdly keep calling capitalism. Larry, I don't believe in capital. I believe in freedom for all things, including my labor, services, and property.
1: You know, Brent, following up on what you just now said, somebody once said, I don't remember who it was, that capitalism isn't an ism. It's what happens when you leave people alone.
2: Mm-hmm.
1: Sweet, isn't it?
2: And that's built on the Bible.
1: Yeah.
2: We own our property. God says, thou shalt not steal. That means we have our own property.
1: Right. Beautifully put, Brent. You have a great weekend. Phil is in Philadelphia. Phil, always nice to hear from you.
3: Thank you. But going after Brent is like going after the best guy on karaoke night, man. Boom. he is just too much. Larry, this is an expert question for you. Motor voter, which is in California,
1: yes,
3: and the jury pools are selected from the voting rolls.
1: Correct.
3: Now, if a private investigating company investigates a jury and finds out 1, 2, 4, or 6 of them were illegal aliens, could the conviction be overturned? Does double jeopardy apply? And can they sue the state of California for violating their civil rights?
1: I don't know the answer. My gut tells me that the answer to your questions are yes, yes, and yes. If there's somebody in the jury pool who ought not be there because he or she is an illegal alien, that is grounds to set aside the verdict in the case. Absolutely.
3: Oh, man. And Somalian people in Minnesota sitting on juries educating, justice on American citizens. It's like these Dems are so crazy, man. They're going to bankrupt their own state.
1: Is there any evidence that we've got Somali people sitting on juries who are here illegally?
3: Like I said, a private investigating firm might want to look that up.
1: All right. Well, Phil, you have a great weekend.
3: Wait.
1: How are your Phillies doing?
3: Oh, man, they're like 4 games out of first, man. They're on fire. And Schwarber just hit his 40th the other day. He's going to have 55 home runs this year. I'm telling you, he's awesome.
1: We are in a huge slump here in L.A. I mean, we just started out the season like gangbusters. In the last 30, 40 games, we've just been 500 at that. We've lost about 4 in a row just now.
3: I'm so sorry to hear about that. Hey, Larry, what about this Omar son, getting jammed up with the guns and stuff? But if she married her brother, wouldn't that be her nephew? I can't keep up with this.
1: I heard it's Omar's son's roommate who got busted with the guns.
3: Oh, okay.
1: Illegally.
3: Okay, so his nephew once removed.
1: Yeah.
3: All right. Have a great weekend, Larry.
1: All right, Phil, take care. Nephew once removed. Now, we're going to play you this very interesting exchange between Ethan Klein, who used to be buddies with Hassan Piker, and Piker. This happened after October 7th. But first, James Carville says, I'm just now understanding who Hassan Piker is. I didn't know who he was before. All of that in just a second. Stick around for that. Now, whether you're climbing the corporate ladder, launching a new project, or just looking for that extra edge, your brain is your most valuable asset, and now there's a way to support it every single day. 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
9: 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I find this

0: differences. And Hassan Piker and he were arguing over what's been known as the Jewish exodus from the Muslim world. At least as many Jews left Iraq, Egypt, Lebanon, Syria, as so-called Palestinians left Israel after the United Nations determined that Palestine would be partitioned into two states. Israel accepted their partition, but the Palestinians didn't accept theirs. And as soon as the British soldiers left, the new state of Israel was invaded by five or six Arab countries. Same time. It's estimated as many as 900,000 Jews either migrated or fled or persecuted or expelled from Muslim-majority countries throughout Africa and Asia and the Middle East in the 20th century. So, this gentleman, Ethan Klein, dared bring that up to Hassan Piker, and this is what happened, number 60.
1: To bring up Avi Shalem on the broadcast to make you look like a dumb...
2: Can't wait to. And now explain what he means by that. We did not leave Iraq because we were Zionists. We left because we were no longer safe.
1: Because Iraqis are not Palestinian, you moron! You racist piece of...
2: What?
1: Because Iraq and the pan-Arabic nationalist movements that arise out of
2: you are
1: Zionist
2: out of your mind.
1: Is not about Palestinians.
2: Okay, so
1: you
2: what did the Jews in Iraq have to do with Israel, you bigot? You are so out of your mind.
1: And then Iraqis,
2: dude, you screaming and grandstanding doesn't mean you're right.
1: Iraqi government's racism during the pan-Arabic nationalist movements as a vindication for why, or a comparison to why Israel had to do the Nakba.
2: Do you think...
1: You racist piece of...
2: Thanks, Hassan.
1: Do you think Iraq... Do you think all Arabs have one mind?
2: Why
1: is that what you...
2: Were the Iraqi Jews leaving Iraq in fear?
1: Of course there were Iraqi Jews
2: because
1: that left Iraq in fear.
2: Why?
1: I've never
2: because
1: said that
2: why?
1: There were no
2: Answer
1: Iraqi
2: the question.
1: Jews that left
2: you
1: Iraq
2: want to call me
1: fear.
2: Racist? Why were Iraqi Jews leaving to go to Israel?
1: Because you're a f***ing moron.
2: That's why they left. They left
1: Iraq
2: because I'm a
1: f***ing
2: moron.
1: That Arabs are
2: Hassan,
1: not one-minded.
2: Hassan, you coward.
1: That there
2: you
1: were
2: coward.
1: Pan-Arabic
2: answer the question. You're
1: going to
2: call me racist, but you won't answer.
1: The region,
2: why did the Iraqi Jews leave Iraq?
1: There were numerous
2: because of
1: reasons.
2: Anti-Semitism.
1: The government-
2: they hated Jewish people. They had nothing to do with Israel. They were forced
1: the
2: to. They were
1: dude.
2: Chased
1: shut
2: out.
1: Up.
2: They lived there for thousands
1: they
2: of years.
1: People.
2: They
1: yes,
2: had businesses.
1: Everyone
2: they had homes
1: Jewish
2: that they were
1: people.
2: Forced
1: weird.
2: To abandon
1: thousands,
2: to go to Israel because it was the only f***ing place they could. Why would Iraqis hate the Jews living there if they had nothing to do with Zionism or Israel? Why?
1: Because settler colonialism.
2: That
1: was
2: has nothing to do with them, you absolute dumb.
0: Why did Iraqi Jews leave Iraq and go to Israel, having lived in Iraq for thousands of years, he said. Well, because you're an effing moron. Well, that makes sense. About America deserving 9/11, America's mayor who had to deal with 9/11, Rudy Giuliani, was not amused. Number 82.
3: I'm not the out of you. You come in here, I'm 82 years old. I will freaking knock you out. Say it again, you little say it again. Say it again.
4: America deserved 9/11, dude. I'm saying it.
3: Yeah, I'm saying it too. Come and visit me, you little
0: he's still got a main left hook, I hear. The New Jersey Democrat House member named Josh Gottheimer is slamming fellow Democrats like Abdul El Sayed for campaigning with Hassan Piker. Number 70.
5: What is your message then, Congressman, to candidates and some of your colleagues who have aligned themselves with people like Piker? And I'm thinking specifically of Michigan Democratic Senate candidate Abdul El Sayed. This week he appeared to try to distance himself from some of Piker's comments, but nevertheless the two of them were on the campaign trail earlier this year, and Piker has spoken out in favor of other candidates across the country. What would you say to them about how that might impact their chances in November and the future of the Democratic Party altogether?

0: to listen to our values, right? I would say pretty clearly there should be no room. You should condemn Hassan Piker. You shouldn't go anywhere near him. You're only enabling his hate. And by the way, his anti-American hatred, not just anti-Semitic hatred. And this is a guy you should go nowhere near.
1: I'm not out of you. You come in here, I'm 82 years old, I will freaking knock you out. Say it again, you little say it again.
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1: 888-971-SAGE, 888-971-7243. I am Larry Elder. We are Salem News Channel. A lot to get to between now and the close of the program. Buckle up. Now, America, under the leadership of you-know-who, took a beating today at the March on Washington. One speaker said, and I'm quoting her, "We live in a time of military occupation," close quote. Who knew we were militarily occupied? But apparently we are. And New York Governor Kathy Hochul and New York AG Letitia James are being sued by 15 New York sheriffs over the law that bans local cops from cooperating with ICE. Apparently these sheriffs believe that it's making their communities less safe. Who saw that coming? And a black left-wing pundit, says Stephen A. Smith, who happened to be black, was a sports commentator, now he's gone into politics, has a responsibility not to, quote, use right-wing talking points, close quote. Sounds like Joe Biden, doesn't it? If you don't know whether you want to vote for me or Trump, you ain't really black. So Stephen A. apparently isn't really black if he's using right-wing talking points. What's a right-wing talking point? America first? We should secure the borders? Taxes are too high? Regulations are too high? A lot of fraud is being committed? What is a right-wing talking point? Pro-life? Opposing birthright citizenship? What's a right-wing talking point? But apparently Stephen A. Smith has been accused of using them. He once criticized Jasmine Crockett for switching from standard English to street patois, which is how the LA Times once referred to how Maxine Waters was speaking. You ain't done nothing that we can't inform you, reform you, she was saying to a group of black people, and the LA Times reported and said Maxine Waters was using Sweeten Street Patois. So apparently Stephen Smith criticized Jasmine Crockett for using street patois, although he called her brilliant. Exactly. And then apologized for it. But he still got hammered by this woman. And the chair of something called the International Union of Muslim Scholars says that the Mamdani and El Sayed victories are, wait for it, blessings of the October 7th attack. I kid you not. Blessings of the October 7th attack. So because of what happened on October 7th, 1,200 Israelis killed, hundreds kidnapped, it gave us Zohran Mamdani and Abdul El Sayed, says the chair of the International Union of Muslim Scholars. I'm Larry Elder.
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8: News this hour from Town Hall. I'm Ron Taylor. A proposed deal over the Strait of Hormuz is drawing a firm U.S. response.
9: Iran and Oman are working on a framework that Tehran says would keep military vessels out of a new corridor through the Strait of Hormuz. The proposal also includes a joint effort to clear mines from the waterway. U.S. Central Command says Iran does not control the strait and that it remains an international waterway. Commercial ships are still transiting with U.S. military assistance. The White House has not said whether President Trump would accept limits on American warships. Willie Nelson, Washington.
10: A far-right British commentator has been arrested by U.S. Immigration and Customs Enforcement.
11: U.S. immigration officials have arrested British far-right commentator Milo Yiannopoulos in New Orleans. The Department of Homeland Security says he was detained at Louis Armstrong New Orleans International Airport on Thursday. He's accused of entering the U.S. illegally in May 2019. An immigration judge issued a final order of removal on July 22nd after he missed his immigration hearing. Yiannopoulos is known for his controversial views on feminism, Islam, and immigration. He's worked for rapper Ye, formerly Kanye West, who was scheduled to perform in New Orleans. Yiannopoulos rose to fame in the early 2010s as a writer for Breitbart News.
10: President Trump says his administration has entered a sweeping agreement with Venezuela that, if realized, could give the U.S. access to vast amounts of the South American country's untapped oil reserves at cost. The president said in a social media post Friday that the agreement was negotiated by Secretary of State Marco Rubio, Defense Secretary Pete Hegseth, and Venezuela's acting president, Delcy Rodriguez, the president calling it the biggest oil deal in world history. Rescuers on the Nepal-China border still pulling out flood survivors caked in dark brown mud while helicopters are lifting people to safety. At least 600 people have been killed, almost 2,500 missing. This is townhall.com.
12: Hey, Seth Leibson here. The 2026 midterms are going to define the direction of this state and this country, and I think every serious voter in Arizona needs to be paying close attention to what's on that ballot. That's why I'm inviting you to the Battleground Tour, a live event right here in Phoenix on Thursday, October 22nd. I'll be joined on stage by Mike Gallagher and Scott Jennings for an evening dedicated to all the important issues and races. We're doing it live, in person, with you in the room. 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Now here's the thing, you can come for the general session and have a great night, but if you really want the full experience, I'd encourage you to look at the VIP option. 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It's a pretty special thing, and I don't think you'll regret it. Gallagher, Jennings, and me, live in person for one night only. 960thepatriot.com.
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18: 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Welcome to the program. 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

0: 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I am Larry Elder. 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The other day we played you a clip of Stephen A. Smith complaining that lefties won't come on his show. He says conservatives come on, but lefties won't come on. And I said, welcome to my world, Stephen A. I've been doing this for over 30 years. They don't come on. Remember that guy named Ibram X. Kendi, the anti-racist? The one we played you this clip when he was asked how you define racism. What was the thing that he said, Mr. McConnell? How do you find, somebody asked him how you define racism or something. Ibram X. Kendi, see if you can find that clip. And he used the word to define the word. We'll have that for you in just a second. But anyway, I tried to get him on to come on the show. Not only did he refuse to come on the show, he said that I'm not going to come on your minstrel show. So I have a minstrel show, according to Ibram X. Kendi. I think his last name was Rogers. He changed it to Ibram X. Kendi. And I mentioned to you before, I've tried to get Maxine Waters to come on, Jesse Jackson, Al Sharpton. I did have one encounter with Al Sharpton. I was sitting in for Greta Van Susteren, who had a show on CNN. They asked me to sit in for her. And Al Sharpton was scheduled to come on. This was during the time that Enron was in the news, and Al Sharpton was getting a busload of people to go to D.C. to demand that Congress make these people from Enron, who lost their profit sharing because Enron went belly up. And I said, is Sharpton aware that I'm going to be sitting in for her? And they said, yeah, he is. I said, he hasn't backed out. He said, she said no. And I said to myself, it's probably because he assumes that we're going to be sticking to the topic of Enron. And that's probably why he has agreed to do it, even though he won't come on my radio show. So Sharpton comes on, and I said, Reverend, you are asking government to make these people whole for a debt you feel is owed to them by Enron. Yet you falsely accused a white man of raping and sodomizing Tawana Brawley. A jury found you liable for $250,000, you and your two co-defendants, and you refused to pay. What gives you the credibility to demand money to be paid to these people when you haven't paid your own money? He went crazy. You a lie! You a lie! You a lie! Say it again! Say it again! So I said it again. I'm going to sue you! I'm going to sue you! I said, truth is a complete defense, Reverend. Bring it. So that night, this is a long time ago before people had immediate access to stuff on TV, I get phone calls from all these executives at CNN. What happened between you and Al Sharpton? What happened between you and Al Sharpton? And I told him what happened. And they were all afraid that he was going to sue them. I said, he's not going to sue anybody. I said, what he did was exactly what I said he did. He was found unanimously liable by a multi-ethnic jury, multi-racial jury, and he didn't pay his debt. It was almost 2 years. He finally paid it only because he ran for president and passed a hat and some rich New Yorkers paid the debt. But until then, he didn't pay. I know because I spoke with a lawyer who represented the guy named Steve Pagonis, the man he falsely accused of rape, a former assistant DA of Dutchess County, who, by the way, got death threats, as did his daughter, young daughter, elementary school daughter, when she went to and from school because of what Al Sharpton had done. He's not going to sue anybody. They were panicking. And, of course, I'm waiting for him to file a lawsuit. I think the statute of limitations has now run out by now. Let's hear from Mr. Ibram X. Kendi.
1: You define racism?
2: Sure. So racism, I would define it as a collection of racist policies that lead to racial inequity that are substantiated by racist ideas.
0: Let's hear that again.
2: Racism, I would define it as a collection of racist policies that lead to racial inequity that are substantiated by racist ideas.
0: That's the definition of racism. Okay. Clear as mud. Now, the March Washington. America took a beating. AOC was there. Bernie Sanders was there. Al Sharpton, of course, was there. Spike Lee was there. And an activist named Gerline Joseph was there. Number 61.
3: We understand that this country was built on the back of black people, and we continue to hold that truth. As we see, we live under a dictatorship that is criminalized immigrants, specifically black immigrants.
0: Now, she is a Haitian immigrant, and presumably is not happy because Donald Trump has pulled their temporary legal status. But this is a military dictatorship, she said. Well, then why do you want to be here? Right now, as we speak, people in Haiti are lining up for a shot at a lottery to come to America. And she was able to come here and is now referring to America as a military dictatorship. This is an activist named Virginia Solomon, number 64.
4: We live in a time of military occupation, corruption, conflict, and the dismantling of civil rights. State-sponsored murder by ICE agents and unbridled capitalism. And we are living through white supremacy's desperate last stand. And while it may not feel like it at times, we are winning. The far right knows we're winning, and Donald Trump knows we are winning, and that is why they are desperately trying to weaponize their power against us.
0: Sigh. I didn't watch all of this, but I assure you, nobody mentioned the high school teacher in Houston, teaches seniors, who after 2 days found that these seniors in his class could neither read nor write, even though they were graduating, and he said they were going to college. And he gave that tearful post he put on social media. We played it several times. Did that come up? You think it came up that there are 13 public high schools in Baltimore, all located in the inner city, where 0% of the kids are math proficient? Do you think that came up? You think it came up that there are over 50 public schools in Illinois, most of them in the south and west side of Chicago, the black areas, where 0% of the kids are reading and math proficient? Do you think that came up? You think it came up that, according to the CDC, depending upon the age demo, depending upon the year, a young black man is anywhere from 10 to 13 times more likely to be murdered than a young white man, same demo? Do you think that came up? Do you think it came up that the percentage of black kids who enter the world without a father married to the mother in the home has tripled since the mid-60s when the so-called war on poverty was launched, which leads to greater dropouts, greater poverty, and greater incarceration? Do you think maybe that came up? Do you think it came up that the Democrats are opposing school choice? Not a panacea, but at least it allows parents that are motivated to get out of an underperforming government school and give their kid a better chance. Do you think that came up? Do you think it came up that nearly 50% of America's homicides are committed by and against black men, mostly young black men, which means 7% of the population is responsible for 50% of the homicide perps and victims? Do you think that came up? Do you think it came up that open borders, according to a study done by the Civil Rights Commission, led to 1 million fewer black people being employed? And that was years ago, before the floodgates were open during the last 4 years under Biden. Do you think that came up during this March on Washington? I was 11 when the original March on Washington took place, and it was about civil rights. Right to marry whom you wanted. Right to live where you wanted. Right to go to whatever school you wanted to go to. The right for equal access to public accommodations. 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
1: 888-971-SAGE, 888-971-7243. I am Larry Elder, Salem News Channel. The Houthis, which operate in Yemen, have been, by the State Department, designated a foreign terror organization. Do you know who has no problem with the Houthis? Hassan Piker. I guess this is one of those things that makes James Carville feel uncomfortable. Number 69.
2: Like you can't admit fault. I have no problem with the Houthis. Yeah, because I don't. What do you mean? If you think I'm a terrorism supporter for that reason, then yeah, I'm a terrorism supporter. What are you talking about? The Houthis and their militancy in the Red Sea is a perfectly moral action.
1: Designated by the State Department as a foreign terror organization. Let's hear him one more time, number 69.
2: Like you can't admit fault. I have no problem with the Houthis. Yeah, because I don't. What do you mean? If you think I'm a terrorism supporter for that reason, then yeah, I'm a terrorism supporter. What are you talking about? The Houthis and their militancy in the Red Sea is a perfectly moral action.
1: I bet Rudy Giuliani might have something to say about that. Number 82 again.
3: I'm not out of you. You come in here, I'm 82 years old, I will freaking knock you out. Say it again, you little Say it again. Say it again.
4: America deserved 9/11, dude. I'm saying it.
3: Yeah, I'm saying it too. Come and visit me, you little
1: Now, speaking of the Houthis, Marco Rubio announced sanctions against terror groups with foreign ties, number 56.
5: You came here. You are here because 2 weeks ago, a 72-year-old woman was burned on over 80% of her body in her own home in Greece, and she died, executed by a firebomb because her daughter dared to stand for office. You are here today because for 5 days this winter, the lights went out in Berlin, the longest blackout in the city since the Second World War, sparked by an attack that left tens of thousands of households without power in the freezing cold and left an 83-year-old woman dead. You are here and you came because a month after that Berlin blackout, a French 23-year-old succumbed to traumatic brain injuries, beaten to death on the streets of Lyon by a group of far-left militant thugs. You are here because your political leaders are being attacked and stabbed and shot in your streets, because your businesses have been bombed, because your railways have been sabotaged, because your police officers have been beaten and burned. You are here because this is real, and it is getting worse, and it can no longer be denied, and it can no longer be ignored, because it is time to crush this evil forever. The simple fact is, none of this that I've just described is new. Far-left political terrorism is not a recent-day modern novelty. It is not a fiction manufactured by conservative politicians. For most of the modern era, it was, in fact, the dominant form of political violence. Every one of our friends here from the nations of the Western Hemisphere, remember?
1: Abdul El Sayed deflected a question about Hassan Piker. Listen to this one, number 37.
6: I think for a lot of us who've been watching politics over the last 10 years, frankly, before that, there's always this question of, like, how or why are people so angry at all of it? And I think it's because too often when you hear about politics, you hear politics covered as sport. Right? Like, Hassan Piker is a streamer in California. You would think, if you turned on any media, that this whole campaign is about a streamer in California. That's not what this campaign has ever been about. This campaign has always been about the ability to afford your groceries in Michigan, the ability to send your kid to a good school in Michigan, the ability to see a doctor in Michigan. Those are the questions I'm interested in answering and asking. So that's what we've been doing across this campaign. And so, you know, I'm less interested in going to the the sort of like tabloid version of our politics, where we cover this as like who's in, who's out, who's up, who's down, who's talking to who. And I'm a lot more interested in talking to the people in the state who've had a bum deal because of Donald Trump and the politics that Mike Rogers has been the epitome of for a very long time.
1: No, you know, it's not. This campaign is not about Hassan Piker. I'm more talking about this, that, and the other. I ran for governor of California, as you know. First question. Do you believe 2020 was stolen? The campaign was in 2021 for governor. Do you believe 2020 was stolen? I said, what does that have to do with California? I'm running here because of the problems we have in this state. The homelessness. The crime. How bad the schools are. The way we've not kept up with our water infrastructure. The way our forests have been managed to the point where these fires are far more serious than they otherwise would be. That people are leaving. That the price of a home is twice that of the national. Yeah, but do you believe that 2020 was stolen? I'm running because the budget that Gavin Newsom inherited has now become in a deficit. Yeah, but do you believe 2020 was stolen? And I had taken, at that point in my life, one photograph with Donald Trump. One. And they showed it over and over and over again. And every ad said, stop the Republican takeover. Not one said, Gavin Newsom did the right thing by shutting down California in a more severe way than did any other governor. Not one said Gavin Newsom has done a great job with the California budget. Not one of them has said Gavin Newsom has done a great job on crime, done a great job on gas prices. It just said, stop Republican takeover. And so Mamdani El-Sayed is shocked, upset, hurt, bothered by the fact that you're going to use your relationship, and you had a close relationship with Hassan Piker. You called him by his first name. He campaigned with you. On your last day, your most important day of campaigning, other than maybe your first day, he was at your side. So you're darn right it's going to be an issue. He endorsed you. Donald Trump never endorsed me. The Trump people reached out and I said, Mr. President, with all due respect, they're going to make this about you. I want this to be California-centric. They did anyway. And I told that to Steve Hilton when he asked me for advice. I said, Donald Trump very likely supports you. And unlike what I did, embrace the support. They're going to make it about you and Donald Trump anyway. And during one of the debates, Javier Becerra, Steve Hilton's opponent, referred to Donald Trump as Steve Hilton's daddy. Remember that? So they're going to do it anyway. But when Hassan Piker, I think Mike Rogers referred to Hassan Piker as Abdul El-Sayed's running mate, he gets all huffy and upset. You guys have been using Trump against people in California because of his unpopularity here. But a guy that says, we deserve 9/11, I don't really care that women were raped on October 7th, I wipe my blank with the Constitution, Orthodox Jews are inbred, I got no problem with the Houthis, that's not supposed to be an issue when you have not renounced him? Grow up. I'm Larry Elder.

0: With SRN News, I'm Ron Taylor. President Trump says his administration has entered a sweeping agreement with Venezuela that, if realized, could give the U.S. access to vast amounts of the South American country's untapped oil reserves at cost. Trump said in a social media post Friday that the agreement was negotiated by Secretary of State Marco Rubio, Defense Secretary Pete Hegseth, and Venezuela's acting president Delcy Rodriguez, the president calling it the biggest oil deal in world history. Rodriguez's government says the deal involves the development of 17 fields with a proven potential of 65 billion barrels. It says it could draw $100 billion in investment into Venezuela's oil industry. Rescuers on the Nepal-China border pulling out flood survivors while helicopters lift stranded people to safety. The neighboring countries raced Friday to respond to catastrophic flash floods that have killed nearly 600 people, leaving almost 2,500 missing. This is SRN News.
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6: 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Antoinette is in Sunset Beach, California. Antoinette, always nice to hear from you. Where have you been, young lady?
7: I've been a little under the weather like Jen in some way, so that's all I'll say.
6: Okay.
7: But I'm going to live till 100. I've got that feeling.
6: At least 100.
7: At least that.
6: That's
7: yeah,
6: right.
7: No, it's funny. All the bad stuff is behind me now, so
6: yeah.
7: We're going to go forward.
6: Well, Antoinette, 100 is a new 70.
7: Thank you.
8: There it is.
7: I love it.
8: Yeah.
7: Speaking of the new 70, 100 is, because it's interesting. I was thinking of your mama this morning, as crazy as that sounds. I loved her on the radio. And listening to you this morning talking about losing friends, I've lost at least three that have been 30 years in my friendship
6: right.
7: just because I'm MAGA. What
6: yeah.
7: the hell's with that?
6: Yeah. You tell me about it.
7: It's shocking.
6: Yeah, all of a sudden we have lousy values. We were fine until Donald Trump came along, but now all of a sudden they discovered that our values are lousy.
7: Understatement. But you know what?
6: Yeah.
7: Getting back to California, Mondavi in New York, El Saib, all these crazies that hate our guts and hate our country, I have to give them an award. Even mainstream media. Talk about gaslighting. You know, and I would imagine a lot of people understand what gaslighting is, but the ones that don't understand what communism is, socialism,
6: mm-hmm.
7: just like the word capitalism, as Brent was saying earlier, we need to use the word freedom. Freedom of less regulation.
6: Yes.
7: Freedom of government. Freedom of our choices, like you said, who we want to marry, where we want to live. But the United States, and part of it, I'm going to say it's our fault for not paying attention,
6: mm-hmm.
7: but these especially last 20 years, people have been so gaslighted that communism, socialism is the ticket. And here in California, they have lied, the Democrats. They have cheated big time, but they've lied to so many people. And as you were saying about making these other people accountable, Gavin Newsom, the fraud in our state, and I'm with Rudy Giuliani. I don't want to be considered a crazy woman, but God, do I feel like punching that guy across
6: yeah.
7: the
6: yeah.
7: across the floor?
6: Say it again. Say it again. Say it again. Antoinette, thank you very much for calling. You have a great weekend. I don't know who first said this. When you rob Peter to pay Paul, you can always count on the support of Paul. Now let's talk a little bit about the allegation that Al Sharpton has made. Apparently, by requiring photo voter ID, which the majority of blacks support, almost to the same degree as white support, that is akin to the Jim Crow laws that were used to prevent blacks from being able to vote. One of them was to be able to count the number of jelly beans in a jar in order to vote. That was one of the schemes that was used to deny blacks the right to vote in the South. But apparently that's what's going on right now. Number 78.
9: I don't think it's a coincidence at all. I think the fact that he knows that he has, in many ways, gutted the postal services means that he knows that the more confusion, the more they can't handle, the more you're disenfranchising voters. And I think that the goal here is not to have a smooth transition. The goal is to disenfranchise voters. The less people that vote in their opinion, the more they have the possibility of maintaining power for the MAGA movement. So I think that this is a real question of voting rights. As you know, I'm here in Washington today. There's a huge march tomorrow around voting rights that many of us progressives
6: okay.
9: and...
6: I got a headache. Remember when Biden said, worse than Jim Crow, it's Jim Eagle? And more people by percentage voted in Georgia than ever before black people did?
8: I'm not one to say I told you so, but I switched to Pure Talk over a year ago, and ever since, I've been telling people there's no better wireless company out there. Well, a few months ago, a massive survey was conducted. 123,000 people were asked to rate their wireless carrier in four categories: coverage, support, data, and overall value. 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
16: times before I said something. I didn't have to do that. I could say whatever the I want. I can say that. And you're probably going to beep it. Maybe not.
17: I don't think
16: but
17: so.
16: But I could never say that. I could never do that in corporate media. I could never do what I did today in corporate media by saying, look, I'm going to tell you, I feel, you know, I feel the spirit of Malcolm X coming over me. When we talk about the ballot and the bullet. And, you know, Plymouth Rock, we didn't land on Plymouth Rock. Plymouth Rock landed on us. I could not have that energy that, you know, because people would be like, oh, my
6: okay,
16: gosh.
6: Okay, that's enough. One of my favorite quotes from Malcolm X is when he said, I'm for the truth, no matter who's telling it. Which brings us to what Jemele Hill said about Stephen A. Smith. Stephen A. Smith is a broadcaster, mostly sports until recently. He now has his own podcast. He talks a lot about politics. Very popular, very successful. And she is chastising him for using right-wing talking points. Now, Don Lamont.

0: for him, fair or not. We do. As someone who comes from the community, whose success was propelled by the community, then there is an expectation that you will talk about the community, not dishonestly, but with care. And I think that is the part.
1: Can I interject something here? She said Stephen A. Smith has given young black journalists the notion that they can rise. Now, I've never said this. As far as I know, and Mr. McConnell, correct me if I'm wrong, I don't know of any other black person who has a syndicated radio show in politics before me. There have been blacks who have radio shows and some have had regional shows, but to be in New York, LA, Chicago, every major city in America, if there's somebody black before me who's had one, I don't know who that is. My point is, I never thought I needed to have somebody prove to me that I could do it who's my same skin color. I enjoyed Rush Limbaugh's show. And he inspired me. I don't need to see somebody black do something before I think I can do it. This is just such trivial ping pong size ball thinking. Stephen A. has given people, young black people, the impression they could do. Really? Who gave Stephen A. his impression he could do what he's doing? What is that? I heard somebody once say, in order to be it, you must see it. In order to be it, you must see it. So who did Jackie Robinson see before he became a major league baseball player in the modern major leagues? It's just such a silly thing to say. Somebody has to be your same race in order for you to be inspired and believe you can do the same thing that person is doing? Okay, keep going.
0: That maybe of this self-reflection he missed. Nobody is saying that you got to give people passes. Nobody is saying that you have to give people breaks. Fairness
1: Of course you are.
0: I think.
1: Of course you are. You just now said Stephen A. can't criticize Jasmine Crockett. Nobody's saying you have to give people passes. Nobody said you can't give people breaks. Of course you're saying that. You're telling him there's certain things he can say, certain things he cannot say, certain people he can criticize, certain people he cannot criticize. Otherwise, he's a sellout. That's what you're saying.
0: The least of what you can expect. But I think the other part of it is that having that consciousness to understand, especially when you are on the stage of a mainstream media, you can't be saying the same things that the right-wing people are saying.
1: Hold on. Why can't he? Why can't he if he believes them? What are you saying? Stephen A., you can't say, I want my taxes lowered? Stephen A., you can't say, I want the border secured? Stephen A., you can't say, I believe in peace through strength, not the other way around? Stephen A., you can't say, I support the Iranian war? I don't know if he does or doesn't, but he can't say that? What are you saying? Now, I'm not saying you give people a break, give people a pay. Of course you are. You're saying the same condescending, insulting, bigoted things that Joe Biden said when he went on Charlamagne the God show and said, if you don't know whether you want to vote for me or vote for Donald Trump, you ain't really black. You're saying the same thing. You're just a black person saying it, so therefore you think there's a no-fly zone over you? Continue, please.
0: I mean, just in the sense of, I brought this up with Jasmine Crockett. Jasmine Crockett is not above criticism. There are many people who had questions about how she ran her campaign, what her strategy was. Those are all within bounds. But the way he talked about Jasmine Crockett was the same way that somebody on the right would.
1: Okay, hold on. Now, what she's referring to is the fact that Stephen A. criticized Jasmine Crockett for using standard English and then using so-called black English. And then he apologized for it and referred to her as brilliant. So I don't know what you're angry about. He pulled his punch right away. Please continue.
0: Was the same way that somebody on the right would, talking about her vernacular, the way she presents herself. Now what are we doing? That's why there was such a big blowback to what he was saying. Because had he just kept it to what was really the issue, which is, okay, what is her success?

0: look like in this race.
1: I have a headache. I have no idea what she's saying. 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

0: Advisors has a report that says if you just look at where immigration has been more restricted or deportations have gone higher, rents have gone even farther down. So rent relief is a real thing. Cost of housing relief is a real thing, and this administration is making progress on that. It's a huge part of people's budgets. If you look at, I want to just mention one thing, is that we did have inflation data come in. Mm-hmm. That matters for Americans. Core PCE over the last 3 months is what I like to look at, is 3% annualized. The 3 months before that, 3.9% annualized. So the thing that the Fed likes to look at, core PCE growth, is coming down.
1: 888-971, SAGE, 888-971-7243. I am Larry Elder, Salem News Channel. So, President Trump is actually lowering the cost of housing because of the deportation of illegal aliens who were housed somewhere. 888-971-SAGE. I'm Larry Elder, Salem News Channel. So my crack research team has looked into whether I am the first nationally syndicated black radio host who talks about politics. It turns out that somebody named Bob Law, L-A-W, whose program called Night Talk went national in 1981 through the National Black Network, and is considered to be the first nationally syndicated black-oriented live talk radio show. Well, that's a black-oriented show. My show is not black-oriented. My show is political, social stuff, economics, international. So I still think I'm the first one to talk about Paul, I guess. I mean, I don't know. As I said before, it doesn't matter whether I am or whether I'm not. It didn't prevent me from doing what I wanted to do. Oh, my goodness. Is there another black person talking about politics? If there is, then maybe I can do it. Please. Now, I want to get back to Jemele Hill. If you look at her, she has long, straight, blonde hair. If I were to accuse her of engaging in cultural appropriation, would I be accused of being a bigot? Now, this is the international chair of the International Union of Muslim Scholars. He says Mamdani and El Sayed victories were blessings of the October 7th attack, number 47.
2: ولو ما كان طوفان الأقصى ولو ما كان سواد وجوه
1: If the Zionists would not put to shame, what is happening in Europe and America would not be happening. Mamdani would not have become governor of the New York State. He's not governor, but that's what it says. Nikki means senator. Nikki means mayor. Al-Sayyad would not have defeated a campaign worth $73 million. All these are blessings of the Al-Aqsa flood, referring to October 7. Everybody, you have a very safe and happy weekend. And make sure you're here on time on Monday. I will be. God bless.
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9: News this hour from Town Hall. I'm Ron Taylor. Officials say flash floods on the Nepal and China border have killed more than 600 people and left over 2,500 missing.
10: Rescuers have pulled survivors from mud and helicopters have lifted people to safety after flash floods hit Nepal and China. Nepal's Disaster Management Authority has reported over 500 deaths, while on the Chinese side, the toll is so far under 10. Hundreds of foreigners were in the area on work, trekking or pilgrimage projects. Authorities are now warning of more flooding from a new lake. Thousands have been evacuated and rescue operations continue. Families worldwide in over 30 countries are hoping for news of their missing loved ones. I'm Charles Tillidesma.
11: Jurors in the Lindsay Clancy murder trial have gone home for the weekend.
12: Jurors have been excused for the day after not reaching a verdict in the Lindsay Clancy murder trial in Plymouth, Massachusetts. Clancy's defense attorney, Kevin Reddington, says jurors asked to see the bloody knife that Clancy used in an attempt to take her own life and bags of pill bottles during Friday's deliberations. Jurors must decide if Clancy is criminally responsible for killing her three children. Reddington says he can't predict the outcome.
13: No, I have no idea. They work hard. It's been a long trial, and I have faith in the jury system.
12: He also says it does not surprise him that the jury went home and was not sequestered.
13: No, it takes them away from their family. They have lives, too.
12: Jury deliberations are expected to resume Monday. I'm Lisa Dwyer.
11: President Trump says his administration has entered a sweeping agreement with Venezuela that, if realized, could give the U.S. access to vast amounts of the South American country's untapped oil reserves at cost. Delcy Rodriguez in Venezuela says the deal involves the development of 17 fields with a proven potential of 65 billion barrels. It could draw $100 billion in investment into Venezuela's oil industry. News and analysis at townhall.com.
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24: Separating good and evil passes not through states, not between classes, nor between political parties at all, but right through the heart of every human being. What's up, America? I am Rich Valdez, Valdez with an S, at Rich Valdez on all of the social media. Welcome to the Friday night edition of the Mark Levin Show. Happy to be here with you. It's truly a blessing. Mark is alive and well. He's doing fantastic. He's got the night off as America mourns the death of Dolly Parton. And he'll be back with you on Monday. I'm going to keep you company for the next 3 hours because, after all, these are still the best 3 hours in talk radio. And we're going to get into a number of things tonight. By the way, some of you guys know me as Mr. Call Screener from this show for many years, where I was Mr. Call Screener, Richie V. And working alongside the great one and Rich Cementa. And I'm happy to be back with all my Levinite family. It's always a pleasure. And I want to, you know, while I'm going down memory lane over here, I want to talk about a couple of different things, right? I want to encourage you to listen to my show, right? I do a show called This Is America with Rich Valdez, and you can find that wherever you get podcasts or wherever you stream your stuff, and I'd appreciate that. And we're going to talk tonight about a bunch of interesting stories about what's going on in America at night, right? Tonight, what's happening this evening. And there's a lot that's happened throughout the week that we're going to recap. Plus, I want to hear from each and every one of you, right? The Levinites, my amigos, my familia. If you want to join our national town hall conversation this evening, give me a call, 877-381-3811, 877-381-3811. If you're a lib and you want to have a little discussion, I'm happy to do that as well. And, of course, I encourage you to follow me on all of the social media, at Rich Valdez with an S at the end. Now, have you heard about this one? This is a story I saw that I was like, oh, man, they're getting closer and closer to home with the drug boats. A boat with 7,000 pounds worth of cocaine was found off of the coast of Puerto Rico. And I think it got blown up, but not before they grabbed the good stuff. I think we have a report on this one. Mr. Producer, go for it.
25: The U.S. Coast Guard seized $54.5 million worth of cocaine off the coast of Puerto Rico. The agency captured a suspected drug smuggling boat about 50 miles off the coast of the island. More than 7,000 pounds of cocaine was on board there. The Coast Guard blew up the boat. They say it posed a navigation hazard. The 5 people on board were arrested.
24: Good Lord, that's a lot of money. And a lot of cocaine, a lot of everything else. And this stuff is always going around, right? Around Colombia, around Venezuela, all over the Caribbean. And, of course, you know, 50 miles south of Puerto Rico, you're talking about, you know, right around the Dominican Republic, not far from Cuba. And I can't help but think to myself, this stuff seems to be getting closer and closer to the U.S. mainland. So kudos to President Trump, who I've nicknamed El Trompito Donaldus Magnus, the 45th and 47th president of these United States, because he does a great job at making sure that these things get interdicted and that, you know, they destroy these boats. And that's what happened in this scenario. But
0: Speaking of Puerto Rico, as many of you guys know who've listened to my show in the past, if it's your first time, you know, bienvenido, welcome. My parents are born in Puerto Rico, and I was born in Brooklyn, New York. And I expect to be in Puerto Rico really soon, so I'll let you know if I see any drug boats while I'm, you know, visiting San Juan. But a couple of months back, I'd met with the governor of Puerto Rico at a fundraiser in Teaneck, New Jersey. Shout out to the governor, Jennifer Gonzalez Colon. And she's facing a lot of backlash right now. A lot of things happening in Puerto Rico. Their water is all jacked up. Not all, I should say, right? I think 90-some-odd percent of the island has water and it's working perfectly fine. And there's a small percentage of the island that doesn't. And taking a lot of heat. But anyway, that's not really the point I was making. That was a ADHD digression. The story here is I was thinking of Puerto Rico, and I'm going to be in Puerto Rico next week because I'm on vacation this week. But when the great one, Mark Levin, calls and says, hey, Richie, can you do the show tonight? I say, absolutely, sir, yes, sir, no problemo. So I'm happy to do it. But I brought up the governor because I saw this story. And if governor, if you're listening, Madame Gobernadora, please, she had invited me to be her guest at the governor's mansion in Puerto Rico. She said, if you're ever in Puerto Rico, let us know. And, you know, we'd love to host you at La Fortaleza, the governor's mansion. And I reached out through the unofficial channels that I was given. And lo and behold, nobody got back to me. I felt dissed and dismissed. And I can't help but think, is that part of the reason why her popularity isn't going well? Not because she's not getting back in touch with Rich Valdez, no. But more so because people not keeping their word. And that's something to be debated. So we'll talk about that, because I'm a big fan of hers. But not a big fan of not visiting La Fortaleza on my trip. But needless to say, we're going to talk about a lot of things, not necessarily about Puerto Rico, but about all sorts of things going on in America tonight. And one of the things that we're going to get into, maybe not right now, but speaking of Puerto Rico, is AOC, all-out crazy, my least favorite congresswoman from the Bronx and Queens, Alexandria Ocasio-Cortez. And AOC, all-out crazy herself, she was speaking at the anniversary of the, is that the march, Mr. Producer, the march of Martin Luther King's March on Selma, Alabama? And she had a lot of things to say. So did a lot of her Democrat colleagues. And we're going to get into some of that in a little bit as well. We also have Hassan Piker, right? The Twitch streamer, who's a huge fan of Abdul El-Sayed. Now, a couple of weeks back, he said, if you can't say my name right, Abdul Rahman, Abdul Rahman, Abdul Rahman. Right? He said it just like that. He said, if you can't get my name right, get my name out your mouth. So I said, I will say Abdul Rahman, Abdul Rahman, Abdul Rahman, just like you said it, to make sure I'm doing it right. Right? I'm not trying to mock him or his name. I'm just, you know, trying to get it right. Anyway, Mr. El-Sayed, we've got some audio on him. We're going to get into that. I also want to get into this commentary from Congressman Josh Gottheimer. Now, he's moderating his position on a couple of things. I'm just setting the table here, right? I'm throwing a lot of things out there. We're going to break all this down as we go through the show tonight. But he's in a district that has been, for a long time, rather conservative. Now, you think, how do conservatives vote for a guy like that? Well, you know, they didn't get it right that day. But this was historically a district that was run for a long time by Scott Garrett, who at the time was one of the most conservative members in the entire House of Representatives. And that office was run by a very talented now broadcaster who back then was a very talented state director, a guy named Rich Zeoli. And guess who worked in that office about 25 years ago? Me, right? When I was about 23 years old, I worked in that office with Rich Zeoli and Congressman Scott Garrett in Paramus, New Jersey, on Route 4. So I know the 5th district in New Jersey very well, and the 8th district in New Jersey very well. And there's, you know, some controversy around Congressman Scott Gottheimer. Is he genuine? Is he sincere? He happens to be my congressman. Every 4th of July parade, which passes right in front of my house in Bergen County, he's always in that parade. And never, you know, he never fails. He always shows up for the parades. But the question is a congressman like Josh Gottheimer, is he being sincere when his voting record isn't that different than AOC's? But yet he's trying to say he's not. Well, we're going to play some audio on that in a little bit, and I'm going to let you guys be the judge of that, because I'm not buying it, honestly. So we will get into that. Let's see what else we have here. Oh, of course, that's hour number two, hour number three. Hour number three, as you know, here on the Mark Levin Show, is the Power Hour. You do not want to miss that. I've got a couple of tricks up my sleeve for that one, so make sure you keep it locked right here for that. For everybody listening from overseas, marklevinshow.com is the flagship. You know how to get us for that one. And again, I just want you to be ready to go, locked and loaded for this broadcast over the next 3 hours. We're going to really do a great job, not because I'm here, but because you're here, right? The audience, probably one of the most committed audiences in talk radio besides my own. So thank you for that. It's always a pleasure. Plus, I want to get into the Democrats, right? There's a lot of Democrats right now that are upset with President Trump. They want to, you know, they're beating him up because he wants to put an end to mail-in voting. Now, all over the world, mail-in voting is recognized as something that promotes fraud. So why would that be a bad thing? Well, maybe because we have the former Vice President of the United States, Kamala Harris, who I like to call Que Mala Eres. Que Mala Eres herself, which in Spanish means how bad she is. Que Mala is out here saying that, you know, obviously it's racist, it's wrong. How dare you? How dare you ask someone to prove who they are and vote in person and show an ID? Well, now you got a congressman named Bonta. He's saying the same thing. Now he's saying it's unconstitutional. Unconstitutional to have somebody vote in person and prove who they are. I mean, this stuff gets crazier. They like to say the comedy writes itself. Now, we're also going to touch a little bit on what's going on in Iran, in the Strait of Hormuz. Right? And there's been some audio reporting that we have from Admiral Bradley Cooper. He's the leader of the United States Central Command. And a lot of people think that Iran is the biggest issue on the table right now. I'm not totally convinced that it is. I still think that illegal immigration might be a bigger issue. And the reason being is the issue of Iran was predated by affordability issues, you know, well before President Trump decided to, you know, start this conflict in Iran. We had these issues already. And I think a large part of the affordability crisis, if that's a word I'm allowed to use here, I don't really like that phraseology, but I'll use it, really, to me, has stemmed from Joe Biden's introduction of that minimum 20 million new people in the United States who came by way of illegal immigration. Guess what happens when you have all these people that are going to hotels in New York City? Right? I don't know what they do in your part of town, but I can tell you what they do in my part of town. Right, I have a studio, 47th and Broadway. It's on the 9th floor. I look outside the window. I could see the red stairs in Times Square. And when you walk around there, you see these beautiful hotels, and some of which in that area have been exclusively dedicated to housing illegal immigrants. And, of course, they get food and they get clothing and they've got, you know, we got to be, right? You got to be a good host to your guests. That stuff isn't free. Right? So I would say the hidden tax on America really comes by way of all of the aid that's being given to 20 million new people. In the years that we've had illegal immigration problems, we didn't have problems in one or two or three given years where it was 20 million new people. Lamentably, that's exactly what we have now. So we're going to talk about that as well. I want to get your thoughts on everything as well. 877-381-3811. It's Friday night, so we're going to do calls. We're going to have a good conversation. I do have a lot to say. Plus, everybody's favorite Christian from Tennessee. I'm sure you could fill in the blank on a lot of those, but I'm talking about the Nashville country singer Jelly Roll. He's taken some heat for blasting El Trompito, Donaldus Magnus. And what's interesting here is that Trump is both taller and lighter than him, but he's still taking digs, even though he's not in better shape as 80-year-old El Trompito is, which I thought was pretty funny. And kudos to Jelly Roll for losing his weight, but I don't know. I'm not totally sold, you know? I'm not totally sold. I'll get into that in a little bit, because my brother had gone to Nashville and came back, my big brother Lou. And big brother Lou came back and said, oh, I love it. It's a great town. It's beautiful. You're going to love it, blah, blah, blah. And it was, and I do. I love it. The only complaint I had was, you know, I'm just not head over heels about country music, right? I could do a few country songs, some Morgan Wallen, some of this, some of that. But eventually, you got to mix it up with some other stuff, right? Anyway, All that being said, what happens here is that Mr. Jelly Roll, he's one of those people that, you know, I saw him kind of emerge, right? I'm sure a lot of people followed him for a long time, but he kind of popped on the scene a couple of years back in a major way and didn't go away. And good for him, right? He's a talented guy. He's a good singer. But there was something about him. I just said, I'm not quite sold on this. And then little by little, you hear more things, and now forget what you hear. It's what you hear him saying. If you haven't heard those clips, and I'm sure you have, from a couple of nights ago, where he was filling in. The way I'm filling in for the great one tonight, he was filling in for Jimmy Kimmel. And man, it wasn't, I'm not going to say it wasn't what I expected. Let's just put it that way. And I'll get into that in a little bit as well. So we're going to talk about that. And ultimately, you know, this stuff kind of opens my eyes a little bit. You know, the late Reverend Dr. Joseph A. Santos from Gospel Tabernacle Church in North Bergen, New Jersey. He was my first pastor. He's originally from the Bronx. God rest his soul. When I was about 19 or 20 years old, I heard him say in a sermon, he said, if I haven't let you down yet, it's because you haven't been here long enough. Because it's God that's infallible. All men are definitely fallible. And I was always prepared to be let down by men. So when I see these things with Jelly Roll or others, it doesn't really mess me up. But when I see things like what happened with this woman, Lindsay Clancy, that stuff does mess me up. So, of course, it's disappointing, and for some it may be surprising, but it's a wicked world. And we're going to talk about all of that. Because, like I started in the beginning, this is about good versus evil. And we're going to continue in that vein when we return. I am Rich Valdez, in for the great one.
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4: Hey, Seth Leibson here. The 2026 midterms are going to define the direction of this state and this country, and I think every serious voter in Arizona needs to be paying close attention to what's on that ballot. That's why I'm inviting you to the Battleground Tour, a live event right here in Phoenix on Thursday, October 22nd. I'll be joined on stage by Mike Gallagher and Scott Jennings for an evening dedicated to all the important issues and races. We're doing it live, in person, with you in the room. 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

0: familia. Welcome back. Rich Valdez filling in for the great one, Mark Levin, tonight. You know the phone number, 877-381-3811. I see a couple of calls from Texas, from Georgia, from Colorado. We're going to get to your calls momentarily. I want to remind you guys that the great one, Mark Levin, has an amazing lineup this weekend on the Fox News Channel. Chris Rufo and Rebecca Heinrichs are joining Mark Levin on Life, Liberty, and Levin on Sunday at 8 p.m. Then, right before that, on Saturday at 8 p.m., don't miss this, Steve Moore, White House economist, Congressman Mike Lawler from New York, good guy, joining Mark Levin again on Life, Liberty, and Levin on the Fox News Channel this Saturday at 8 p.m. Eastern. Make sure you set your DVR, right? Don't miss it. Record it, watch it. These are those deep dives that you do not want to miss, right? That's all I could tell you. You've been warned, you have been told, make sure you lock it in. Now, there's a couple of things I want to get into. We're going to get into, like, the things I said, right? And there's a few things that aren't on there, right? Did you know, and this is an old story, this is not breaking news, that they have a certain level of care that they offer through tax funds in Denmark for people that have developmental delays and different challenges. And I think you'll be floored when I tell you all about it. Now, I am going to leave that for a little bit later in the show for our Power Hour, hour number three. We're doing it live, we're doing it national, and we're doing it with me, Rich Valdez, sitting in for the great one, Mark Levin.
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2: With SRN News, I'm Ron Taylor. Poor weather hampered aerial rescue operations in Nepal as the search for thousands of missing people in areas devastated by catastrophic flash floods along the border with China entered its fourth day. Rescue workers and military personnel have been working around the clock since Wednesday's disaster that killed more than 600 people, leaving 3,000 missing. Some survivors have been pulled from the mud while crews continue searching several locations for those that are still missing. Federal Reserve Chair Kevin Warsh says inflation is still too high and suggested the central bank may have to raise interest rates in the coming months to bring it down, a clearer signal than he has sent before about his economic outlook in his first high-profile speech at the Fed's annual conference in Jackson Hole. President Trump says his administration has entered a sweeping agreement with Venezuela that could access vast amounts of the South American country's untapped oil. This is SRN News.
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1: All right, amigos, welcome back. It's Rich Valdez filling in for the Mark Levin Show, for the great one himself. And I want to get some of your thoughts on what we've been discussing thus far before we continue. We got a few people on the line. Let's go to Castle Rock, Colorado. Phil, go for it. You're on with Rich Valdez, Mark Levin Show.
2: Hi, Rich. Can you hear me okay?
1: Yeah, go for it.
2: Okay. So 3 weeks ago, I was at the Jelly Roll concert in Colorado, Colorado Springs. And I got to tell you that he's got one of the worst voices I've ever heard from a live singer. Now, he might be good in the studio, but he was horrible. But anyway, I'm thoroughly, and I was a big Jelly Roll fan, and I'm thoroughly disgusted. I don't watch Jimmy Kimmel, but I saw the tape of it on YouTube. And I'm shocked. For a man that talks about God and talks about loyalty and all that stuff, for him to talk the way that he did and to alienate probably half of his fans, to me is just stupid. And I don't get it. I'm so confused by it. You know, I don't know if somebody else wrote the jokes for him and he just decided he was going to run with it. But it thoroughly disgusted me, and I will no longer listen to his music. And I do believe that you've got an awful lot of country fans and an awful lot of Jelly Roll fans that were just kind of shocked by that.
1: Yeah, well, I was surprised, to tell you the truth. And again, I don't expect everyone to fawn over Donaldus Magnus El Trompito, right? But I also don't, and I think it's fair game if you're hosting a late-night show to take shots at the president. But I just thought it was a unique position for him to be in where, like you said, I think it wouldn't play well for a lot of people in his own audience. So, Phil, thank you for that. I appreciate it. Thanks for sounding off on that. And I don't know if you're right or wrong, but I guess we'll see. We'll see how that totally ends up. Quick shout-out to our friends in the FBI. Got a couple of messages coming through the transom over here, as the great one would say. Friends at the FBI, shout-out to you. Of course, you know, I don't listen to Jelly Roll, but I do listen to all sorts of music, right? I listen to some country, especially those mashups with Morgan Wallen and the, you know, a couple of rappers that he's. I'm a big hip-hop fan. You know, I grew up in the golden age of hip-hop. I like Spanish music, salsa, merengue, right? I got a little Oro Solido in my playlist. I was just listening to some before I came in, this old track with Fat Joe on it, believe it or not. And you know, it made me think, that particular band, Oro Solido, a friend of mine, Raul Da Costa, who is a business partner of mine, but he was recently in the news, which was interesting. He's making headlines for being a write-in candidate for the congressional seat that was formerly held by Adriano Espaillat. And this is an interesting story, because you may have heard the new nominee for that is a Democrat socialist named Daria Lisa Chevalier. And Daria Lisa is, I would say, she's to the left of AOC, right? AOC is like the Puerto Rican communist sympathizer. Well, you got a Dominican communist sympathizer in Daria Lisa, who's endorsed by New York City Mayor Zoran Mamdani. And it's almost like her and AOC are birds of a feather, right? And AOC, speaking of AOC, who I like to call all out crazy. By the way, if there's time, I will share with you a story about AOC and a parade, right? And if you've listened to me before, you've heard it before, but the anniversary of that was just recently. So I'll share that with you. But it's a funny story about her running away. And you can Google it if you want. But I want to get into some AOC because she was at the 63rd anniversary of the Reverend Dr. Martin Luther King's March on Washington. Forgive me, I thought it was the March on Selma, Alabama, but it was the other way. And this March on Washington, earlier today, they were celebrating this, and she says, look, we have to have all of these things in order to be Americans. Listen to this.
3: We, the people, demand guaranteed health care for every American as a right and not a privilege. We, the people of the United States of America, demand that one job with no need for overtime should be enough for our most basic needs, which also include rest. And we must recognize that that can only happen in an economy where black women are not the first to be pushed out and the last to be brought back in.
1: What? What does one have to do with the other, right? She's talking about guaranteed health care for every American is a right and not a privilege. Now, I know where she gets that. She gets that from her communist sympathizing grandfather, Bernie Sanders, right?
4: Bernard Sanders, Senator Sanders, health care is a right. Health care is a right.
1: Now, Bernie Sanders and his health care is a right stuff, we've been over this many times, right? Can we sit here and just start asking for everything to be a right? Because this seemingly will get out of control very quickly. As soon as health care is a right, guess what's going to be the next right? Housing. And I'm going to pick what kind of house I want, right? I'm not talking about just basic shelter. No. I'm talking high ceilings loft, preferably in the Brickell area of Miami. That's the health, the housing right that I would like allotted to me. And it's fascinating to me that the left and you know, one of their leaders, AOC, all out crazy herself, think that somehow this is okay. It's okay that the idea that we're just going to demand health care for every American as a right, it's not a privilege. We the people, right? Tries to get all patriotic with it. Every basic need should be met by the government. Now listen, I'm here taunting her and I'm taking shots at her philosophy for sure. But one thing I could tell you is she doesn't hide behind things like some of her colleagues. AOC, Daria Leza, many of the other Democrat socialists, they're in your face about what they believe. They're letting you know, look, you know, I'm communist light. Don't get it twisted. The rest of them are like, no, listen, no, come on, no, take it easy. But they're full of it. So I don't know, do we give her credit for being honest with her crazy? Or, you know, do we criticize her for being crazy? I don't know. But I will say, ultimately, it doesn't end until the final sentence, right? Where she says, we have to recognize that all of this can only happen in an economy where black women are not the first to be pushed out and the last to be brought back in. Right? So it's not just about health care. It's about now throwing in the race card. It's about trying to muster up whatever grievance you can. And this is not me trying to minimize the plight of any black woman, right? The other day, I was visiting a friend in the hospital, and she herself is I love to use the leftist terms. We'll call her BIPOC, right? She fits into black, indigenous, person of color. She's Puerto Rican, right? And my friend tells me, you know, and she means it from a good place, not from a political place. She's not even a political person. But she says, you know, did you know that more black women die in hospitals, and especially while giving birth, than others? And she found it shocking and thought that this had to do with something racial, right? And I've seen these stats, right? Remember, I used to work in the government, and we analyzed stats like this when I worked in the state government about maternal child health and how it differed by race. And the overwhelming data that I looked at, the peer-reviewed data, was always showing that the reason that women of color, in particular African-American women, were dying during childbirth was because of undiagnosed pre-existing conditions, because they neglected their prenatal care, or because they didn't have a habit of going to the doctor every 6 months or once a year for a physical. It wasn't part of their routine. So their pregnancies were oftentimes marred by different types of ailments. And this could not be more evident than I told you in the beginning. My parents are from Puerto Rico. I was born in Brooklyn, but we had one big, happy Puerto Rican family. Eating pernil, rice, arroz con habichuela, you know, all the good staples that one eats. And while this food is delicious, and I will never not eat it, but you have to eat it in moderation, and you've got to make sure that, you know, you're exercising, and we can't normalize obesity, right? Which I think the left will say, stop fat shaming. No, it's not about fat shaming. It's about telling people the truth that you're going to die if you're fat. You're going to get diabetes. You're more susceptible to cancer. You're more, it's not good, right? It gives you a bunch of different comorbidities. So my point is, when AOC makes a comment like this, clearly she's trying to make it incendiary. She's trying to make it seem as if there's someone or something always against this person or that person because of their color, because of their status, because of their this. So I'm going to play the same game and say that there's always somebody against me because I love America. There's always somebody against me because I believe that we should have a free market. I believe in capital. And it just is shocking. Again, another ADHD tangent for you. The other day I was scrolling on the Instagram, and I saw this post, and it was about a fight that broke out somewhere in New York. And I put some sort of comment, you know, something snide, something silly, whatever. Someone replied to me saying, "This is capitalism at work." Now, clearly they were trying to bait me. That's what the trolls do. She wanted to bait me into a conversation saying that people are fighting in the streets because they're so damn greedy. No, one has nothing to do with the other. But again, the leftist is stuck in this world. So it all comes back to that initial question I had, good versus evil. And truly, people might say this upcoming midterm is a battle over capitalism versus socialism. I would step back and say this upcoming battle is a battle over good versus evil. Because it's truly that simple. Mr. Producer, how am I doing? All right, we're going to pause right here. Going to come right back. Going to go to your calls and more. Don't go anywhere.
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0: going on?
1: Wonderful. Thank you.
0: Can you hear me?
1: Go for it.
0: I just had a quick question. I just looked up the U.S. Customs and Borders, and it says like 11 million illegals cross. But my question is, if you're not from New York, California, and probably Texas, I don't feel like the illegal immigration problem, which I was 100% in favor of closing the border, because you got to get control of it, right? Mm-hmm. And I'm in favor of deportations, which that's the law. You're just enforcing the law. But I'm trying to figure out, how does it affect me, Georgia, Southeast, anybody that's not from New York, California, and we'll say Texas?
1: Sure.
0: How does it affect?
1: The point that I was making, Rod, was really exactly that, that I think most people don't realize. I think people are walking around kind of, I don't want to say misunderstanding, but being misdirected, right? I think a lot of people right now are saying, you know, this war in Iran, oh my goodness, this war, it's costing us an arm and a leg, billions of dollars a day. And then when they go to buy a steak and it's, you know, $10 a pound, they're like, yeah, you see, that's because of that damn war in Iraq. And I'm going to say that, no, that steak has been $9.50 and $10.50 a pound since well before this war. And what really sparked this increase in cost? Now, we could talk about the cows, and there was an issue with cows, and a lot of them had to be killed, and I get all that. But nobody can argue that it's more expensive, way more than the government's planned 2% inflation, right? So where does this hidden tax come from? Some will say, well, that's Trump and his tariffs. He's killing us. They're passing it on to the consumer. And I would say in some degree, but when you really dig into it, you see that it's really not there either, right? It's not in large part. And all I could say is, when I see my taxes going up, let me ask you this, Ron, why is my auto insurance going up like I'm having an accident every renewal when I'm not? I'm 48 years old and I haven't had an accident in years. And I can tell you why. Because people are having accidents like crazy with uninsured drivers who, in many cases, don't even have a legitimate driver's license. That's the number one factor that's pushing these things up. And it's going unnoticed. People are pretending like the cost of living is going up and it has nothing to do with the 11 million or 20 million by other people's count, illegal immigrants that are in the country. So when I look at all of those things and I say, man, we have a big problem. Thank God Trump closed the border. Thank God he's enforcing immigration laws. But the reality is a lot of the damage is done. And until we have 20 million less people in our country, we're going to continue providing welfare for families that are here that are not supposed to be here, but we can't watch their kids starve either. And this is an issue. The fact that we had to put all this money into ICE to even address this problem, that's another hidden tax on these things. So I would say this is one of the biggest fires that I think Trump is putting out. And just because the border's closed and we're not seeing the influx that we once saw doesn't mean that the problem's gone forever. At least that's my thought. Thank you, Rod. I appreciate your call. Shout out to SiriusXM and everybody in the A, Georgia in the building, Hotlanta. Let us continue. I want to go to, let's see. Let's go to Andy calling us from Richland, Washington. Andy, go right ahead.
2: Hi. Yeah, I just wanted to comment on AOC's comments. Somebody should remind her that this last hired, first fired rule is a union rule. In non-union workplaces, it goes by
1: merit. Right? It goes by whoever's better at their job. They don't use seniority in most places. Yeah, it's a great point, right? Seniority and what they call LIFO, right? Last in, first out. These are union rules, and the unions were the number one target of communists 100 years ago, right? Workers of the world, unite! Vita Perón would be proud of AOC. Thank you, Andy. I appreciate it. Very good point. And with seconds to go on the clock, let's go to Catherine Ann calling us from New York. Go for it.
3: Yes, hi. Thank you so much. I think you are beyond brilliant, and
1: you were made
3: perfectly by God, our King.
1: Oh, amen to that, especially my hair. Go right ahead.
3: Well, listen.
1: Oh, I'm sorry. Catherine, if you don't mind hanging on, they played the music, and that means I got to go. But we're coming right back. It is Rich Valdez. Hour number two coming up straight ahead. The Mark Levin Show. Keep it locked right here. Don't go anywhere.

0: All right, Flamingo, welcome back. I'm going to grab a couple of calls here just because they've been there, and I love talking to people. But we are going to get to everything I said we were going to get to because there's a lot to talk about. A lot happened this week. Plus that whole Lindsey Clancy thing. Man, that was a doozy. Anyway, let us continue. Where do we go? We're going to go to... Let's go to Rod, calling us from Atlanta, Georgia on Sirius XM. Go for it, Rod.
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1: Hey, Seth Leibson here. The 2026 midterms are going to define the direction of this state and this country, and I think every serious voter in Arizona needs to be paying close attention to what's on that ballot. That's why I'm inviting you to the Battleground Tour, a live event right here in Phoenix on Thursday, October 22nd. I'll be joined on stage by Mike Gallagher and Scott Jennings for an evening dedicated to all the important issues and races. We're doing it live, in person, with you in the room. 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
3: News this hour from Town Hall. I'm Ron Taylor. Federal Reserve Chair Kevin Warsh signaled yesterday the Fed is not ruling out an interest rate hike as inflation remains too high.
4: We must be confident that underlying inflation is moving to our objective. Clearly and at sufficient speed. Otherwise, we have work to do. That's our job, that's our mandate, and that's our charge to keep.
3: The DEA says a pain specialist doled out thousands of illegal prescriptions for painkillers.
5: Pain specialist to athletic sports stars Joan Rubinger's website touts a client list that includes professional athletes in the NFL, NBA, and Olympic medalists. Over a four-year period, federal authorities say the nurse practitioner prescribed 260,000 pills containing controlled substances to patients in more than 20 states. Justice Department lawyers describe her practice is highly unorthodox and that she instructed her clients on how to evade detection. Last month, the DEA revoked Rubinger's ability to prescribe opioid. A spokesperson says she is still licensed to practice in California and New York. I'm Lisa Dwyer.
3: The Lindsey Clancy murder trial jury deliberated for a second full day Friday without reaching a verdict. Judge William Sullivan has excused the jurors for the weekend and deliberations will resume Monday. Lindsey Clancy's attorney, Kevin Reddington, says he doesn't know what the trial outcome will be.
6: I said I'm never confident. I don't know what a jury's going to do, so I'm not going to say, oh, yeah, I'm confident. No, I have no idea. They work hard. It's been a long trial, and I have faith in the jury system.
7: How is Lindsey feeling going into the weekend?
6: Nervous, scared, beat down as usual.
3: Poor weather hampering aerial rescue operations in Nepal as the search for thousands of missing people in areas devastated by catastrophic floods along the border with China entered its fourth day. News and analysis at townhall.com. I'm Ron Taylor.
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16: 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I am Rich Valdez, Valdez with an S, at Rich Valdez on all of the social media, filling in for the great one, Mark Levin, tonight. 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I love to take calls. After all, I was Mr. Call Screener on this show for a long time. 877-381-3811, 877-381-3811, right? That's how it goes. And if you want to join us, I'm happy to chat with you. We're talking about a number of things tonight, not the least of which is your opinions. But I mentioned a little jelly roll. I mentioned a little bit of what's going on in the Strait of Hormuz. A couple of stories that are regarding China this week. And we're going to get to all of that, plus everything I mentioned in the previous hour. If you missed that, make sure you check out the podcast of this show, Mark Levin Show. And you got to tune in for Life, Liberty, and Levin. Life, Liberty, and Levin is going to be kick butt this weekend. On Saturday, you got Steve Moore, former White House economist to both President Reagan and President Trump. How about that? And Congressman Mike Lawler out of New York. They're joining Mark Levin on Life, Liberty, and Levin, 8 p.m. Eastern Time this Saturday on the Fox News Channel. Then Sunday, you got Chris Rufo, Rebecca Heinrichs, joining Mark Levin on Life, Liberty, and Levin on Sunday at 8 p.m. Eastern Time on the Fox News Channel. So make sure you set your DVRs for those. Do not miss that. Again, my name, Rich Valdez, Valdez with an S. I host a show called This is America with Rich Valdez, and I encourage you to subscribe to it for free wherever you get podcasts and whatnot. And follow me on social media if you can, because I try to be active there. Probably not as much as I should be, but I do give that a shot. And we were talking earlier about this backlash, right? There's been some online backlash about some criticism of someone I like to call El Trumpito, Donaldus Magnus, the 45th and 47th president of these United States, Donald J. Trump, El Presidente. And the artist known as Jelly Roll, this guy was filling in for Jimmy Kimmel, and he took aim at the president. Again, listen, President Trump's got thick skin. He's a tough guy. He's a big guy. Matter of fact, he's a taller guy than Jelly Roll and a lighter guy in terms of weight. And yet Jelly Roll wanted to pick on his weight, saying he gained 14 pounds, this and that. You know, I guess maybe it hit a nerve for me because I used to be pretty fat myself. I lost a bunch of weight with the keto diet, and then I started exercising and got into my health a lot more and did a bunch of other things in order to stay, you know, in good shape. But after my birthday this year in May, my birthday Cinco de Mayo, by the way, I started eating like food was going out of style. And I didn't meet a carb that I didn't love, and I ate them all. And I think I gained 30 pounds. Like May, June, July, and I just started losing weight again. I think I'm down 20 now because I've been hitting the gym every day. But we shouldn't have 30-pound, you know, swings in our weight, but sometimes that stuff happens. And Jelly Roll wanted to beat up President Trump for putting on 14 pounds. And I think we have a clip of Jelly Roll also taking shots at President Trump on how he waves the race car flag and a couple other things that, you know, didn't necessarily make me laugh, but made me think, come on, you can do better than that. Listen to this.
17: And there's Donald Trump, who apparently has never held a flag before. What a job that. How do you up waving a flag? But the president seemed to enjoy the IndyCar race, which was a real switch up for him because normally he only likes his own race. Trump also drove around the track in his motorcade doing what they call the lap of honor, which sounds like a loyalty program at a strip club. 5% cash back in the champagne room for all lap of honor members. Sadly, those are the only laps Trump's been doing lately. According to the Washington Post, a lot of doctors are worried about the president's weight. After his last physical, we found out Trump gained 14 pounds, which means he's now tipping the scales at almost 240. It's crazy. Think about this, y'all. In the last few years, I've lost 300 pounds.

0: That means I've lost an entire Donald Trump. And let's be honest, based on his approval ratings, it seems like most of the country wants to do the same thing.
1: So, again, I played as much of it as I could there. He was on a roll. I guess some people in the audience thought that was funny, but it's Jimmy Kimmel, right? So a lot of people who are there are already Trump haters, right? I think that's Jimmy Kimmel, I feel like, stopped being a comic, along with a few others, a while back. Now, there's a couple that are funny, like Trevor Noah. I do find Trevor Noah funny. But, and Colbert. I think Colbert, he goes down this same rabbit hole, right? The anti-Trump, I hate Trump. But he makes me laugh, or at least he used to make me laugh a lot on the Colbert Report when he played a conservative. I thought that was so funny. But going back to this one, and this is really, you know, I guess there's no right or wrong here, right? You're free to not like whoever you don't like. A lot of people don't like me. But why, if you're a Nashville country singer, would you take this position that might piss off a lot of your audience, right? And I'm wondering, am I looking at it the wrong way? Is this one of those things where I'm the last one to find out? Like, is Tennessee not a red state? And last I checked, it was. My nephew is a state trooper in the state of Tennessee. And when I've been there, it looked pretty darn conservative to me. But Nashville is a different beast, right? It's kind of like the New York of Tennessee that is, down the middle at best, I would say. And I'm wondering, am I putting too much stock in the conservatism of Tennessee? If you think I'm right or wrong, give me a call. If you're in Tennessee, I want to hear from you on this, because I'm not sure. And I would think that it takes a lot out of an artist to do this, right? Dolly Parton, a couple of days ago, you may have seen this clip of her doing an interview, and she, you know, she's being goaded, G-O-A-D-E-D, baited, B-A-I-T-E-D, by the interviewer to say something anti-Trump. And she doesn't take the bait. And she's adamant about it. And she's like, look, man, I'm an entertainer. I'm not here for that. And good for her, right, for taking that position. And again, if you're an entertainer that wants to be outspoken about your conservatism or your liberalism, that's on you too. But my question is, I guess you've got to know your audience well enough to say, do I have an audience after I out myself as a whatever? Now, for me, as a talk show host in the radio space, in the podcast space, even in cable television, many of you see me on television occasionally, this is one of those things where I've always been upfront about my conservatism. Pardon me. So, for me, the other side of the coin is, do people that hate me because I've been so honest about it? I don't know. But I'm curious to know how this hurts or helps an artist, right? Because you've seen, you know, interview after interview of people in Hollywood and other places. They come out and they're like, hey, I like this or I like that. And for many, it hurts. Now, I think for those that are in Nashville, usually it doesn't hurt them at all, right? Because there's still a conservative bastion in Tennessee. But is that changing, right? Is there a rift amongst the folks in Nashville? I don't know. I don't think so. I think Jelly Roll might be the exception to the rule, but I'm curious to know your thoughts on this, and I want to hear from you on it. Now, a couple other things I want to get into before we move on. One of the things that gets under my skin is when people try to invoke the name of the Constitution, right? They start talking about, this is a violation of the Constitution. And in Cut 12, we've got the Attorney General of California, Rob Bonta. I think I called him a congressman earlier. That was probably a compliment. Or maybe it was an insult. I don't know. Depends on how you look at it. But General Bonta, he was on CNN today. And he says that President Trump is violating the Constitution because he wants to restrict mail-in voting. Listen to this.
2: He is trying to violate the U.S. Constitution. That's par for the course for him, unfortunately. He has trampled over the U.S. Constitution time and time again, at least tried to, and we've stopped him multiple times, whether it be birthright citizenship or his unlawful unconstitutional tariffs or other actions he's taken, and he's doing it here. There's a part of the Constitution, a clause in the Constitution, right on point, the Elections Clause. It says the states and, to a degree, Congress determine the time, place, and the manner of elections, and the United States Postal Service and the President of the United States have no authority in that regard. So he is violating the Constitution, and rightfully and appropriately, a federal judge has blocked him from implementing this unlawful and unconstitutional action.
1: Now, Rob Bunt is doing his victory lap here. But the bigger question here is, what is Rob Bunt missing? I think he's missing the will of the people, right? Because while it is the state legislatures that do this, they do this at the behest of we the people, right? The we the people of whichever state. Americans, by and large, whether you're looking at the polling or anecdotal evidence or just honest common sense, don't want crooked elections. None of them do. That's a fact. I'm pretty sure that it's kind of irrefutable. Unless you're in a very blue county and a very blue state, then they're like, oh, no, we want this. But by and large, right, roughly 3,000 counties across the country, roughly 3,000 counties across the country want fair elections. I would be, remiss if I didn't count a couple of blue ones, like I said. But for the most part. So, okay, they take this legal action against the president, but they're missing the bigger point. Trump's just played them. This guy's now on television saying that it's Trump that's violating the Constitution because he's saying he doesn't want ballot fraud. You don't have to be a rocket scientist to realize that this guy, who happens to be a Democrat, is advocating for ballot fraud, trying to wrap it in the patina of Trump hatred and Trump derangement syndrome and Trump's all things bad and it's anti-constitutional. Guess what? I think even the Democrats look at this and say, yeah, come on, let's be honest here. This isn't really what's going on, right? I mean, come on. It's when people of all walks of life, from all stripes, when they see these videos that James O'Keefe puts together or others that are showing people how blatant it is when people refuse an ID, it makes people scratch their heads and think and say, hold on a second. Why are you so adamant about making voting so easy to be rigged, making it so susceptible to fraud? And that, to me, is a losing position. Anyway, I want to know what you think about that as well. 877-381-3811, 877-3811. I'm Valdez, in for the great one.
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0: states do not have to comply with it. And then we're going to have a preliminary injunction, a hearing next week, and hopefully we'll get an order that goes even longer all the way through the election to make it clear that this order from the president will not be implemented before this election.
1: That is Attorney General of California, Rob Bonta. And Mr. Bonta argues that the states have the time, place, and manner. They control the time, place, and manner of elections in their state. And this is a right given to them in, you know, or enumerated in the Constitution. Okay, and I will say this. That same Constitution says that the plenary power that the executive has, that of the president being the entirety of the executive branch, I don't think is going to be undone by him saying, I control USPS. I don't know how the state, in controlling their time, place, and manner, is going to overrule the POTUS controlling the Postal Service. Now, forgive me for being an ignoramus, right? When it comes to issues like this, I'm not a learned man like Attorney General Bonta. But if you are a learned man of constitutional law, get Mark Levin on the phone, right? I don't think I'm wrong here. I don't see this man going to the Supreme Court and the Supreme Court saying, yep, you got it. The state of California is going to now dictate what the United States Post Office does, and the president is going to fall back. How does that make any sense? It doesn't. It doesn't, and I think he's barking up the wrong tree. He's just trying to get a show. This is how the left works. They go after stuff. They get their preliminary injunction. They get a little order here from a circuit court or from one of the other federal courts. And then eventually, if it even makes it up there. Now, listen, if I have to eat crow on this, you know, next August or next July or next June, or if they even take this case, all right, I'll eat crow. But I'm going to say, nice try, Attorney General Bonta. I don't think this is a long-lived victory, right? Because Clarence Thomas and Alito and even the late Justice Antonin Scalia, they all spoke a lot about executive authority and the idea or the theory of unitary executive theory. And this, to me, slam dunk, and it's not for Bonta, right? It's going to be a slam dunk for John Sauer if he argues this case, for Attorney General Blanche. It's going to be a slam dunk for El Trompito. Now, that's my thought on that. Mr. Producer, do I have enough time to go to calls? I have 1 minute. That means you're going to say, hi, my name is so-and-so, and the music's going to kick in, and I'm going to cut you off, and we won't be able to do it. So what I'm going to do is I'm going to remind you about what Mark has going on this weekend, which is Life, Liberty, and Levin. And you do not want to miss Life, Liberty, and Levin this weekend. Amazing guests. Check this out. Saturday lineup. Steve Moore. Congressman Mike Lawler out of New York joining Mark on Life, Liberty, and Levin this Saturday, 8 p.m. Eastern Time on the Fox News Channel. Make sure you set your DVR. And guess what? Set it twice. Why? Sunday, Mark is back. Same time, same channel. Chris Rufo and Rebecca Heinrichs are joining Mark on Life, Liberty, and Levin on the Fox News Channel Sunday at 8 p.m. Eastern Time. So make sure you lock in for that. We're coming back. I'm going to do your calls. We got more to discuss. We're talking about Lindsey Clancy. We got a couple of other things up our sleeve. The rest of this hour, plus the Power Hour coming up in the third hour of the show. Do not miss it. I am Rich Valdez, at Rich Valdez on all the social media, sitting in for the great one.
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4: With SRN News, I'm Ron Taylor. The Trump administration is appealing a judge's decision that blocked an executive order limiting mail voting before the midterm elections. The court filing yesterday comes after a federal judge in Boston handed down a new decision blocking President Trump's order for 2 weeks. The Supreme Court has allowed the administration to work on the plan but didn't decide whether it's legal. The whipsawing legal battle unfolding days before the first states began sending out mail ballots could have major ramifications for the midterms. Poor weather hampered aerial rescue operations in Nepal as the search for thousands of missing people in areas devastated by catastrophic flash floods along the border with China entered its fourth day. Rescue workers and military personnel have been working around the clock since Wednesday. This disaster killing more than 600 people, leaving around 3,000 missing. Some survivors pulled from the mud while crews continue to search for the missing people. This is SRN News.
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0: Puffin, an unapologetic patriot and unapologetic constitutionalist. 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
1: All right, familia, welcome back. Rich Valdez still here, filling in for the great one, Mark Levin. And I want to get to your calls. You know the phone number, 877-381-3811. Let's see, where do we go? We're going to go to Grace in Nashville, Tennessee. Grace, go for it.
2: Hey, I got to confess, I am a refugee from New York, but I'm loving it in Tennessee, where we have voter ID, and there are plenty of conservative thinking people in Nashville. They have the log cabin Republicans, young Republicans, and all over the state. And I think we're going to get a Republican elected in Memphis this election and get rid of Steve Cohen.
1: Well, you know what? I'm happy to hear that. All hope is not lost. I've only been to Nashville once, and I had a great time. And that was my consensus, right? I thought, man, this is a pretty conservative town. And, you know, I talked to my buddy Sean Farish. He tells me the same thing. It's a pretty conservative town. And I love it. I will say, though, you know, I start to look at things from afar, and I go, man, this is what's happening in New York happening over there. And I'm glad that's not the case. Thank you, Grace. I appreciate your call and your thoughts on this. Let me see. Let us continue. We also have Catherine on the line. We're going to go to her right now. But Kim, I think, was still hanging in there. Let's go to Kim in Hebron, Indiana. Kim, you're on with Rich Valdez, Mark Levin Show.
3: Hi. So, you know, I listen to all this crazy madness about the Democrats, and whatever Trump does, they just try and stop him, right? He wants to, you know, put a ballroom, and they file, you know, legal action against him for everything. Well, Trump was a Democrat, and I would like someone to ask the Democrats, politicians, or the news, the fake news, or a Democrat voter, if Trump would have run in 2016 as a Democrat with the same policies, would they have voted for him?
1: Yeah, you know, that's
3: because
1: a great question. I think some would, and I'll tell you this. I think the MAGA coalition is broadly made up of Democrats in many ways, right? The blue-collar steel worker, plumber, electrician, carpenter, all these different union trades, steam fitter, pipe fitter, you name it, auto workers. There are so many that Teamsters that even if it wasn't outright endorsed Trump and voted for Trump. They're with Trump. That is a given. He was the MAGA movement is a broad coalition that really brought people from many different places, including Bobby Kennedy, right? And everybody that he represented in that race. So I think you're right that there is a lot of support there that goes across the aisle. Whether the media would admit that or not, of course not. I don't think that would happen. But Kim, let me ask you a question because, you know, I've had a couple of women on the line, and, you know, women are always the deciding factor in elections lately, at least according to the fake news media. And I want to ask you, what is the number one issue for you heading into the midterms right now?
3: The number one issue for me is the economy. And I'm very nervous about this Iran war and people associating the prices to it. So mm-hmm. I've been driving around, I drive around Chicago for work, and they have signs with Trump, billboards with Trump's picture on it, and gas prices at $2.98 before the war, and gas prices at, well, in Chicago, in Illinois, they have all those state and state taxes at $4.98. Yeah, $4.98. So I'm nervous that people are going to associate this war with the state of the economy, which was inflated by Biden.
1: Yeah, and honestly, that is what they do best, right? They use misdirection and all of their media assets to try and pull that off. Now, on the other side of that messaging battle, you've got the Republicans and conservatives that are out there trying to explain the major difference between socialism and capitalism and really draw the contrast between the influx or growth, right, of Democrat socialists that are winning elections in key parts of the country. And again, feel free to be honest. Nobody knows what you look like, where you live. We just know you're from Hebron, Indiana, and your name is Kim. But tell us your thought. Which one of those messages do you think is the winner? Trashing Trump over the economy, or trashing the socialists over being socialists?
3: Unfortunately, given that the Democrats have media dominance, I think that the trashing Trump is going to be the larger or the more winning message, even though I personally think capitalism over socialism is. Now, I also have a 17-year-old son,
1: mm-hmm.
3: and I just want to tell you this. I'm in a little small town, 17-year-old son. He said 95% of his, he's in high school, they are Republican. So the next generation coming up, I have that I'm raising, although, well, I should be raising grandkids now. I had a child old. But this next generation coming up, they're seeing through the BS. And, you know, he actually, he's 18. He can vote. So they're all seeing through the BS. And that's the one saving grace I have. But the millennials.
1: Well, I love it when all hope is not lost. Kim, I thank you for that. I appreciate your candor. Let's go back to Catherine Ann calling us from New York. I left you hanging before. Forgive me. Catherine, go right ahead. I know you wanted to bring something up about a current bill that was signed. Go right ahead.
4: Americans, pray the rosary every day to our Blessed Mother Mary, because Maura Healey, the governor of Massachusetts, signed a bill allowing mothers to get abortions in the ninth month of pregnancy. And this is not only a disgrace to the aborting a baby in the ninth month, but it the chances of the mother dying are about 70%. Mm. And I want to say one more thing. I love Trump as a person, and I love Trump as a friend and as a president. And Trump is absolutely correct about the voting, mailing votings.
1: Yeah.
4: It is so easy. I could send out 20 envelopes from my house. Who's going to know? Who's going to know? Who's who?
1: Who's going to know if it's you sending the envelope, right?
4: Right. I mean, I'm a paralegal for 30 years, and mail is my thing. Trust me.
1: 30 years? You sound like you're 18.
4: Well, you know what? That's because I believe in God, and I pray my rosary every day of my life, and I live a Christian life, and I love Trump. What more can I tell you? But
1: Catherine, let me ask you the same question I just asked in Indiana, which was she said that when she's driving around, she sees these ads that they're trying to attach Trump to the increased spending and blame it on the Iran war. And when it comes to gasoline, clearly that's a given. But when it comes to everything else, not so much, at least in my opinion. What's your thought on who's going to win the messaging war come this fall with the midterms? Will we win with our message that capitalism beats socialism and how dangerous that can be? Just look at Zoran Mamdani in New York City. Or do they win saying, look at Trump and his horrible war in Iran and what it's doing to the country? Your thought.
4: Okay, we will win because the war in Iran was needed and necessary because they believe in killing women for any reason. They're not civilized. Okay, we had to do it. Every war that Trump has done so far and won, it's amazing. He's amazing. He's a superstar. He hits everything out of the park. I love Donald Trump. I love you. I love your faith, and I love your intellect, and I love your instincts. And we are going to win, because the inflation and the prices had nothing to do with Trump whatsoever. And no matter who was president, the prices were going up, because that issue is due to corporations versus mom-and-pop businesses. That's why the prices are high. It has nothing to do with Trump, nothing to do with war. It has to do with corporations. We need to get corporations to donate more food and resources to the little people. The people who can't get jobs in the corporations, who don't have the perfect A, you know, college degrees, are the little people. But other than that, I love America. I love corporations. I just think we should use corporations to our our benefit, you know. Just listen, everybody help out, like, you know.
1: Yeah.
4: And
1: well, I mean, what I'll say is, I mean, I don't know that we can, you know, we can ask for anything, right? We could say, hey, you need to give food to the little people. But I think that the counter to that is going to be, we need the economy to be robust so that the little people can move forward, just like they did in the first Trump administration. And I think Trump is facing an uphill battle with so much of what he's trying to do economically, A, because of pushback from the left, but mainly B, the damage that was done in the last 4 years where we didn't have them, right? I mean, it's an incredible yeoman's task to undo so much of that damage. So I agree with you. Listen, I love Trump, and I think that he's the man for the job, and he's doing the right job. And this action in Iran is absolutely necessary, and that job must be completed. My compliment to the president is his steadfast commitment to making sure he does the right thing. Because this is a once in a generation opportunity to right the wrongs that were done in Beirut and by so many other things that have come at the hands of the mullahs. Catherine Ann, thank you for your call. Shout out to everybody listening in New York. And I take a pause right here. We come back. Your calls and a couple of other things I got up my sleeve. Remember, in the next hour, we're going to get into a bunch of things. And maybe this hour, maybe next hour, I'll tell you a little bit about that story, that time that AOC ran away from me on Fifth Avenue. Don't go anywhere.
0: Mark Levin.
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0: amigos, welcome back. Now, by now you've heard the name Hassan Piker, right? Hassan Piker is this Twitch streamer. He's very, very famous, especially on the left. He said a lot of very incendiary things. And he's known for palling around with a lot of the extreme left in our country. Most recently, Abdulrahman El Sayed, right? And I say it like that again, at his request. So, Abdulrahman El Sayed, he says he's not moderating his position on Israel. He's just trying to pull the wool over your eyes, right? He's basically saying that El Sayed is a fake, phony fraud. Check this out.
1: There are going to be a lot of people who are already questioning Abdullah Al-Sayed's sincerity on these issues that will then turn around and say, oh, he's moderating his position on Israel, all this stuff. I don't think he is. Okay, I will say this. I am literally the person that is being dangled. And I'm going to tell you once again, he's not moderating on his perspective on Israel or anything like that.
0: So he's not moderating his position on Israel or anything like that. Now, I took aim at Josh Gottheimer, the congressman, earlier, because he happens to be my congressman. And I think

0: that he's nothing more than a pro-Israel AOC. And I guess that scores him a couple of points. But he says there's no place for Piker or the DSA in the Democrat Party. And I wonder, is he doing the same thing, not moderating his position, just talking a lot of jazz like El Sayed? Listen to this.
1: I think the pressure is real on Al Sayed. He said he's not going to campaign with him. I think the next step is to condemn him. And I think we've just all have to be clear as Democrats that there's no place for this kind of hatred in our party, this anti-American hatred, and we've got to stand up to it. And frankly, just like I've said very clearly, we've got to make it clear that the DSA, the socialists, are not Democrats. They're attempting to hijack the party, but they're not welcome in the party. And they're welcome to go do their own thing and have their own views and have their own party. But, you know, what's clear is some of their views and their approach is not welcome in the Democratic Party, just like the fact that, frankly, Hassan Piker and his views are not welcome in the Democratic Party.
0: Now, no offense to Congressman Gottheimer, but can you pick out the truth that was spoken in anything he just said? He just said that the Democrat Socialists of America are not welcome in the Democrat Party. Forgive me, aren't they the ones running the Democrat Party? Isn't Hakeem Jeffries beholden to these people? Don't they primary and beat every last traditional Democrat? Let me get this straight. Josh Gottheimer, who is a pro-Israel Democrat, he says that they, the DSA, have no place in the Democrat Party. Yet the entirety, minus Gottheimer and Fetterman and four other guys, are anti-Israel. How make that make sense, sir? You yourself know that El Sayed hates Israel and so many others. Yet you're here trying to normalize him, saying that, no, he's not going to be with Piker. How dumb do you think people are? You don't think they could see through that? Come on. Por favor. That's all I could say to that. Please. That's one of the silliest things I've ever heard. It really is. I was going to play the other Gottheimer, but honestly, you see, this is far-fetched effery, for lack of a better word. It's Friday night. I can't, right? I mean, this is a nonsensical argument, saying that the DSA has no place in the Democrat Party. You're one of five people that think that. The rest of your party is rolling out the red carpet for them. Have you heard of Ilhan Omar and Rashida Tlaib and the rest of the squad? You lost a handful, right? You lost Crockett. You lost Jamal Bowman. But those were newcomers. But the core of your squad is there. Well, we lost. Did we lose the bald one, Mr. Producer? I forget her name. Forgive me. Ayanna Pressley. Is she out? No, she's still there too, right? So, Cori Bush, another newcomer, though short-lived. So, listen, they rolled the dice in some areas, and they were able to beat them, and thank God they were. But let's make no mistake, right? Let's make no mistake, right? In Virginia, Spanberger, the governor, 2 years ago or 4 years ago when she ran, she said, I don't want any help from AOC. Her and her defund the police is going to be hurtful to my campaign. This time around, she said, hey, let's do a fundraiser with AOC, a rally. So forgive me, Congressman Gottheimer. Forgive me, truly. I think the words you said, they didn't add up for me. Anyway, I'm not here to beat up Josh Gottheimer. I'm here to make sense of this, right? We need 100 guys like Josh Gottheimer to bring some normalcy to the Democrat Party. And saying that the DSA has no place is a start, but it's got to make sense. They're running the show. All right, amigos, we've got calls. Jimmy, Curtis, Joy, and so many others. Keep it locked right here. The big golden hour is coming up. I am Rich Valdez. We're going to be talking about my showdown with AOC on Fifth Avenue in New York City some years ago. For those of you who haven't heard that story, I'll share. Plus, breaking news about Trump, United States, and Venezuela. Don't go anywhere. Valdez in.
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7: News this hour from Town Hall. I'm Ron Taylor. A federal judge has temporarily paused President Trump's effort to standardize how states handle mail-in ballots, setting up another legal fight before the midterm elections.
8: The 14-day hold follows new administrative rules requiring states to provide voter lists and use standardized ballot envelopes before the Postal Service delivers mail ballots. Trump supporters say the changes promote election security, consistency, and public confidence. Opponents argue states lack time to comply. The U.S. Supreme Court may ultimately decide this case. Ken Lorman reporting.
7: Tennessee's governor wants the Nashville airport renamed after Dolly Parton.
9: The country music star died Tuesday of cancer at age 80. The proposal to rename the airport could require the Metro Nashville Airport Authority to revisit its naming policy. The current policy says airport property should only be named for people who have been deceased at least 2 years. The governor's office says his proposal and the naming policy will be discussed by the airport authority at its September 17th meeting. I'm Lisa Dwyer.
7: Poor weather hampered aerial rescue operations in Nepal as the search for thousands of missing people in areas devastated by catastrophic flash floods along the border with China entered its fourth day. Rescue workers and military personnel have been working around the clock since Wednesday's disaster that's killed more than 600 people and left about 3,000 missing. The Trump administration is appealing a judge's decision that blocked an executive order limiting mail voting before the midterms. And the president says his administration has entered a sweeping agreement with Venezuela that, if realized, could give the U.S. access to vast amounts of the South American country's untapped oil reserves at cost. News and analysis at townhall.com.
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0: What's up, America? I am Rich Valdez, filling in for the great one, Mark Levin. That is Valdez with an S, at Rich Valdez on all of the social media. 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Welcome. Thanks for being here. The phone number, if you want to join us, 877-381-3811, 877-3811. If you're just joining us in hour number three of this wonderful broadcast, this evening town hall across America, I invite you to join us. I want to hear from you. I want to talk about a number of things. We've talked about a number of things this evening, right? I started off with talking about life and death, right? Because I believe that this next election is life and death. It's truly about good and evil. And I guess that sounds hyperbolic, maybe a little bit too intense, but the reality is it's never been so clear, right? We've never seen so many people support that which is evil to the point that it's insanity. What do I mean? I mean, we're thankfully seeing some members of the Democrat Party push back on the Democrat Socialists of America because of their hate for Israel, because of their love of communism or sympathy for communism, if you will. These are things that are destructive, right? When people say that communism has claimed the lives of so many historically, it's not hyperbole, that's fact. It's a matter of the historical record. These are things that we're facing right now. You know, I go to work, and I have a studio on 47th and Broadway, overlooking the steps, the big red steps that say TKTS in Times Square, New York City, right? 1560 Broadway. And I look out there, and I see a city that I grew up in Brooklyn, New York. I was born in Brooklyn, Brooklyn Jewish Hospital. I look at what's going on. I did grow up in New Jersey. I moved to Jersey when I was 12. But not to give you, you know, an hour-long soliloquy on my biography. But I'm just saying, New York City is not what it used to be. And this predates Zoran Mamdani, right? He's really the result of the decay really taking root in the city, right? The end of the era of Rudy Giuliani, where he was truly fighting the good fight, good versus evil, right? Taking on the mob, taking on FARC, the Colombian terrorists, Fuerzas Armadas, right? What do they stand for? Revolucionarios, Colombiano, FARC. That was the end of that era. You know, after that, you had Bloomberg, who became, you know, he had a couple of good years. Then he went soft. Then he abused Stop and Frisk. And next thing you know, we don't have Stop and Frisk. Boom. So then what happens? Then that ushers in the era of Bill de Blasio, Eric Adams, and now Zoran Mamdani. This is a horrific thing for the city of New York. Yet here we are. And President Trump often talks about the gift that this is. And I get where he's coming from, right? Because if people take a look at how bad things are going in New York, they can say, wow, we don't want that in our part of town. But I think, sadly, too many people don't realize that this is about life and death. This is about good and evil. They don't realize that that doesn't just stay contained to New York. Some people have the gall, yeah, I'm talking to you in Florida, to say things like, look, if you're going to move to Florida, don't bring your voting habits. What do you think you're saying? Of course they're going to bring their voting habits. This is a deep systemic problem. Lefties, right? This is, they're here to take over. They're trying to get Texas, right? They took over Austin. Now they're trying to do it culturally, religiously, and in every way you can imagine. Good versus evil, right? Good versus evil. This is the best way I can put it. I'm rarely at a loss for words, but when I think about this, I say to myself, we're looking at an election that's coming up in, I don't know, is it, Mr. Producer, am I right in saying it's 66 or 67 days away? Maybe I'm off by a day or three. And this is a dangerous time, right? Now, I don't want to sound like the left. Trump is dangerous. No. The left is dangerous. The communist movement is dangerous. And for anybody who takes debate, hook, line, and sinker, the euphemism of democratic socialism, healthcare is a right, right? please come and spend some time in Times Square after the sun goes down. That's all I could say. And maybe get out of Times Square. Maybe go into Hell's Kitchen for a little bit, right? Maybe take a walk. Walk your way over to Gramercy Park. See what you encounter on that walk. It's high time. And again, I'm not trying to be New York focused. I realize people are listening from all across the country. I'm trying to describe something that, in my opinion, is dire. And this is from somebody who's there, right? You don't want this in your backyard, but yet we're seeing it. Now, we're seeing a couple of Democrats. I just spent a little while beating up Congressman Josh Gottheimer, who happens to be the congressman in the district I live in Jersey. And he, you know, conveniently went on Fox News. I would say, Congressman, why didn't you say all those wonderful things you said about the DSA having no place in the Democrat Party? Why wouldn't you say that on CNN? Why wouldn't you go on MSNBC? You know they'll give you an audience. So, again, I'm suspicious. Because ultimately, the left is running the show. There are no more moderates. So it becomes a question, what America do you want to see? Do you want to see the Hassan Pikers, the Bernie Sanders, AOC wing of this party at every inaugural from here moving forward? And I don't mean for like president, and you know, God forbid that could be a thing too. But I mean every state house election, every congressional election, every Senate election. Swearing in people that are doing it in the name of DSA, doing it in the name of collectivism, doing it in the name of Karl Marx himself. Come on. You know, this is a paraphrase, but it's scary to me. It's scary to me to think that some people would not take heed to the writings of scholars that have come before us and paying attention to history and saying, my goodness, all of a sudden we are making cool, right? It's like communism is cool again. Would that be, yeah, I don't know if that's quite a hat just yet, but I think they're working on it. So I want to spend the next hour really taking this apart and hearing from you guys and seeing, am I just suffering from McCarthyism? Am I just bugging out here in New York because things are so dire over here? The fact that, you know, I'd rather walk than take a subway because you never know what you're going to encounter in a subway and you're trapped in there. And mind you, I've been riding subway since I was a little kid. Is it me? Or is this problem really that bad? Is this midterm election really that bad? And are we going to sit here and listen to what Mark Levin, the great one, calls the woke Reich? Cry about a forever war in Iran, one that, in my opinion, has to happen? Are we going to sit here and allow AOC to play her violin with her communist grandpa, Bernie Sanders? Bernard Sanders, healthcare is a right. Sit there and beat us over the head with this has to be free and that has to be free? Are we going to sit here while Zoran Mamdani puts his hand over his heart and gives us a one big cheesy grin after the next, telling us why private property should be outlawed? Why collectivism is king where he comes from? How much of this are we going to endure? Are we just throwbacks? Are we just has-beens? Are we just washed-up conservatives that once ruled the roost in America and are now a relic of the culture? This isn't a good thing. I want to know what you think. 877-381-3811, 877-381-3811. 381-3811, Valdez, in for the great one.
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0: All right, familia, welcome back. It is Rich Valdez, Valdez with an S, and Rich Valdez on all of the social media. Some of you know me as Mr. Call Screener. Others know me as your liberty-loving Latino amigo from the Mark Levin Show, from radio, from TV, a few other places. And I want to share a quote with you as I'm here filling in for the great one, Mark Levin. And it's from someone I met through Mark Levin, Paul Kengor, Professor Paul Kengor from Grove City College. He's got a tremendous introduction to his book, The Devil and Karl Marx, and I recommend you read it. But I've shared this before, and I'll share it again. Something he wrote in a poem back in 1837. Who's he? Not Kengor. Karl Marx. He says, "Thus heaven I've forfeited. I know it full well." Now, he wrote this a decade before he wrote the Communist Manifesto. And the sentence ends with this: "My soul, once true to God, is chosen for hell." This is the crux of communism. This, at its deepest core, is what Marx was all about: godlessness. I'm not here to get on a soapbox. I'm not a preacher. But I know the difference between good and evil. And this don't look too good. Give me your thoughts on what we're talking about. Let's see. We got calls from all over the country here. Let's see. Where do we go? We got Wilmington, North Carolina. WBAP. Shout out to Dallas. Brooklyn, New York. Orange County, California. Brooklyn, New York again. All right. Let's go to Brooklyn, New York. Let's start there. I'm partial to Brooklyn, New York. I was born in Brooklyn. Midwood in the building. Let's go to Jimmy. Brooklyn, New York. You're on with Rich Valdez.
1: Rich Valdez with an S. How you doing, buddy?
0: My man, Jimmy, how are you?
1: Okay, a couple of quotes real quick. From the enemy, Gus Hall, head of the American Communist Party, said, and it's in writing, "The best way to help the cause of communism is through the liberal wing of a Democratic Party." He also said and wrote, "There's no way anyone can unlink the Soviet Union and the socialist countries from the world revolutionary process. They're winning, and it's not Marx, it's Lenin. Most communists call themselves Marxist-Leninists. Marx was the philosophy, sometimes they call it the science.
0: Yeah.
1: Lenin was strategy, tactics, and Lenin's party of a new type." Evidence of Lenin's party of a new type: when all these tourists came to America for the soccer, or football as they call it, from Africa, Asia, Latin America, and Europe, they all said their media lied to them about America. They came here and pleasantly surprised. They fell in love with America. Some of them cried when they had to leave.
0: Yeah.
1: Now, the only way you could have every country in the world teaching their people hate America, and the American media teaching people hate America, that's Lenin's party of a new type. Communist party in every single country.
0: 100%. Now, Jimmy, let me ask you a question, because I know that you know this topic well. But on the premise of what I've laid out this evening, that this is truly about good versus evil, and the crux of Marx's philosophy was him forfeiting his soul, that he was truly chosen for hell and, you know, not for God. Do you think that it's fair to say that this upcoming midterm, and really this tipping point that we face in America, is truly one of good versus evil?
1: Yes, it's good versus evil. I don't usually talk like religious and spirituality, but it's definitely good versus evil, and evil works really well among the Communist Party and the movement. There's a lot of spin-off groups and offshoots, and there's a lot of useful idiots, people who aren't willingly, knowingly helping the communist, but they are inadvertently. That's why they're referred to as useful idiots. We are in absolutely big trouble. Years ago, I talked about the Soviet hand in the Muslim glove. 100 years the communists were working with Muslims. I have the training manuals, how to penetrate the Negro organizations. The communists, right, we have the ability to move tens of thousands, hundreds of thousands of, and millions of voters. They talk about creating mass moods and mass trends.
0: Jimmy, I once read this article that was from like 1975. At least that was the copyright on it, and it was on either the plural or the singular, Marxist.org. And it was about what you're talking about, this union organizing about African Americans. They called them the national minority, and basically laid out a structure to give a a superfluous title called a shop steward, and had to go to an African-American in order to ingratiate themselves within that community. And, I mean, it was just egregious, the stuff that I read. And, again, that was 1975. I read it in, you know, maybe 2016, 2017. And here we are, you know, years later, and it seems like they've really taken root in what they've tried to do. It's truly astounding, and I think you hit the nail on the head. The Soviet hand inside the Muslim glove. That's definitely that red-green axis, if I've ever heard of it. Jimmy from Brooklyn, thank you for your call. And this is one of those things that it's not going to go away just because, you know, we ignore it. We've got to pay attention to this. And all messaging aside, all the BS you're going to hear on the news about inflation, about this and about that, if there's ever been a time for Americans to band together like they did during the world wars, where we really stood up for not only our fellow man across this country, but for our own countrymen, right? The Rosie the Riveter days. This is that time. We have to do this, right? Because the war is different now. Right? Yeah, there's a hot war going on in Iran and whatnot. But there's a war going on outside right here, and nobody's safe from it. Your children aren't safe from it. Culture is at risk. Let me backtrack. Culture is already in the crosshairs, and the shots have been fired. The question really comes down to, what are we going to do? How are we going to defend ourselves? This is really an incredibly consequential election. Anyway, more calls when we return. Plus, wait till you hear about what the governor of Virginia did in order to get more votes. It probably won't surprise you, but it'll disappoint you for sure. Keep it locked right here. It's Rich Valdez sitting in for the great one, Mark Levin.
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3: With SRN News, I'm Ron Taylor. The Trump administration is appealing a judge's decision that blocked an executive order limiting mail voting before the midterm elections. The court filing yesterday comes after a federal judge in Boston handed down a new decision blocking President Trump's order for 2 weeks. The Supreme Court has allowed the administration to work on the plan but didn't decide whether it's legal as of yet. Poor weather hampered aerial rescue operations in Nepal as the search for thousands of missing people in areas devastated by catastrophic flash floods along the border with China entered its fourth day. Rescue workers and military personnel have been working around the clock since Wednesday's disaster that has now killed more than 600 people and left some 3,000 people missing. Some survivors have been pulled from the mud while crews continue searching several locations for those that are still missing. More online at srnnews.com. This is SRN News.
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1: All right, it's good versus evil. 60-some-odd days away. I want to hear what you've got to say. Let's go to Catherine calling from North Carolina. Catherine, you're on with Rich Valdez in for the great one.
2: Good evening. I'm very concerned about our nation, and it is good versus evil. And I just, we need to pray. We need to pray. I do a lot of reading about our nation's founding, and they were men of prayer.
1: Yeah. And I don't know if you've ever seen that photo in Constitution Hall of George Washington and all the rest of the founders that were there on their knees in prayer, deep, deep prayer, thrown about the floor, really trying to, you know, see, I guess, you know, the Lord's will for America. And it's a powerful painting. And I don't know if they added a little, you know, drama to it, but watching, you know, just looking at that painting and thinking this is what they were seeing at that time, really, it speaks volumes. So I think you're right. When times get tough, we got to get tough and we've got to pray. Catherine, thank you for that call to prayer. I appreciate that genuinely. Let us go to Dallas, Texas, WBAP, great station. Roy, go for it.
3: Yes, sir. Thank you for taking my call.
1: Yes.
3: I've been in law enforcement for 35 years, and I went through your call screener. And my perspective and whole wide picture on what the Democrats and their influencers like Alexandria Ocasio-Cortez and the Socialist Communist Democratic Party, some of those who've been elected, especially like James Tallarico, they have made outside statements that once they are elected, they are going to take ICE apart. Well, Americans need to realize, like in my field, for 35 years, we have worked with ICE. We have also worked with U.S. Customs Border Patrol, DEA, ATF, the FBI, mm-hmm. and look how the actions, including the United States Marshals Service, look at the worst of the worst that's published each and every day on the U.S. government's website. Of those that are on the streets of America and that have international warrants out for their arrest. Mm-hmm. Some of these were leaders in Africa, like a woman who was using children to be armed and trained to kill fellow people of their country over there.
1: And well, you know, Roy, this is exactly what people need to hear. Right, so I appreciate you telling us because people don't realize how dire things are in a border state. Right, I think they just think, oh, we're just, you know, these people want to come here for a better life and they want to. I'm not trying to demonize any immigrants. I'm not. Right, this is not about that. This is just about things have gotten out of hand. And you're right. You know, the cartels run the entire Mexican side of the border and they have forever. And to think that we're going to just turn a blind eye to the trafficking that goes on, all because the media and the left want to say things, cliche things like kids in cages or bombing babies. It's asinine to think that people will be that undereducated and that unaware, right? So thank you for what you're doing on the front lines, Roy. God bless you, my brother. We continue. Let's go to Joy in Brooklyn. She's been patiently waiting. Joy, I know you had some things to say. Go right ahead.
4: Hi, good evening. Yes, so this is about Jelly Roll, even though I have other stuff to say, but Jelly Roll, he's an American. He has a right to say what he wants. There has been many conservatives. I've been listening to conservatives for years, who's made jokes about the presidents, while they're sitting in office, while they're not sitting in office. It's all fair game. Just because he's a white male Christian and he's from the South and he sings country music, people should not assume that he thinks one particular way. In addition, he may think two ways. He could be pro-abortion, but against the death penalty.
1: And no, you're right. My issue wasn't necessarily on any of those points. It was really on, does this hurt his career or not? because I know that in Nashville, I at least my thinking has always been that it's a very, you know, country music in general, I think, is a rather, you know, pro-Americana, Christian conservative type of genre. And he's done a lot of collaborations with a lot of other Christian artists. So my thinking is, does this hurt him in the long run? And I don't know that any of us know the answer to that until it happens. But that was really my thinking, Joy.
4: Yeah, I don't, I mean, like you said, none of us really knows what will happen. But I think that the fact that this is a question kind of shows the times that we are in now. People are so in the trenches with their particular position that you have to be scared as an artist, just as an individual, as an average, everyday American, to even express your views because you automatically are branded a particular way. And it goes for both sides.
1: Yeah. Well, you know what? You bring up a good point. Right, I think you're spot on here. That I think Jelly Roll isn't afraid, and likely because he doesn't fear getting quote unquote canceled by the country music crowd. Probably because they're so forgiving, right? Where you may not see the same when others, you know, when it's the other way, right? When somebody says, "I like President Trump," all of a sudden they're like, "You like Trump? You're out of here," right? And I think there's a double standard there. And I think it's that the other side of that double standard that I was just mainly questioning, will it strike back on him? But yeah, I support everything you're saying. Yeah, I made fun of Joe Biden and still occasionally do, and I love the fact that I can. So, you know, kudos to Jelly Roll and his attempt at humor and, you know, trying to poke shots at the president. But yeah, my question still remains, does this hurt him in the long run? Now, Joy, other question I had for you was, the same question I asked some of the other women earlier, which was, what do you think, I guess, is the winning messaging strategy for the midterms? Is it Trump broke the economy with the Iran war, or the evil socialists are, you know, coming for capitalism?
4: I don't think either one really works, and I think it depends on which segment of society you're talking to. I think that both sides have a real problem, especially with black Americans in the country. The Democrats pander to black Americans and think that we're all interested. I'm a black American. They think that we're all interested in having no police. They think that we all are advocates of crime, which is not true. The Republicans, on the other hand, they think that we're just a bunch of lamb, just following the Democrats blindly, and we're just going to vote because apparently we're all on welfare and we like free things. So you have two extremes. You have two parties who don't know how to speak to either one. Now, what I like to say, I take this time to say it, is that black Americans are some of the most loyal people in this country, because this is the only country that we have allegiance to. That is not, that is overlooked by both parties. They don't understand that the black Americans in this country are the most loyal people in this country. This is the only country that we have allegiance to, because we are Americans.
1: Yeah, listen, I think you're right. And I think for years now, I think Donald Trump is probably the only politician that's tried to make that same correlation that you just made. I think being the one out there over and over beating the drum, saying that, you know, illegal immigration hurts black Americans more than others because of exactly what you're saying, because black Americans are Americans at the end of the day.
4: But when you see Republicans on television, so this is a point that Republicans can use. However, when they're on television, they're not very articulate at saying that. Okay, Trump will just say plain, oh, you know, it hurts the blacks. You have Republican after Republican. I've watched both sides of TV. I watch CNN. I watch Fox. You have Republicans who poorly explain this. They don't explain to black Americans that when you have the groups coming in and their children are then born to be United States citizens, that it dilutes the black vote. You don't hear them say that. They're basically scared to say it. They don't do it. So both strategies are losing.
1: Yeah,
4: strategies.
1: I don't know that they're scared. I would say I think they just don't know how to articulate that. And I'll tell you, even I'm Puerto Rican, and I don't know that I can articulate it that well. I have heard some of the most eloquent people, right? John Amanchuku is a black pastor. He came out by going to school board meetings, and he was incredibly eloquent making these cases against, LGBTQ and, like, trans issues, ideology being pushed on children in the district that he was in. There's a woman, I forget her name, but she's fantastic. She goes to all of Brandon Johnson's meetings, the mayor's meetings, and she calls him out, you know, saying you're making a war zone here. And she's incredibly eloquent. I mean, I don't think anybody could say it better than she does. So I think you're right. There is a messaging problem, and they need the right messengers. And, you know, I think you should be at the top of that list, Joy, in my opinion. Joy in Brooklyn, thank you so much. I appreciate you. Mr. Producer, how am I doing on time here? All right, I have time for one more, and I love that. All right, great call, by the way, Joy in Brooklyn. Let us continue here. Where do we go here? Let's go to the shortest one on this list, which is going to be Curtis in Orange County, California. Go for it.
5: Hi, I think that John Thune is significantly responsible for some of the socialism that's in the United States. I think he works for Mitch McConnell. I think Mitch McConnell works for the rhinos and the Trump haters in Washington. I don't think Thune, he will get rid of the filibuster because that would require votes, and voting would show the rhinos. Mm-hmm. I seem to recall that Harry Reid got rid of the filibuster.
1: Well, listen, Curtis, I don't disagree with you on a lot of that, honestly. That was always my concern. I also am cognizant, right? I realize that Washington is still Washington, irrespective of who we like. And it works a certain way, and you have to do things a certain way, at least for the time being, right? And while President Trump, I think, has done an amazing job at draining some of that swamp, it's still a swamp nonetheless. And these are the things that we deal with there, right? I don't think we ever get a lockstep Washington that we love that's a rubber stamp for any faction or any party. So it really comes down to wheeling and dealing and making, and you know, making political calculations. And what can you do, right? All you can do is fight the good fight. Curtis, thank you for your call. Amigos, we're coming right back. We got calls from Texas and Missouri and more, and a couple of closing thoughts from me. Don't go anywhere. It's Valdez. I'm here for the great one.
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0: welcome back. It's Rich Valdez here for Mark Levin this evening, and I want to go to Independence, Missouri. Check in with Mark. Mark, make it quick. Make it count.
1: Yeah, Rick, all I got to say, yes, there's good and evil, but there's also life and death of the country on the line, and the Republicans, with a few exceptions, like President Trump and a few others, don't seem to get it. There's a lack of urgency. They can't get on the same page. They don't even seem to realize this danger we're up against. Mike Johnson recently made some good statements, strong statements, but no follow-up. This has to be a daily exercise of relentlessness about exposing these. I think it's the whole party. I mean, we talk about a few communists, but it's the whole party, and they have to educate the country. This is more than just a midterm election. Our country is on the line, and they have to treat it that way.
0: Outstanding. I couldn't have put it any better. I think you nailed it there. The country's on the line, truly, right? Whatever's left of this country, right? You've heard Mark and Hannity and others say that we are in a post-constitutional America, and to some degree we are. Do we want to see that get worse, or do we want to see it get better? Do we want to turn the pendulum the other way? How did we survive any other way? Excellent point, Mark. Thank you. I appreciate it. I'm not sure if we lost you or not, but I definitely appreciate it. Thank you so much. And we're going to find out what happens, right? We're going to see what happens. I know that we're all going to show up to work each and every day. I know for me, on my show, Rich Valdez, This Is America, which you can download anywhere you want. Make sure you subscribe to it, please. It's free. I'd love to have you be part of the conversation, and you are able to call into the show and chat with me, and we can continue this conversation from, is this about life and death and good and evil? Or even I can give you an update on my upcoming

coming trip to Puerto Rico. And will the governor actually respond and make good on her promise to me? Governor Gonzalez Colon of Puerto Rico, who said, I'm inviting you over for a tour. I'm looking forward to it. But so far, crickets, crickets. Or maybe in Puerto Rico, it's coqui, coqui. I don't know. But we will find out. And I do like her. She's a lovely woman. And I'm looking forward to visiting La Fortaleza if they do get back to us. We'll see what happens. And the other thing I had left on the table that I didn't get to was the showdown I had with AOC. Now, for those of you who've heard this story, well, you'll have to hear it again. But, I don't know, I think 8 years ago, it was 2019. Yeah, so yeah, it's 8 years ago, or close to it, 7 years ago. I was marching in the Puerto Rican parade, and I saw a banner coming my way on Fifth Avenue that said, all together, but it was in Spanish, todo junto. And in the middle of it is Congresswoman AOC wearing this, like, blue, magenta, violet, purple type of thing. And she's saying hello, you know, to the folks on the sidelines of both sides of Fifth Avenue. And I was with my probably 11, 12-year-old daughter at the time. And I said, well, you know what? I had been inviting Congresswoman AOC on my radio show. At the time, I did a local show out of New York City, WABC Radio. And, again, crickets, crickets, crickets. I would, you know, I was like, hey, you want to come on the show and talk about capitalism versus socialism? I got no response. I said, let me go over there and let her know in person that she's got a warm invitation to my show. And guess what? She ran away. I said, Congresswoman. And she looked at me, gave me the evil eye, and she literally jetted across the street to the other side to say hello to the, you know, parade goers on the other side of the street by the barricades and left me in the dust with one of her aides who was kind of like shoulder checking me. And it just goes to show you that sometimes the people that have all these crazy ideas, they're not willing to stand by them. They're not willing to have the difficult conversations or the honest conversations, the transparent conversations about what they believe. So that's why we're doing it here. And I for one, would still love to have AOC on. I want to go to Puerto Rico and hang out in the governor's mansion. I want to have a debate with AOC. So many things on my wish list. One less thing that's on my wish list is hosting the Mark Levin Show. I've gotten the opportunity to do this a number of times over the years, and it gets better each and every time. So, in sum, I want to leave you with a thought. And the thought is this. If you want to know what's going on in the economy, if you want to know what's at stake with the upcoming election, you've got to tune in this Saturday. Steve Moore, Congressman Mike Lawler, joining Mark on Life, Liberty, and Levin Saturday night at 8 p.m. Eastern Time on the Fox News Channel. Then on Sunday, you've got Chris Rufo and Rebecca Heinrichs joining Mark Levin on Life, Liberty, and Levin on Sunday at 8 p.m. Eastern Time on the Fox News Channel. It's a doubleheader. You've got everything you need packed into these two episodes. And guess what? If you're at the beach, if you're over here, you're over there, don't worry about it. You can DVR it and check it out when you come home. The key is to make sure you don't miss it. Make sure you DVR it. You don't want to miss it. Now, this is where I oftentimes share with my audience that we have to stand for something, because if we stand for nothing, we will fall for anything. And the only thing necessary for evil to triumph is for good people like you to do nothing. That's Sir Edmund Burke. I am Rich Valdez, in for the great one. Hasta la próxima. Take care, good night, and God bless you, America.

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3: News this hour from Town Hall, I'm Ron Taylor. A proposed deal over the Strait of Hormuz is drawing a firm U.S. response.
4: Iran and Oman are working on a framework that Tehran says would keep military vessels out of a new corridor through the Strait of Hormuz. The proposal also includes a joint effort to clear mines from the waterway. U.S. Central Command says Iran does not control the strait and that it remains an international waterway. Commercial ships are still transiting with U.S. military assistance. The White House has not said whether President Trump would accept limits on American warships. Willie Nelson, Washington.
3: A far-right British commentator has been arrested by U.S. Immigration and Customs Enforcement.
5: U.S. immigration officials have arrested British far-right commentator Milo Yiannopoulos in New Orleans. The Department of Homeland Security says he was detained at Louis Armstrong New Orleans International Airport on Thursday. He's accused of entering the U.S. illegally in May 2019. An immigration judge issued a final order of removal on July 22nd after he missed his immigration hearing. Yiannopoulos is known for his controversial views on feminism, Islam, and immigration. He's worked for rapper Ye, formerly Kanye West, who was scheduled to perform in New Orleans. Yiannopoulos rose to fame in the early 2010s as a writer for Breitbart News.
3: President Trump says his administration has entered a sweeping agreement with Venezuela that, if realized, could give the U.S. access to vast amounts of the southern American country's untapped oil reserves at cost. The president said in a social media post yesterday that the agreement was negotiated by Secretary of State Marco Rubio, Defense Secretary Pete Hegseth, and Venezuela's acting president, Delcy Rodriguez. The president calls it the biggest oil deal in world history. Rescuers on the Nepal-China border pulling out flood survivors caked in dark brown mud while helicopters continue to get people to safety. News and analysis at townhall.com.
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7: 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Welcome to the program. 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

0: 888-971-SAGE, 888-971-7243. I am Larry Elder. 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The other day we played you a clip of Stephen A. Smith complaining that lefties won't come on his show. He says conservatives come on, but lefties won't come on. And I said, welcome to my world, Stephen A. I've been doing this for over 30 years. They don't come on. Remember that guy named Ibram X. Kendi, the anti-racist? The one we played you this clip when he was asked how you define racism. What was the thing that he said, Mr. McConnell? How do you find, somebody asked him how you define racism or something. Ibram X. Kendi, see if you can find that clip. And he used the word to define the word. We'll have that for you in just a second. But anyway, I tried to get him to come on the show. Not only did he refuse to come on the show, he said that I'm not going to come on your minstrel show. So I have a minstrel show, according to Ibram X. Kendi. I think his last name was Rogers. He changed it to Ibram X. Kendi. And I mentioned to you before, I've tried to get Maxine Waters to come on, Jesse Jackson, Al Sharpton. I did have one encounter with Al Sharpton. I was sitting in for Greta Van Susteren, who had a show on CNN. They asked me to sit in for her. And Al Sharpton was scheduled to come on. This was during the time that Enron was in the news, and Al Sharpton was getting a busload of people to go to D.C. to demand that Congress make these people from Enron, who lost their profit sharing because Enron went belly up. And I said, is Sharpton aware that I'm going to be sitting in for her? And they said, yeah, he is. I said, he hasn't backed out. He said, she said no. And I said to myself, it's probably because he assumes that we're going to be sticking to the topic of Enron. And that's probably why he has agreed to do it, even though he won't come on my radio show. So Sharpton comes on, and I said, Reverend, you are asking government to make these people whole for a debt you feel is owed to them by Enron. Yet you falsely accused a white man of raping and sodomizing Tawana Brawley. A jury found you liable for $250,000, you and your two co-defendants, and you refused to pay. What gives you the credibility to demand money to be paid to these people when you haven't paid your own money? He went crazy. You a lie! You a lie! You a lie! Say it again! Say it again! So I said it again. I'm going to sue you! I'm going to sue you! I said, truth is a complete defense, Reverend. Bring it. So that night, this is a long time ago, before people had immediate access to stuff on TV, I get phone calls from all these executives at CNN. What happened between you and Al Sharpton? What happened between you and Al Sharpton? And I told them what happened. And they were all afraid that he was going to sue them. I said, he's not going to sue anybody. I said, what he did was exactly what I said he did. He was found unanimously liable by a multi-ethnic jury, multi-racial jury, and he didn't pay his debt. It was almost 2 years. He finally paid it only because he ran for president and passed a hat, and some rich New Yorkers paid the debt. But until then, he didn't pay. I know because I spoke with a lawyer who represented the guy named Steve Pagonis, the man he falsely accused of rape, a former assistant DA of Dutchess County, who, by the way, got death threats, as did his daughter, young daughter, elementary school daughter, when she went to and from school because of what Al Sharpton had done. He's not going to sue anybody. They were panicking. And, of course, I'm waiting for him to file a lawsuit. I think the statute of limitations has now run out by now. Let's hear from Mr. Ibram X. Kendi.
1: You define racism?
2: Sure. So racism, I would define it as a collection of racist policies that lead to racial inequity that are substantiated by racist ideas.
0: Let's hear that again.
2: Racism, I would define it as a collection of racist policies that lead to racial inequity that are substantiated by racist ideas.
0: That's the definition of racism. Okay. Clear as mud. Now, the March Washington. America took a beating. AOC was there. Bernie Sanders was there. Al Sharpton, of course, was there. Spike Lee was there. And an activist named Gerline Joseph was there. Number 61.
3: We understand that this country was built on the back of black people, and we continue to hold that truth. As we see, we live under a dictatorship that is criminalized immigrants, specifically black immigrants.
0: Now, she is a Haitian immigrant, and presumably is not happy because Donald Trump has pulled their temporary legal status. But this is a military dictatorship, she said. Well, then why do you want to be here? Right now, as we speak, people in Haiti are lining up for a shot at a lottery to come to America. And she was able to come here and is now referring to America as a military dictatorship. This is an activist named Virginia Solomon, number 64.
4: We live in a time of military occupation, corruption, conflict, and the dismantling of civil rights. State-sponsored murder by ICE agents and unbridled capitalism. And we are living through white supremacy's desperate last stand. And while it may not feel like it at times, we are winning. The far right knows we're winning, and Donald Trump knows we are winning, and that is why they are desperately trying to weaponize their power against us.
0: Sigh. I didn't watch all of this, but I assure you, nobody mentioned the high school teacher in Houston, teaches seniors, who after 2 days found that these seniors in his class could neither read nor write, even though they were graduating, and he said they were going to college. And he gave that tearful post he put on social media. We played it several times. Did that come up? You think it came up that there are 13 public high schools in Baltimore, all located in the inner city, where 0% of the kids are math proficient? Do you think that came up? Do you think it came up that there are over 50 public schools in Illinois, most of them in the south and west side of Chicago, the black areas, where 0% of the kids are reading and math proficient? Do you think that came up? Do you think it came up that, according to the CDC, depending upon the age demo, depending upon the year, a young black man is anywhere from 10 to 13 times more likely to be murdered than a young white man, same demo? Do you think that came up? Do you think it came up that the percentage of black kids who enter the world without a father married to the mother in the home has tripled since the mid-60s when the so-called War on Poverty was launched, which leads to greater dropouts, greater poverty, and greater incarceration? Do you think maybe that came up? Do you think it came up that the Democrats are opposing school choice? Not a panacea, but at least it allows parents that are motivated to get out of an underperforming government school and give their kid a better chance. Do you think that came up? Do you think it came up that nearly 50% of America's homicides are committed by and against black men, mostly young black men, which means 7% of the population is responsible for 50% of the homicide perps and victims? Do you think that came up? Do you think it came up that open borders, according to a study done by the Civil Rights Commission, led to a million fewer black people being employed? And that was years ago, before the floodgates were open during the last 4 years under Biden. Do you think that came up during this March on Washington? I was 11 when the original March on Washington took place, and it was about civil rights. Right to marry whom you wanted. Right to live where you wanted. Right to go to whatever school you wanted to go to. The right for equal access to public accommodations. 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
8: Hey, Seth Leibson here. The 2026 midterms are going to define the direction of this state and this country, and I think every serious voter in Arizona needs to be paying close attention to what's on that ballot. 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I'll be joined on stage by Mike Gallagher and Scott Jennings for an evening dedicated to all the important issues and races. 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
1: 888-971-SAGE, 888-971-7243. I am Larry Elder, Salem News Channel. The Houthis, which operate in Yemen, have been, by the State Department, designated a foreign terror organization. Do you know who has no problem with the Houthis? Hassan Piker. I guess this is one of those things that makes James Carville feel uncomfortable. Number 69.
2: Like you can't admit fault. I have no problem with the Houthis. Yeah, because I don't. What do you mean? If you think I'm a terrorism supporter for that reason, then yeah, I'm a terrorism supporter. What are you talking about? The Houthis and their militancy in the Red Sea is a perfectly moral action.
1: Designated by the State Department as a foreign terror organization. Let's hear him one more time, number 69.
2: Like you can't admit fault. I have no problem with the Houthis. Yeah, because I don't. What do you mean? If you think I'm a terrorism supporter for that reason, then yeah, I'm a terrorism supporter. What are you talking about? The Houthis and their militancy in the Red Sea is a perfectly moral action.
1: I bet Rudy Giuliani might have something to say about that. Number 82 again.
3: I'm not out of you. You come in here, I'm 82 years old, I will freaking knock you out. Say it again, you little Say it again. Say it again!
4: America deserved 9/11, dude. I'm saying it.
3: Yeah, I'm saying it too. Come and visit me, you little
1: Now, speaking of the Houthis, Marco Rubio announced sanctions against terror groups with foreign ties, number 56.
5: You came here. You are here because 2 weeks ago, a 72-year-old woman was burned on over 80% of her body in her own home in Greece, and she died, executed by a firebomb because her daughter dared to stand for office. You are here today because for 5 days this winter, the lights went out in Berlin, the longest blackout in the city since the Second World War, sparked by an attack that left tens of thousands of households without power in the freezing cold and left an 83-year-old woman dead. You are here and you came because a month after that Berlin blackout, a French 23-year-old succumbed to traumatic brain injuries, beaten to death on the streets of Lyon by a group of far-left militant thugs. You are here because your political leaders are being attacked and stabbed and shot in your streets, because your businesses have been bombed, because your railways have been sabotaged, because your police officers have been beaten and burned. You are here because this is real, and it is getting worse, and it can no longer be denied, and it can no longer be ignored, because it is time to crush this evil forever. The simple fact is, none of this that I've just described is new. Far-left political terrorism is not a recent-day modern novelty. It is not a fiction manufactured by conservative politicians. For most of the modern era, it was, in fact, the dominant form of political violence. Every one of our friends here from the nations of the Western Hemisphere, remember?
1: Abdul El Sayed deflected a question about Hassan Piker. Listen to this one, number 37.
6: I think for a lot of us who've been watching politics over the last 10 years, frankly, before that, there's always this question of, like, how or why are people so angry at all of it? And I think it's because too often when you hear about politics, you hear politics covered as sport, right? Like, Hassan Piker is a streamer in California. You would think, if you turned on any media, that this whole campaign is about a streamer in California. That's not what this campaign has ever been about. This campaign has always been about the ability to afford your groceries in Michigan, the ability to send your kid to a good school in Michigan, the ability to see a doctor in Michigan. Those are the questions I'm interested in answering and asking. So that's what we've been doing across this campaign. And so, you know, I'm less interested in going to the the sort of like tabloid version of our politics, where we cover this as like who's in, who's out, who's up, who's down, who's talking to who. And I'm a lot more interested in talking to the people in the state who've had a bum deal because of Donald Trump and the politics that Mike Rogers has been the epitome of for a very long time.
1: No, you know, it's not. This campaign is not about Hassan Piker. I'm more talking about this, that, and the other. I ran for governor of California, as you know. First question. Do you believe 2020 was stolen? The campaign was in 2021 for governor. Do you believe 2020 was stolen? I said, what does that have to do with California? I'm running here because of the problems we have in this state. The homelessness. The crime. How bad the schools are. The way we've not kept up with our water infrastructure. The way our forests have been managed to the point where these fires are far more serious than they otherwise would be. That people are leaving. That the price of a home is twice that of the national. Yeah, but do you believe that 2020 was stolen? I'm running because the budget that Gavin Newsom inherited has now become in a deficit. Yeah, but do you believe 2020 was stolen? And I had taken, at that point in my life, one photograph with Donald Trump. One. And they showed it over and over and over again. And every ad said, stop the Republican takeover. Not one said, Gavin Newsom did the right thing by shutting down California in a more severe way than did any other governor. Not one said Gavin Newsom has done a great job with the California budget. Not one of them has said Gavin Newsom has done a great job on crime, done a great job on gas prices. It just said, stop Republican takeover. And so Mamdani El-Sayed is shocked, upset, hurt, bothered by the fact that you're going to use your relationship, and you had a close relationship with Hassan Piker. You called him by his first name. He campaigned with you. On your last day, your most important day of campaigning, other than maybe your first day, he was at your side. So you're darn right it's going to be an issue. He endorsed you. Donald Trump never endorsed me. The Trump people reached out and I said, Mr. President, with all due respect, they're going to make this about you. I want this to be California-centric. They did anyway. And I told that to Steve Hilton when he asked me for advice. I said, Donald Trump very likely supports you, and unlike what I did, embrace the support. They're going to make it about you and Donald Trump anyway. And during one of the debates, Javier Becerra, Steve Hilton's opponent, referred to Donald Trump as Steve Hilton's daddy. Remember that? They're going to do it anyway. But when Hassan Piker, I think Mike Rogers referred to Hassan Piker as Abdul El-Sayed's running mate, he gets all huffy and upset. You guys have been using Trump against people in California because of his unpopularity here. But a guy that says, we deserve 9/11. I don't really care that women were raped on October 7th. I wipe my blank with the Constitution. Orthodox Jews are inbred. I got no problem with the Houthis. That's not supposed to be an issue when you have not renounced him. Grow up. I'm Larry Elder.

0: With SRN News, I'm Ron Taylor. President Trump says his administration has entered a sweeping agreement with Venezuela that, if realized, could give the U.S. access to vast amounts of the southern American country's untapped oil reserve at cost. Trump said in a social media post yesterday that the agreement was negotiated by Secretary of State Marco Rubio, Defense Secretary Pete Hegseth, and Venezuela's acting president Delcy Rodriguez. He calls it the biggest oil deal in world history. Rodriguez's government says the deal involves the development of 17 fields with a proven potential of 65 billion barrels. It says it could draw $100 billion in investment into Venezuela's oil industry. Poor weather hampered aerial rescue operations in Nepal as the search for thousands of missing people in areas devastated by catastrophic flash floods along the border with China entered its fourth day. This is SRN News.
1: Foundations of Freedom, a look at America's founding principles and the leaders who shaped our nation.
2: Near the end of the Revolutionary War, George Washington received a letter from one of his own officers. Colonel Louis Nicola suggested that America might be better served by a monarchy, with Washington himself as king. Washington firmly rejected the idea. He had spent years leading Americans in a fight for independence from a monarchy. He would not see that victory end with America creating a king of its own. He understood that the cause of the revolution was greater than any one man. His example reminds us that power can be offered, earned, or taken. But character determines whether we use it for ourselves or remain faithful to something greater.
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6: 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Antoinette is in Sunset Beach, California. Antoinette, always nice to hear from you. Where have you been, young lady?
7: I've been a little under the weather, like Jen, in some way. So that's all I'll say.
6: Okay.
7: But I'm going to live till 100. I've got that feeling.
6: at least 100.
7: At least that.
6: That's
7: yeah,
6: right.
7: No, it's funny. All the bad stuff is behind me now. So
6: yeah.
7: We're going to go forward.
6: Well, Antoinette, 100 is the new 70.
7: Thank you.
6: There it is.
7: I love it.
6: Yeah.
7: Speaking of the new 70, 100 is, because it's interesting. I was thinking of your mama this morning, as crazy as that sounds. I loved her on the radio. And listening to you this morning talking about losing friends, I've lost at least three that have been 30 years in my friendship just because I'm MAGA. What the hell's with that?
6: Yeah, you tell me about it.
7: It's shocking.
6: All of a sudden, we have lousy values. We were fine until Donald Trump came along, but now all of a sudden, they discovered that our values are lousy.
7: Understatement. But you know what?
6: Yeah.
7: Getting back to California, Mondavi in New York, El Saib, all these crazies that hate our guts and hate our country, I have to give them an award. Even mainstream media. Talk about gaslighting. You know, and I would imagine a lot of people understand what gaslighting is, but the ones that don't understand what communism is, socialism,
6: mm-hmm.
7: just like the word capitalism, as Brent was saying earlier, we need to use the word freedom. Freedom of less regulation.
6: Yes.
7: Freedom of government. Freedom of our choices, like you said, who we want to marry, where we want to live. But the United States, and part of it, I'm going to say it's our fault for not paying attention,
6: mm-hmm.
7: but these especially last 20 years, people have been so gaslighted that communism, socialism is the ticket. And here in California, they have lied, the Democrats. They have cheated big time, but they've lied to so many people. And as you were saying about making these other people accountable, Gavin Newsom, the fraud in our state, and I'm with Rudy Giuliani. I don't want to be considered a crazy woman, but God, do I feel like punching that guy across across the floor.
6: Say it again. Say it again. Antoinette, thank you very much for calling. You have a great weekend. I don't know who first said this. When you rob Peter to pay Paul, you can always count on the support of Paul. Now let's talk a little bit about the allegation that Al Sharpton has made. Apparently, by requiring photo voter ID, which the majority of blacks support, almost to the same degree as white support, that is akin to the Jim Crow laws that were used to prevent blacks from being able to vote. One of them was to be able to count the number of jelly beans in a jar in order to vote. That was one of the schemes that was used to deny blacks the right to vote in the South. But apparently that's what's going on right now. Number 78.
8: I don't think it's a coincidence at all. I think the fact that he knows that he has, in many ways, gutted the postal services means that he knows that the more confusion, the more they can't handle, the more you're disenfranchising voters. And I think that the goal here is not to have a smooth transition. The goal is to disenfranchise voters. The less people that vote in their opinion, the more they have the possibility of maintaining power for the MAGA movement. So I think that this is a real question of voting rights. As you know, I'm here in Washington today. There's a huge march tomorrow around voting rights that many of us progressives and...
6: I've got a headache. Remember when Biden said worse than Jim Crow, it's Jim Eagle? And more people by percentage voted in Georgia than ever before black people did?
9: I'm not one to say I told you so, but I switched to Pure Talk over a year ago, and ever since, I've been telling people there's no better wireless company out there. 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
14: That was before I said something. I didn't have to do that. I could say whatever the I want. I can say that. And you're probably going to beep it, maybe not.
15: I don't think
14: but
15: so.
14: But I could never say that. I could never do that in corporate media. I could never do what I did today in corporate media by saying, look, I'm going to tell you, I feel the spirit of Malcolm X coming over me. We talk about the ballot and the bullet. And, you know, Plymouth Rock, we didn't land on Plymouth Rock. Plymouth Rock landed on us. Mm-hmm. I could not have that energy that, you know, because people would be like, oh, my
6: gosh.
14: Okay.
6: That's enough. One of my favorite quotes from Malcolm X is when he said, I'm for the truth, no matter who's telling it. Which brings us to what Jemele Hill said about Stephen A. Smith. Stephen A. Smith is a broadcaster, mostly sports until recently. He now has his own podcast. He talks a lot about politics. Very popular, very successful. And she is chastising him for using right-wing talking points. Now, Don Lemon just said, hey, I'm free. I can now say whatever the blank I want to say because I'm on my own. But apparently Stephen A. Smith doesn't have the same freedom that Don Lemon says he now has. Number 51.
16: I'm very happy for Stephen A.'s success. I think so many younger journalists look up to him, and he's given them a different set of information, of inspiration. He's given them a different picture of how high you can rise in this business. And so it's also why we do have a different expectation for him, fair or not. We do. As someone who comes from the community, whose success was propelled by the community, then there is an expectation that you will talk about the community, not dishonestly, but with care. And I think that is the part.
6: Can I interject something here? She said Stephen A. Smith has given young black journalists the notion that they can rise. Now, I've never said this. As far as I know, and Mr. McConnell, correct me if I'm wrong, I don't know of any other black person who has a syndicated radio show in politics before me. There have been blacks who have radio shows and some have had regional shows, but to be in New York, LA, Chicago, every major city in America, if there's somebody black before me who's had one, I don't know who that is. My point is, I never thought I needed to have somebody prove to me that I could do it who's my same skin color. I enjoyed Rush Limbaugh's show. And he inspired me. I don't need to see somebody black do something before I think I can do it. This is just such trivial ping pong size ball thinking. Stephen A. has given people, young black people, the impression they could do. Really? Who gave Stephen A. his impression he could do what he's doing? What is that? I heard somebody once say, in order to be it, you must see it. In order to be it, you must see it. So who did Jackie Robinson see before he became a major league baseball player in the modern major leagues? It's just such a silly thing to say. Somebody has to be your same race in order for you to be inspired and believe you can do the same thing that person is doing? Okay, keep going.

0: is saying that you have to give people breaks. Fairness
1: Of course you are. Of course you are. You just now said Stephen A. can't criticize Jasmine Crockett. Nobody's saying you have to give people passes. Nobody said you can't give people breaks. Of course you're saying that. You're telling him there's certain things he can say, certain things he cannot say, certain people he can criticize, certain people he cannot criticize. Otherwise, he's a sellout. That's what you're saying.
0: The least of what you can expect. But I think the other part of it is that having that consciousness to understand, especially when you are on the stage of a mainstream media, you can't be saying the same things that the right-wing people are saying.
1: Hold on. Why can't he? Why can't he if he believes them? What are you saying? Stephen A., you can't say, I want my taxes lowered? Stephen A., you can't say, I want the border secured? Stephen A., you can't say, I believe in peace through strength, not the other way around? Stephen A., you can't say, I support the Iranian war? I don't know if he does or doesn't, but he can't say that? What are you saying? Now, I'm not saying you give people a break, give people a pay. Of course you are. You're saying the same condescending, insulting, bigoted things that Joe Biden said when he went on Charlamagne the God show and said, if you don't know whether you want to vote for me or vote for Donald Trump, you ain't really black. You're saying the same thing. You're just a black person saying it, so therefore you think there's a no-fly zone over you? Continue, please.
0: I mean, just in the sense of, I brought this up with Jasmine Crockett. Jasmine Crockett is not above criticism. There are many people who had questions about how she ran her campaign, what her strategy was. Those are all within bounds. But the way he talked about Jasmine Crockett was the same way that somebody on the right would.
1: Okay, hold on. Now, what she's referring to is the fact that Stephen A. criticized Jasmine Crockett for using standard English and then using so-called black English. And then he apologized for it and referred to her as brilliant. So I don't know what you're angry about. He pulled his punch right away. Please continue.
0: Was the same way that somebody on the right would, talking about her vernacular, the way she presents herself. Now what are we doing? That's why there was such a big blowback to what he was saying. Because had he just kept it to what was really the issue, which is, okay, what does her success look like in this race?
1: I have a headache. I have no idea what she's saying. Do you? 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
2: 9.

0: Economic Advisors has a report that says if you just look at where immigration has been more restricted or deportations have gone higher, rents have gone even farther down. So rent relief is a real thing. Cost of housing relief is a real thing, and this administration is making progress on that. It's a huge part of people's budgets. If you look at, I want to just mention one thing, which is that we did have inflation data come in. Mm-hmm. That matters for Americans. Core PCE over the last 3 months is what I like to look at, is 3% annualized. The 3 months before that, 3.9% annualized. So the thing that the Fed likes to look at, core PCE growth, is coming down.
1: 888-971, SAGE, 888-971-7243. I am Larry Elder, Salem News Channel. So, President Trump is actually lowering the cost of housing because of the deportation of illegal aliens who were housed somewhere. 888-971-SAGE. I'm Larry Elder, Salem News Channel. So my crack research team has looked into whether I am the first nationally syndicated black radio host who talks about politics. It turns out there's somebody named Bob Law, L-A-W, whose program called Night Talk went national in 1981 through the National Black Network. And it's considered to be the first nationally syndicated black-oriented live talk radio show. Well, that's a black-oriented show. My show is not black-oriented. My show is political, social stuff, economics, international. So I still think I'm the first one to talk about politics. I guess. I mean, I don't know. As I said before, it doesn't matter whether I am or whether I'm not. It didn't prevent me from doing what I wanted to do. Oh, my goodness. Is there another black person talking about politics? If there is, then maybe I can do it. Please. Now, I want to get back to Jemele Hill. If you look at her, she has long, straight, blonde hair. If I were to accuse her of engaging in cultural appropriation, would I be accused of being a bigot? Now, this is the international chair of the International Union of Muslim Scholars. He says Mamdani and El Sayed victories were blessings of the October 7th attack, number 47. If the Zionists were not put to shame, what is happening in Europe and America would not be happening. Mamdani would not have become governor of the New York State. He's not governor, but that's what it says. Nikki means senator. Nikki means mayor. Al-Sayed would not have defeated a campaign worth $73 million. All these are blessings of the Al-Aqsa flood, referring to October 7. Everybody, you have a very safe and happy weekend, and make sure you're here on time on Monday. I will be. God bless.
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8: News this hour from Town Hall. I'm Ron Taylor. Officials say flash floods on the Nepal and China border have now killed more than 600 people and left over 2,500 missing.
9: Rescuers have pulled survivors from mud and helicopters have lifted people to safety after flash floods hit Nepal and China. Nepal's Disaster Management Authority has reported over 500 deaths, while on the Chinese side, the toll is so far under 10. Hundreds of foreigners were in the area on work, trekking or pilgrimage projects. Authorities are now warning of more flooding from a new lake. Thousands have been evacuated and rescue operations continue. Families worldwide in over 30 countries are hoping for news of their missing loved ones. I'm Charles Diledesma.
8: Jurors of the Lindsay Clancy murder trial will return Monday morning after being sent home for the weekend.
10: Jurors have been excused for the day after not reaching a verdict in the Lindsay Clancy murder trial in Plymouth, Massachusetts. Clancy's defense attorney, Kevin Reddington, says jurors asked to see the bloody knife that Clancy used in an attempt to take her own life and bags of pill bottles during Friday's deliberations. Jurors must decide if Clancy is criminally responsible for killing her three children. Reddington says he can't predict the outcome.
11: No, I have no idea. They work hard. It's been a long trial, and I have faith in the jury system.
10: He also says it does not surprise him that the jury went home and was not sequestered.
11: No, it takes them away from their family. They have lives, too.
10: Jury deliberations are expected to resume Monday. I'm Lisa Dwyer.
8: The leader of the Seneca Nation in upstate New York is criticizing President Trump's decision to rename Lake Ontario as Lake America, saying it violates a more than 225-year-old treaty and shows a blatant disrespect for the indigenous people who gave it the name in the first place. In a statement yesterday, Seneca Nation President J. Conrad Seneca called for the president's executive order to be rescinded. News and analysis at townhall.com.
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16: So, Justin, I was playing that video game Force Brigade, and it was pretty cool. I was running down this, like, digital path, and I met this digital frog. He was all like... And I went playing in this virtual stream where this water... 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It was this whole electronic forest world. 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
2: Welcome to the Larry O'Connor Show. I'm not Larry O'Connor. I'm guest host Kurt Schlichter. I'm a good friend of Larry O'Connor. We've been pals forever. We started up together out here in Los Angeles, where I'm broadcasting from the Alex Marlowe Show studio in Glendale, California. Well, we started out here with a guy, you may have heard of him, Andrew Breitbart. I remember when Larry was doing his first internet show, 2009, and Larry would have me on, for his 50 listeners, and a little guy, you may have heard of him, Ben Shapiro. So we would be doing that. So Larry and I go way back, and this is the first time I've hosted his show, but I've hosted a lot of Salem shows. I host Hugh Hewitt a lot. I'll be doing that a couple times this month. Sat in for Mike Gallagher, our former host Seb Gorka, and of course Dennis Prager. Of course, Dennis Prager never asked me back after I had them play Sex Pistols bumper music. Now, you may be saying, Kurt Schlichter, have I heard of this guy? And maybe you have. I'm a senior columnist over at townhall.com. You can read my columns every Monday, Wednesday, and Thursday. And I have got a banger of a column today. It's called It's Always Cute When Canada Thinks It Matters. I got a few other things on my resume, too. I am, besides senior columnist at Town Hall, I'm an author of a number of books, including American Warlord, which is coming out in November, on Election Day, as it were. You can go and pre-order American Warlord on Amazon. You should do that. I'm the author of the Kelly Turnbull series of conservative action novels and a bunch of other stuff. I think I'm up to 18 books. I'm also a retired United States Army colonel. I was an infantry officer, served in Desert Storm, served in Kosovo, served in the Los Angeles riots. Did a lot of fun things. We'll be leveraging that today. And my degree in strategic studies from the United States Army War College. Don't be impressed. There's a lot of war colleges out there, and the United States Army War College is, in fact, the party war college. It is the Chico State of war colleges. I was officer in charge of toga parties. There's another thing about me. I'm a lawyer. I was a lawyer for 30 years. I was a trial lawyer in Los Angeles. We're going to leverage that when I break down closing arguments in the Lindsey Clancy murder trial, including questions surrounding her insanity defense, the judge's decision to allow jurors to consider manslaughter, and all that stuff. I'm going to break that down for you and see if I can use my legal powers for good instead of evil. So that'll be nice. But coming up this hour, I'm also going to get into vet bills. I've got pet peeves out there, particularly about my pets, because I just spent about as much as I spent for a car on my two little dogs, Barky and Bitey, yesterday. One had dental problems, one had some other problems, and, you know, they hand me a bill, and I've got to take out a second mortgage. I want to talk to you about that. I want to see, am I crazy for spending a ton of money on my cute little animals? Give me a call, 855-784-4255. That's 855-784-4255. You tell me, is it nuts to spend thousands upon thousands of dollars on our little four-legged friends? Later, we're going to be joined by Heritage Foundation tech policy analyst Annie Chestnut Tudor to explain Meta's massive legal settlement in one of a zillion court cases against it, this one by about 23 attorney generals around the country. This is big news for you. This is also big news for our legal system. And I've got some questions about it, like, where's mom and dad, and why is it Meta's fault your kid won't get off the phone? Just asking. I'd like to know. But there's a lot of stuff going on. Overnight shutdowns, school hour limits, age verification, new parental protections. But, you know, is it going to require you and I not be anonymous on the Internet? That we have to prove our identity? You know, if you're concerned about flock cameras and not about being tracked on social media, I'm detecting an inconsistency. Now, let's get into Lindsey Clancy. Okay? What's going on here? We have some stuff with the judge. We've got closing arguments. I'm not even going to bill you for this at my outrageous hourly legal rate. Now, I am still a licensed attorney, California, Texas, where I defended Ben Shapiro in the famous Clock Boy lawsuit. Successfully, might I add. I'm also a D.C. lawyer. But I'm mostly a civil lawyer, but this is a criminal case. But the principles are the same. What's going on? Well, when you get to closing arguments, you're really, you know, obviously you're wrapping up the trial. Both sides have presented their arguments. The prosecution has presented its argument that Lindsey Clancy is a murderer. Okay? And what's not disputed is that she killed her kids. No one's arguing she didn't kill her kids. If you're one of those, you know, Candace Owens conspiracy knuckleheads, you know, the husband did it. See, and it was probably Mossad. No, stop. Okay, you need to turn to a dumber show, because we're not going down that road. She concedes she killed the kids. The question here is legal responsibility, because you can kill somebody and not be legally liable for punishment. You know, there's justifiable homicide. Somebody breaks into your house, and you're not in England or Canada, and you cap them. It's probably going to be justifiable homicide, though I am not giving you legal advice. Please don't shoot anybody. Please don't do that if you can help it. But there is an ancient common law understanding that sometimes people are insane. Now, what's insanity mean? Well, we call it the monotone rule, okay? And you learn it first year in criminal procedure. And it basically, the basic rule for insanity defenses or mental capacity defenses, however you want to characterize it. And Massachusetts seems to be along these lines, though I'm not a Massachusetts lawyer. Do you know right from wrong? And there was testimony yesterday by an expert witness who went out there and said, you know, the prosecution said, was she legally responsible for this crime? And he said, why, yes, based on my reasonable expert opinion, she was legally responsible for this because she understood the difference between right and wrong. And that's the test, folks. Right and wrong. Do you know if something is right or wrong? Well, how do we know if she knew what was right or wrong? Well, you look at the evidence. We have evidence that she hid her intent from her husband, that she sent him away, that she arranged for him to be absent when she killed the kids, one after the other, and then tried to kill herself. So there's viable evidence out there that she knew right from wrong. Now, her contention, and she's got expert witnesses, saying, well, you know, she heard a male voice who directed her to kill. Apparently, it's the first and only time she heard the male voice. And, of course, she's the first and only woman to listen to a man without arguing with him. You don't have to do what the voices in your head say if you know they're wrong, okay? The fact that someone has a mental illness, the fact that someone has some level of psychosis, and let's concede that perhaps she does not necessarily release you from criminal liability. Now, what's going to happen today? Well, there's already been some things happening. First of all, we've heard a lot about the judge and how he's going to allow her to argue manslaughter. Now, murder is different than manslaughter. Murder is obviously more serious. Manslaughter is typically a killing that is unlawful, but is not murder. Murder is usually an unlawful killing with malice aforethought, the basic definition. He's going to allow them to argue manslaughter. That is very common in murder cases. Because you obviously want, you know, if the judge is going to say, well, you killed him, you got to be punished, you'd rather them give you something that gives you 10 to 15 years than something that's going to put you in the stony lonesome for the rest of your natural life. You certainly want that. So that is not unusual. That is to be expected. I think it would be appellate error if he didn't allow that her to argue manslaughter. Is a judge going to buy it? Is the jury going to buy it? I don't think the jury's going to buy it. Jury's either going to go for murder or total not guilty by reason of lack of mental capacity. They're going to read jury instructions, which is the law. Judge is going to tell them, here is the law. Here's how you apply it. We've talked about the law a little. And then they're going to get to closing arguments. And I got to tell you, as a lawyer, that is what you do. That is the game. That is the meat of it. You get in there. You look at it. It's the only time you can look at the jury besides opening. Right? And then you get to argue and you get to look at them and say, here are the facts. Here's what they mean. Here's how they break down. Here's how I want you to look at it. Here are the jury instructions. Here's how they apply to all the evidence that I've shown you. The other side hasn't shown you evidence. The other side's shown you baloney. Here are the holes in their argument. Here are the pitfalls in the path that they're trying to lead you down. Gotta tell you, closing arguments are a lot of fun. Not in murder cases. That's a little serious. But boy, in a civil case where it's A wants money from B, I got to tell you, it's a party when you get to do a closing argument. And we're having a party here at the Larry O'Connor Show. I'm guest host Kurt Schlichter. I can't believe my buddy Larry left me in charge for the next 3 hours.
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2: 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I'm guest host Kurt Schlichter. Cruising along for the next 3 hours here on the Salem Radio Network, Salem News Channel. And, yesterday I had a thing. And I got to tell you, I'm a little annoyed about it. Now, I love my dogs. I got my little dogs, Barky and Bitey. They're little rescues. They're free dogs. Here you go. Here's a dog. It's free. No, this is a lie, folks. This is built on a foundation of deceit because these dogs are far from free. Now, little Barky had some dental problems. He needed a cleaning. He needed 12 of his 12 teeth out. Now, 12 teeth. He's going to look like a crusty old prospector. No, I'm informed by my dentist, dog dentist. I now have a dog dentist. My dog dentist, the dogs have 42 teeth. So they took 12 out, and a little growth, and it was, and cleaned them, did a deep cleaning, of my dog. And that was like $4,500 because they had to put the little creature under. And at the same time, the other dog has some heart things. So I'm taking it to the original vet, right? Then I'm taking it to the dog cardiologist. But wait, when they're looking at the dog's heart, well, I see some other things. So it's to the dog internist for a dog CT scan. Bottom line, I'm paying north of 10 grand for 2 free dogs. Now, I love my dogs. I first got my first golden retriever when we lived in Kansas City in 1971. Penny the dog. I still have the scar from where the golden retriever bit me. Yes, I'm the kind of guy who a golden retriever bites. But I've had dog after dog, and you know, dogs get sick. But this is crazy. This is insanity. I don't even know. I don't even know what the heck. Over 10 grand for a dog. My first car was a 73 Mustang. It cost $750. My first new car was a Chevy Beretta. Stop laughing at me. It's not funny. My first car was a Chevy Beretta. I think it cost $8 in 1988. That's because it didn't have air conditioning. Terrible car. But still, $10,000 for two dogs. Now, I love my dogs. My dogs are nice, and I'm not one of those fur baby people who has no other life. I've got, you know, actual human family who also cost a fortune for everything, because everything costs a fortune now. But this veterinarian thing is killing me. I want to hear from you. Am I crazy for spending five figures on two, you know, glorified rodents? 855-784-4255. That's 855-784-4255. If you want to see Barky and Bitey, you can go to my X timeline at Kurt Schlichter, K-U-R-T-S-C-H-L-I-C-H-T-E-R, spelled just like it sounds, straight out of Stuttgart. And you can see Barky and Bitey. And they are adorable little creatures. I love my little dogs. Love them. It's $10,000, and I'm Scottish. That goes against everything my genetics believe in. Now, look, I was as a trial lawyer. I got a buck or two saved. It hurts, but I can do it. What about people who can't? I mean, you know, coming up with $10,000, that's painful. And are people out there saying, "Well, you know, I'm afraid my dog's going to have to go to the great beyond because I can't take her"? That's hard. I don't know what the answer is. And look, I am not criticizing the veterinarian. Veterinarians, loving, caring, very skilled. I've deposed 1,000 doctors in my career as a lawyer. I know when a doctor's a quack. These are great doctors. They love animals. But, you know, it's expensive. We're in the Los Angeles area. You have to have a building. You have to have a bunch of people. And Gavin Newsom, and we're going to be talking about Gavin Newsom and his wine cellar a little later. Gavin Newsom, you know, in his California, you got to pay people a ton of money. And there's a ton of people. They come and get the dog, and they take the dog's temperature, and they're doing this and doing that. And it is not cheap to become a veterinarian. By the way, why are all veterinarians female now? I just noticed that. All veterinarians appear to be female. And there's so many specialties. You got dog dentist, dog internist, dog...
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21: With SRN News, I'm Ron Taylor. The Trump administration is appealing a judge's decision that blocked an executive order limiting mail voting before the midterm elections. Court filing yesterday comes after a federal judge in Boston handed down a new decision blocking President Trump's order for 2 weeks. The Supreme Court has allowed the administration to work on the plan but didn't decide whether it's legal. The whipsawing legal battle unfolding days before the first states began sending out mail ballots could have major ramifications for the midterms. Poor weather hampered aerial rescue operations in Nepal as the search for thousands of missing people in areas devastated by catastrophic flash floods along the border with China has now entered its fourth day. Rescue workers and military personnel have been working around the clock since Wednesday's disaster that has now killed more than 600 people and left some 3,000 missing. Some survivors pulled from the mud while crews continue their search. This is SRN News.
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2: Something like $16 billion. And you can see, like, because I was a lawyer, now I don't practice anymore. I'm still licensed. But you can see little dollar signs in my eye. I look at that and I'm like, oh my gosh. $16 billion. Wish I had that on contingency. I'd be doing the Larry O'Connor show from my island, my personal island, off the coast of Fiji. The Meta settlement. Now, what was this about? Well, this was about 23 state attorney generals and some others sued Meta, which does Facebook and Instagram and stuff, over allegedly abusing our kids by addicting them to social media. To talk this through, we've got Annie Chestnut Tudor. She's a tech policy analyst at the Heritage Foundation, and she joins us. Good morning, Annie. Tell us what was this settlement? What's it about?
24: Good morning. Well, this was a major settlement
4: and a case that was involving 29 states on the harms over whether or not Meta harmed kids through its design features on its platforms. And the court case, the case started in California a week ago, and it was breaking news that it that they came to a settlement during the middle of the litigation. And there are some huge wins in this for parents. So Meta agreed to overhaul, make some major changes to its design features and operations. So they will have to use age verification estimation methods to actually verify whether or not their users are 13 or older. So currently they require users to be 13, but they have millions of users who are under the age, and they've been aware of this, but have done nothing to stop this. And
2: let me stop you there real quick. Age verification. Okay. I don't want to verify myself to anyone on social media. And I'm concerned that parents who apparently can't be bothered to keep their kids off screens are shifting their responsibility and making it my problem. Am I misguided? Am I off base?
4: So it's parents, the reality is parents need help because, yes, there is, parents still have a role, right? I mean, parents can delay providing phones to their kids, or they can start with phones without apps or internet access. But it's not as simple as that when 95% of teens do have phones. And so if maybe one parent's child doesn't have one, their friends do on the school bus or at school. Also schools are requiring more kids to use a Chromebook for all of their homework, and those don't block social media access. So it's not as simple as parents being able to just parent better. I mean, this settlement also requires parental supervision, like more actual parental controls. And so when a teen does have an account, they have to be connected to their parents. Now, there are a lot of commercially, to your point about, you know, what you would have to do, there are a lot of commercially available methods. The settlement hasn't gone into what they could use, but for example, there's methods. So most people use, with a smartphone, use like Face ID to unlock their phone. Well, there is technology that's similar to that, but it's scanning your hand and can determine your age or through that. And so that's not even your face or providing, you know, details about, you know, your name and your birth date. It's just a scan of your hand. So that's very invasive. And they just have to verify whether or not.
2: I think you're talking about technology of how they verify who you are. I don't want people verifying who I am, and I find it a non-compelling argument that it's hard for me to parent, so Kurt, you are going to have to give up your internet privacy because I don't want to tell my kid no when all the other parents are telling them yes. I find that, you know, with everything going on with the flock cameras, I think there are legitimate and important concerns about surveillance out there, and I do not find it a compelling argument that I need to give up my privacy because a lot of parents don't want to be villains to little Caden or Ashley. Am I really that crazy for thinking that?
4: No, but so you won't have to verify your identity. So all they are required to do is verify whether users are 13 or older, or and then if they're in
2: how do you do that without verifying my identity? I mean, in Europe right now, we have in Britain or in the EU, they're talking about a verification, which of course is great for the EU because the EU hates dissent and they want to control their people just like they do in China. I don't want to be controlled, mm-hmm. And again, because a parent is too busy, Netflixing and chilling to go up to their kids and saying, you need to turn off your screen. I don't see that as a reason why I should give up my internet anonymity.
4: Well, anonymity is really a myth online, unfortunately, because of how much data they are collecting on us currently. You have to provide your phone number and email address to set up accounts. They use cookies to traffic, to collect data on all of your internet traffic, and that's how they do targeted advertising. So currently, unfortunately, there's really not true anonymity, but I agree that data privacy is really important and there needs to be safeguards, and that's why, you know, these settlements are a great start, but there also needs to be requirement, like legislative data privacy requirements, so that if there are, you know, data breaches and violation, privacy violations, if, you know, any of the information they're collecting on you, they're selling, you know, there's accountability for those types of violations, and there should be more prohibitions against that. So I agree that we all should have greater autonomy over our own data online.
2: Well, Annie Chestnut Tudor, yeah, I'm less concerned with you know, the tech bros knowing that I like to look at steak preparation videos and videos about cute puppies. I'm very concerned that the next Kamala Harris in
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2: Andy Chestnut Tudor, let me ask you, it's $16 billion. Sounds like a lot of money. It is a lot of money. But it's not a lot of money to Meta.
4: Right.
2: My appraisal of this, and we only got about 30, 40 seconds left, is this is a really good deal for Meta considering the potential exposure. And I've had some, and obviously I have some critiques of the lawsuit and everything, but there's huge exposure out here, particularly in a, an Oakland, California venue. I mean, you're going to get killed in Alameda County. We got about 30 seconds. Do you think this was a good settlement for Meta strategically?
4: Yes. So it does get some people off their back because they're making some changes. And I agree with you. The settlement, the dollar amount was mediocre, very, very meager for Meta. That is how much they make in 1 month. And I saw that stocks went up for them yesterday. I think they could dip later on. I mean, I'm not an expert there, but,
2: Well, Annie Chestnut Tudor, tech policy analyst of the Heritage Foundation, thanks for coming in and starting a spotlight on this Meta settlement. I'm Kurt Schlichter, guest hosting for my pal Larry O'Connor. We have a lot to go, including some callers about vet bills. Stick around.
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4: We're back on the Larry O'Connor Show. I'm guest host Herb Schlichter, sitting in for my friend Larry O'Connor as he sails the seven seas on vacation. That lazy scoundrel. You know, we talked. I had a rant a little earlier about veterinary bills by dogs Barky and Bitey. If you want to see their cute little pictures, you can go to my X account. I have a couple of them up there at Kurt Schlichter in the original Deutsch, spelled just like it sounds. It's K. It's K Kurt, not one of those C Kurts. Those are low class Kurts. I talked about how I spent, you know, 5 figures yesterday on dogs, mostly diagnostic, a lot of dental. That's a lot of money to spend on dogs. And I spent it, but, you know, I'm a cheap cat, and it's like, that's a lot of dough. Am I off base? Let's bring in a caller, Radu from Potomac. Radu, do you think I'm nuts for spending $10,000 on my little puppies?
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1: This weekend had to pay $800 for an emergency, and she had a hard time doing it. I understand that. I understand that, and that's why I'm saying we're crazy. But I think a lot of people cannot do that, and it's a shame. But if I can do it, I'm going to do it. If I couldn't do it, I don't know what I would do.
2: Well, thank you, Radu. Phil in Freedburg, Virginia. What's your take on this? Are me and Radu insane? I think Radu is legitimately insane. That's a lot of money for dogs, but you know, that's a lot of cash.
3: If you can afford it, I think it's awesome. I think if you can afford it, it's worth every penny. I think when the little munchies come up to your leg and they're after you solve their problems, and they look at you that one time, and you go, man, I'm in trouble because I'm going to spend another $30,000 on these two little butts, you know? But it's worth it. And Radu, man, you are awesome. I think that's just a wonderful story. I just think that's beautiful. But like you said, there's not a lot of people that can do that. And I don't recommend really. I have a cat. That's what I got, my one cat. And she was bought for my wife, and she's my little munch. She meets me at the door every day, and she got a little skin problem that comes from eating, like Purina foods. I gotta feed her this, nothing but animal protein from this company called a
2: Yeah, Paws. Yeah, I got that too. My dogs have this bespoke diet. My dogs eat better than I do. It's insane.
3: Feed them good food, though. If you don't feed them that dried, that waste that they make, you know, and they put chemicals in it so your animals will eat it, your animals will be so much healthier, you know. So, I mean, it's worth the money to spend it on the good food because it just makes them live a lot better. I support anybody who can afford it. I would recommend if you're going to be a passive animal owner, you know, dogs are a lot more maintenance than cats. But I love dogs. But the bottom line is, if you have an animal, yes, you're going to have to spend money on it. You got to expect that.
2: Thank you, Phil, for weighing in. So far, it's unanimous. Spend whatever you have to spend on the dogs. That's nuts. That's crazy talk. And yet, yesterday, I, Kurt Schlichter, guest host for the Larry O'Connor Show, wrote,
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6: Hey, Seth Leibson here. The 2026 midterms are going to define the direction of this state and this country, and I think every serious voter in Arizona needs to be paying close attention to what's on that ballot. That's why I'm inviting you to the Battleground Tour, a live event right here in Phoenix on Thursday, October 22nd. I'll be joined on stage by Mike Gallagher and Scott Jennings for an evening dedicated to all the important issues and races. We're doing it live, in person, with you in the room. It'll be a real conversation, the kind we have every day on air, except this time you're in the room with us. Now here's the thing, you can come for the general session and have a great night, but if you really want the full experience, I'd encourage you to look at the VIP option. Before the main event even starts, VIP ticket holders get to join us for a private reception, just a small group, some great food, and a chance to actually sit down and talk with us one-on-one before the evening gets underway. It's a pretty special thing, and I don't think you'll regret it. Gallagher, Jennings, and me, live in person for one night only. 960thepatriot.com.
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7: News this hour from Town Hall. I'm Ron Taylor. President Trump's announcement yesterday that his administration has entered a sweeping agreement with Venezuela could give the U.S. access to vast amounts of untapped oil reserves. Bernie Bennett leads us off this morning.
8: President Trump, in a social media post announcing the agreement, said it was negotiated by Secretary of State Marco Rubio, Defense Secretary Pete Hegseth, and Venezuela's acting president, Delcy Rodriguez. Rodriguez's government said in a statement the deal involves development of 17 fields with a proven potential of 65 billion barrels. It said the agreement could draw $100 billion in investment into Venezuela's oil industry and yield over $209 billion in taxes for Caracas. Bernie Bennett reporting.
7: Experts say a significant drop in gas prices should not be expected immediately. The Lindsey Clancy murder trial jury deliberated for a second full day yesterday without reaching a verdict. Judge William Sullivan has excused the jurors for the weekend, and deliberations resume Monday morning. Lindsey Clancy's attorney, Kevin Reddington, says he doesn't know what the trial's outcome will be.
9: I said I'm never confident. I don't know what a jury's going to do, so I'm not going to say, oh, yeah, I'm confident. No, I have no idea. They work hard. It's been a long trial, and I have faith in the jury system.
10: How is Lindsey feeling going into the weekend?
9: Nervous, scared, beat down as usual.
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11: A new report from the National Park Service backs President Trump's proposed arch. The plan is to build the arch in Arlington, Virginia, near Arlington National Cemetery and across the Potomac River from the Lincoln Memorial.
12: It was meant to be built.
11: President Trump says there are 59 of these arches around the world.
12: And we're the only important and major city that doesn't have one.
11: Democrats say the president should focus on the economy and the Iran war instead of projects like the arch. Ed Donahue, Washington.
7: News and analysis at townhall.com.
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2: Welcome back to the Larry O'Connor Show. I'm guest host Kurt Schlichter. You might know me as a senior columnist at townhall.com or the author of the upcoming novel American Warlord, which you can go on Amazon and pre-order. Comes out on Election Day. If you like the Kelly Turnbull series of conservative action novels, you're going to love American Warlord. And you might know me as a retired Army colonel and a lawyer and a general annoying guy on X, where you can follow me at Kurt Schlichter, spelled just like it sounds in the original Deutsch. I'm joined now by Maryland Delegate Matt Morgan. He's a member of the Maryland Freedom Caucus, and he is one of the guys who is responsible for frustrating Wes Moore, you know, the guy who won the Bronze Star. And if you're only listening on radio, the sound you hear is my eyes rolling in the back of my head. Frustrating Wes Moore from allowing the redistricting of Maryland to eliminate the one, I say again, one and only Republican district. Matt, welcome to the show.
3: Hey, Kurt, how are you?
2: Oh, I'm rocking and rolling. Look, I'm in California right now, so I know you and I feel the same kind of pain of being in a communist-dominated regime. What are you guys doing to keep from having that one light of Republican truth and justice extinguished in Maryland?
3: Well, we're fighting back every opportunity. We do a lot of media, like what we're on right now, to try to win the hearts and minds of people in Maryland, because they need to understand what is actually going on in the state of Maryland. Republicans, my Republican colleagues, need to learn what time it is. This is not the same Democratic Party that our parents had. This is not the party of JFK. This is the party of Zal Ramadani, Elizabeth Warren, and Bernie Sanders, AOC. That's what's going on here. And look, this is a trampling. What is occurring? Is it just a trampling of rights in Maryland, as they're trying to do anything possible to eliminate our only Republican federal representation left in the state? They're trying to gerrymander an area of Maryland that's really rural, that Congressman Andy Harris, I believe, pulled 57% out of. And their purpose of doing this is to try to get control of Congress. So we're trying to do everything we can to not only ensure that Marylanders are represented, but also make sure everything's on the up and up. Our founding fathers had a deep concern about parliamentary supremacy. And when you're in a state like Maryland that has a supermajority, and they've gotten that through redistricting, they've almost, you know, at a point where they are the kings. And we still think kings need to follow the rules.
2: Wow, no kings, right? I was told there were no kings, Matt Morgan. I guess there are, though, if you're a Democrat. Look, you just had a massive win in the Maryland courts. Tell us a little about that.
3: So we went in a special session about 3 weeks ago where Democrats realized if they turned in a map that gerrymandered the state anymore, that it would probably be kicked out of court because of how the Maryland Constitution is framed. So, of course, instead of trying to run a campaign to change anyone's mind, they thought it would be easier to use their supermajority in the General Assembly, call us in a special session, and rewrite the Maryland Constitution. Well, the ironic thing is there's a process for doing that, and they exempted themselves from the process of doing that about a half hour before the committee hearing on Monday of the first day of special session. It was August 3rd, by using some legal language, notwithstanding the current law, notwithstanding the current Declaration of Rights in Maryland. Now, Kirk, I want to tell you about the Declaration of Rights in Maryland. That was a document that was originally written in August of 1776. It's one of the founding documents of the state, but also for the nation. It talks about free and fair elections and freedom of speech. And can you imagine if congressional Republicans would have passed a law that says, notwithstanding the Bill of Rights, what Democrats would be doing? But that's exactly what Maryland Democrats are doing. That's exactly what Wes Moore is offering for the people of Maryland. And they're trying to cover it up with some language that says, well, we're just trying to clarify. They're not clarifying anything. This is a substantial rules change, you know, to them, the socialists, the ends justify the means.
2: Wow, that's, you know, that's kind of frightening. When you have a set of rules and a set of norms, and you decide for short-term gain to throw it out the window, you're left with nothing, with no rules. And I, you know, Matt, I find it odd that the Democrats have no conception that this can come and bite them, and bite them hard in the future. I mean, do we want a system with no rules simply because we can't tolerate not getting every single thing we want? I mean, what do you have? Eight Democrats and one Republican? Is that how Maryland...
3: It's almost as bad. We have seven Democrats and one Republican. But, Kurt, get back 20 years ago when Maryland was more fairly drawn. We had four congressional districts made up of four Republicans and four Democrats. They go through a couple cycles of redistricting where they gerrymandered the heck out of our state. And now we're at a 7-1 ratio, but yet... two of the last four governors in Maryland have been Republicans. So Maryland's not as blue as everyone thinks. They're just really good at drawing district lines. And there are some restrictions in the Maryland Constitution that say that districts need to be compact, contiguous, and respect some natural boundaries. One of those natural boundaries, I would assume, is the Chesapeake Bay. But Democrats turned in a map that was kind of hilarious. It actually deleted the Chesapeake Bay and attached the Eastern Shore with a town of Columbia, Maryland, and Howard County to get the end results that they wanted, which is an 8-0 map. Of course, we're going to do a legal challenge on this because it's not right. And them pushing this through, it's been a long time coming. I remember it was back in January where Akeem Jeffries was, you know, hand in hand with Wes Moore saying, you know what, we're going to get this last congressional seat because I think it's good for Wes Moore's political career. I don't think it's good for the people of Maryland.
2: Well, I'm not sure Wes Moore has any political career, especially after the Bronze Star nonsense. Maybe I should go apply for mine from Desert Storm. I showed up too. I had perfect attendance. I should get a medal, right? Right?
3: Ugh. Well, I mean, regardless of the Bronze Star, he inherited a state government that was frankly ran pretty efficiently. We had a $5.5 billion surplus. And he comes into office with him and his allies, all political people. They ended up hiring 5,000 new state employees. I can't think of a single department that's actually running more efficiently. They blew a $5.5 billion surplus. So now our record surplus has turned into multi-billion dollar deficit. They passed the largest tax increase in Maryland history. We just lost our credit. We just had our first bond downgrade in my lifetime. And CNBC came out about a month ago and said Maryland has the second worst economy of any state in the nation. This is a record of failure. And this is what happens when you pass socialistic policies that are just simply unchecked. And you know, the socialists, they always promise good things. We're sitting in Maryland saying, when are these good things going to happen? And we could have gone into a special session to talk about lowering the cost of electric bills or cutting taxes or really embracing the free market. Instead, we went into a special session And the only debate that we could have is on congressional redistricting for Democrats to pass what a circuit court judge just said is an unconstitutional amendment. That's where we're at in the state of Maryland. And I look forward to bringing this forward to the Supreme Court. We're set to go in front of them September 3rd. And we're going to figure out whether we're in a post-constitutional time in Maryland, or does government still have some limitations? I think it has some limitations, that the General Assembly can't do whatever it wants.
2: Matt, the big question I always have as a lawyer, and we only have about 30 seconds for you to answer, who are the judges? How's the how is the Maryland Supreme Court? Right wing, left wing, neutral? What do you think your chances are?
3: I think our chances are really good. I think this court, look, it's Maryland. I don't really know the philosophy behind the judges, but we've gone in front of Democratic judges before in 2022 and won. So I'm extremely optimistic.
2: Well, that's good luck to you.
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1: Welcome back to the Larry O'Connor Show. I'm guest host Kurt Schlichter, sitting in for my pal Larry. He's out cruising the ocean's blue. You know, it's been a tough couple of days. We lost Hayden Panettiere, a little young lady. We lost Tim Curry yesterday, and we lost Dolly Parton. I think Dolly Parton may be the only person in America who was universally loved. You know, I mean, you got the Democratic Socialists were like, we're sad. The hardcore conservatives were like, we're sad. Everybody was sad because Dolly Parton just seemed like a nice lady who did nice things for people. I think the world's a less happy place because she's gone. It's a sad thing, but you know, there are people who are talking about how we memorialize her. People talking about making Nashville's airport, changing it to Dolly Parton International Airport. And I think that's, let me guess, it's got two big runways. Oh, just kidding. Okay. It's poor taste. She's a very talented lady, known for many other things. I think that's appropriate. So there were some people who were giving President Trump grief. They always give President Trump grief. They're giving President Trump grief because he said, hey, let's fly the flag at half staff for a week to honor this lady. I think it's perfectly appropriate. I think it's perfectly appropriate when someone who means so much to America, because country music, of course, one of the uniquely American art forms, right? No one else does it. Just us. It's ours. And she embodied it. And she was a nice lady. She went out, she gave away a lot of her money helping people. Never forgot who she was. A good Christian lady. A good wife. An amazing artist. Look, my musical tastes bend towards loud, fast pop, punk and post-punk music, okay? I was a Southern California guy, right? I like my guitars. But even I like Dolly Parton, a nice lady, a wonderful songwriter, a great woman, also a movie star. And I was thinking a little about it, you know, as I was on the Twitter machine. And I saw somebody talking about her movie 9 to 5. You remember that 9 to 5? One of those 80s movies where you look back and go, you know, I'm not sure all the pieces fit here. 9 to 5, you have three ladies. You have Lily Tomlin, the disgusting and disgraceful Jane Fonda, who repels me to the core of my being because of her treachery and treason against us in Vietnam. I think I've probably seen the movie once, but I won't see it again because I won't look at her because she's so gross. And of course, Dolly Parton, who's nice to everybody, perfectly nice to Jane Fonda. They were three working women. Dabney Coleman was their cruel and tyrannical boss. Remember, he was all mean and evil, and they basically took him hostage. And there was a tweet by the Trade Union Congress. So you know they're conservative. Trade Union, a reminder that Dolly Parton's 9 to 5 is a film about three women taking over an office and introducing free childcare, paid vacation, and flexible hours, resulting in a 20% increase in productivity. And I added, so it's fiction. Okay? Socialism always fails, always will. And you look at this movie, right? And they take Dabney Coleman hostage in some sort of weird bondage thing. I don't want to, you know, go too far down that road, but, you know, there was an edge to it. I think he was kind of into it, just an observation. And it's basically a giant felony. Okay, kidnapping gets you life. You can't kidnap people and hold them hostage and then take their property and use it for your own purposes. You can't do that. Not only was that like the plot of the show, right? The producers of the movies were like, this is an active good thing. You must take the kulaks hostage. The wreckers and the looters. I don't know. Maybe Ayn Rand had a point. But one thing that can't be disputed, one thing that is beyond contention and beyond debate, Dolly Parton was a national treasure. We're all going to miss her.
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5: With SRN News, I'm Bob Agnew in Washington. President Trump marks an awkward moment in his second White House term as the U.S.-Israel conflict with Iran now reaches the six-month mark. The president initially told Americans it would last only a matter of weeks. The president claims the war has devastated Iran's leadership, military, and economy, and there is evidence of that with the latest U.S. sanctions really ramping up and some of the regional allies helping the U.S. carry out the agenda. Poor weather has hampered aerial rescue operations in Nepal as a search for thousands of missing people in areas devastated by catastrophic flash floods along the border with China now entered a fourth day. Rescue workers and military personnel have been working around the clock since Wednesday's disaster. It's known to have left at least 600 people dead and some 3,000 still missing. The leader of the Seneca Nation in upstate New York criticizing President Trump's decision to rename Lake Ontario. This is SRN.
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25: So protect your everyday.
16: If you see something suspicious, say something to local authorities.
1: And one of these guys, one of the quintessential guys who make my job easier is John Ashbrook. You know him, you love him as one of the guys from the Ruthless podcast, a member of the program, just an all-around great guy. John, welcome to the show. Well, you know, of course, John, a modest fellow, my complimentary introduction to him caused him to hang up the phone. We'll get him back in just a second. What I really want to talk with John about is something that's right up his alley. Because John worked in the United States Senate. John knows how things are going. And we've got these midterms coming up. And if you look at the regime media, if you look at what's going on with all these polls and all this kind of propaganda that's coming down about how the Republicans are going to lose the Senate, I think it's crazy talk. I think it's nuts. I think you look at that Senate map, and to me, it's almost impossible to find a path today, August 27, 2026, for the Democrats to win the seats they need to take control of the Senate. And I think, let's just start with Maine. I always love to start with Maine. Because first we've got the guy with the Nazi tattoo. And you say that, why, yes, the Democrats have nominated a guy, calls himself a communist, controversial in a lot of ways, but he's got a Nazi tattoo. And you're thinking, maybe the Democrats are going in a new direction that they haven't really thought through completely. I mean, he's semi-shaven, he's burly, he's wearing the flannel. You could call him a bear if that was your thing. You look at that, you're like, the Democrats are like, yeah, this is the guy. This is the guy who's going to carry our flag for us. Of course, the flag has a swastika in the middle because he's got a Nazi tattoo. What were they thinking? And then finally, when his controversial activities towards women which were entirely predictable. There's not anyone like, you take one look at this guy and his Nazi tattoo, and you know, this guy's gonna have some troubled relationships with women along the way. That's a given. And he's out, and they're like, we've replaced him with another man's man, another working class guy. This guy's got flannels, not an oyster farmer. This guy's a logger. And he's also had kids with his cousin. And you're thinking, all right, on one hand, I'm hearing the Democrats are doing great. On the other hand, I'm hearing the theme from Deliverance. This is what we're up against. Look, it's pretty clear that Susan Collins is now going to put this guy away. The guy with the Nazi tattoo had some polls that said he was ahead. He's doing great. The Democrat always polls better in May, but this time, no, it's just not going to work. And then you look over at Michigan, and they got another guy, right? You got this guy, the guy who wants to be senator from Hamas, and people are looking at him, and they look at Mike Rogers, who's the essence of normality. And they think, what the hell's going on? Hey, we've got John Ashbrook with us. John, welcome to the show.
0: Good morning, buddy. I'm very sorry to get cut off on you. You're nice enough to invite me on, and here I am. Kind of guy.
1: I blame the NSA.
0: Phone cuts off. Yeah.
1: Well, look, it's a giant conspiracy to keep your truth from getting out there. I was just talking about Senate campaigns. You guys on the Ruthless podcast, and I am a listener. I will be listening to it when I drive home across Los Angeles at rush hour after the show's over. Kill me now. But you guys will keep me sane. You guys have had a great tape because you guys have actually worked in the Senate. Overall, we'll go from general to specific. Overall, how do you feel about the Republicans' chances for holding the Senate in the midterms?
0: Well, Republicans aren't without opportunity in these Senate races. You look at the seats that are most hotly contested, places like Ohio, Iowa, Alaska this year, Texas. Those are states where Republicans should be able to win. The question is, can we win? And I've worked on Republican Senate races for almost 20 years now. And we do have a lot going for us, but I think it's pretty easy to say we got a lot going against us, too. One of the big concerns that Republicans have in midterms during the Trump era is, will the Trump voters turn out for elections when his name is not on the ballot? Now, if you look through recent history, the 2018 midterm, the 2022 midterm, each of those successive midterms, the Trump voters have turned out at a little bit of a higher rate. And there's reason to believe they can do even more now in 2026. And something happened this week that I think has lifted Republicans' hopes a little bit that the Trump turnout machine is going to be capable of getting those voters out in November, and it's the South Carolina primary where Darlene Graham won on Tuesday night after an influx of cash from this group, MAGA Inc., and they spent money on text messages and voter contact to get voters out to the polls to vote for Darlene Graham. Darlene Graham won. She beat this guy, Ralph Norman, who was spending a lot of money in the closing days on advertising. A lot of people thought he was going to take that race, but the Trump candidate pulled it out because those Trump voters were contacted by the Trump team, and they said, if you want to protect the MAGA agenda, if you want to make sure that this president is supported by Congress, in the next Congress, you got to get out and vote for.
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11: Foundations of Freedom, a look at America's founding principles and the leaders who shaped our nation.
14: Near the end of the Revolutionary War, George Washington received a letter from one of his own officers. Colonel Louis Nicola suggested that America might be better served by a monarchy, with Washington himself as king. Washington firmly rejected the idea. He had spent years leading Americans in a fight for independence from a monarchy. He would not see that victory end with America creating a king of its own. He understood that the cause of the revolution was greater than any one man. His example reminds us that power can be offered, earned, or taken. But character determines whether we use it for ourselves or remain faithful to something greater.
19: A dog? I'm not. I was born for a purpose. To bring you hope. To guide you out of darkness. When past battles cloud your mind, I push them away. You tell me I'm your hero, just as you are mine. A dog? I'm not. With me, you see the world again.
23: Learn more at dogsinc.org.
1: I thought the Democrats' appearance on Jesse Waters was just an absolute disaster for him.
0: Yeah, I'm not sure what he thought he was gaining by that, because there was nothing in that interview that piqued the interest of a right of center voter. I mean, if you're a typical Fox viewer and you've heard all the things about El Sayed that make you a little bit nervous about him as a senator, he didn't do anything to assuage those concerns. In fact, he doubled down on things like, you know, gender surgery for minors. And I was sort of surprised that he did that. Of course, I think that Democrats nominating him in Michigan is probably one of their biggest unforced errors this cycle. You remember the primary that he ran, it was hotly contested, decided very late in the month of August, and he was running against this woman, Haley Stevens. Well, Haley Stevens did much better in urban areas and in Detroit than El Sayed did. So he has his work cut out for him to consolidate his own party before he can even think about a general election audience. And I think, Kurt, that's another one where Republicans can win. We've got a great candidate in Mike Rogers. Mike Rogers, of course, worked in national security for years. He's an expert in national security, and now he's running against Abdul El Sayed in the fall of the 25th anniversary of 9/11. That race is really a high noon type showdown in a lot of ways. I think Mike Rogers can win that race. Obviously, Republicans are doing a lot of work and putting a lot of investment into that state. And so I'm hopeful that that's one more that comes our way.
1: Well, John Ashbrook of the Ruthless Podcast, thanks for coming on and sharing your views on these key Senate races. I'm Kurt Schlichter, guest hosting for Larry O'Connor. We have so much more to come. I want you to stick around.
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0: Welcome back to the Larry O'Connor Show. I'm guest host Kurt Schlichter sitting in for Larry O'Connor. We got another hour to go, so you're gonna want to be around for that. But right now, I want to talk to you about mail-in ballots, about getting our elections right, about making our democracy actually democratic. Because, you know, when the Democrats object to some sort of ballot security procedure, whether it's showing a valid ID before you vote, or controlling the out-of-control mail-in ballots that come out there. And I'm in California, guys. And they send ballots to everybody. My dogs, Barky and Bitey, ballots. Whenever they complain about it, it's for one reason and one reason only. Because they need to cheat to win. Gavin Newsom, my governor, because I'm here in Los Angeles, I'm in the Los Angeles studio. My governor, Gavin Newsom, his perfect hair is all must because he's so upset. Because the Supreme Court said, wait a minute. The Trump rules on mail-in ballots, which basically mean, the federal government needs a list of eligible ballot recipients. Yet you've got to mark the ballots so we know that somebody receiving them is the same person sending them back. So there aren't these like extra ballots and some other things.
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0: Then you check who's the judge and what's the venue. Where is this lawsuit filed? Who's it in front of? Because that's going to give you a very good idea of how it's going to resolve. And if you file in the Eastern District of Moscow, or Massachusetts, as it were, or District of Columbia, there's a really good chance you're going to get a Democrat judge who's going to ignore the law and do

0: exactly what the Democrats want done. And then maybe it gets overturned to the Court of Appeal, but more likely it gets overturned to the Supreme Court. Is this going to go all the way up there before the end of the pre-mail-in ballot voting period? I kind of doubt it. I kind of doubt we're going to see that this is happening this year. But really, that would be gravy. This is for 2028, folks. And I think the rules are going to be upheld because they're common sense. They do not interfere with people's ability to vote, as Gavin Newsom said. Trump's trying to stop people from voting. Now, let me be clear. I want to stop people from voting. I want people who shouldn't be voting not to be voting. And Gavin Newsom is very upset about that because, being a Democrat, he likes to cheat. He also likes wine. He now claims he didn't even know about a 5,000-bottle wine cellar in his $7.5 million home. Let's spin that around in our heads. Remember the person who's responsible for everything, well, half the time it's the Jews. The other half, it's the billionaires. And the man of the people, Gavin Newsom, the Patrick Bateman of California, he's got a $7.5 million home and a 5,000-bottle wine cellar. I don't have a 5,000-bottle wine cellar, and I like wine. Little inside information, my pal Larry O'Connor, he likes wine too. He has come over and shared wine at me at Fort Schlichter in the South Bay of Los Angeles many a time. But I do not have a 5,000-bottle wine cellar. I mean, that would be a lot of Chuck Shaw, if you know what I'm saying. Anyway, I'm guest host Kurt Schlichter, sitting in for Larry O'Connor. We've got so much more to come in the next hour, including Representative Mike Collins, who's running for Senate in the great state of Georgia. I want you to stick around.
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5: News this hour at Town Hall. I'm Bob Agnew in Washington. Arkansas Republican Senator Tom Cotton discussed efforts to maintain economic pressure on Iran through sanctions and enforcement actions this week. He told the Salem Radio Network it appears Iran's economy is struggling.
6: Based on every indication we have is that the economic vice tightens every single day on Iran. And sure, the revolutionary fanatics who are in charge in Tehran are not feeling that. They're corrupt. They have lined their pockets for decades at the expense of the Iranian people. But each day it gets tighter and tighter, and the pressure on them gets more and more.
5: And speaking with the Salem Radio Network, Senator Cotton said that the U.S. should continue targeting entities that help Iran evade sanctions, especially those involved in oil exports and activities connected to the Iranian Revolutionary Guard. A proposed deal over the Strait of Hormuz is drawing a firm response from the U.S., and we get the details from correspondent Willie Nelson.
7: Iran and Oman are working on a framework that Tehran says would keep military vessels out of a new corridor through the Strait of Hormuz. The proposal also includes a joint effort to clear mines from the waterway. U.S. Central Command says Iran does not control the strait and that it remains an international waterway. Commercial ships are still transiting with U.S. military assistance. The White House has not said whether President Trump would accept limits on American warships. Willie Nelson, Washington.
5: The administration is moving to protect America's electric grid from potential foreign threats. We'll get more details on the risk and what the government is doing about it from correspondent Ron Taylor.
8: The White House says President Trump has declared a national emergency over vulnerabilities in the nation's bulk power system. The order targets foreign-made equipment and software that could enable sabotage or cyber attacks, while allowing the Energy Secretary to impose security conditions on existing systems. Supporters say the action strengthens national security and addresses America's dependence on overseas suppliers, especially China, for critical transmission equipment. Ron Taylor reporting.
5: More on these stories at townhall.com.
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0: From the wild world of D.C. politics to America's culture clash, brace yourself for the reality check you've been waiting for. 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
1: Do you want to know what your favorite celebrity thinks about politics? If somebody's an actor or a singer, an entertainer, you want to know? Are you interested in what Barbara Streisand thinks about Donald Trump or Glenn Close? Did you see the video of Glenn Close? Ooh, boy. Gosh, God bless aging. We're all aging. We got, you know, like Dolly said, we're like fine vintage vehicles. Sometimes you got to go under the hood and do a tune-up, right? I'm fighting through some of my battles. I sprained my wrist, and I was up literally all night tossing and turning with this agonizing pain. Look, nothing good comes from exercise. I just wish I could sit on the couch, not have to worry about work, just eat, shove my face full of Doritos, and call it a day. So I'm working out with this trainer a couple times a week, and I'm doing stuff with my body that I'm in my lifting and lifts and curls, and I don't know what I'm doing. And man, I sprained my wrist a couple weeks ago, and it's just getting worse. And now I'm terrified. You know me, hypochondriac Harry. I'm going to wind up having to have my hand amputated. I got this stupid splint on. I'm doubling up my relief factor, and that helps. I think that takes the edge off, but even relief factor can't really help. Probably I got a torn something in there, a ligament or a tendon. So it's not fun. So getting old is not for sissies. And Glenn Close, bless her heart, she hates Trump, she hates conservatives. Every day she's railing about something, and she did this weird close-up. Oh, I'm wearing my mama's shirt. And the wind is whipping through my white hair. She didn't have any makeup on, and it's like, oh, boy, that's pretty rough, especially when you're a movie star and a TV star, and there you are with all of your and all your glory, and she has aged. So God bless her. We're all aging. Like I said, I'm falling apart. We're all probably slowly falling apart. But Dolly Parton never revealed how she felt about political matters or even sociological issues or culture issues because she didn't want to alienate anybody in her audience. And doggone it, that is the right point of view. And so I got into this big knockdown, drag-out argument with Mark Davis this morning on his show. I'm sure we'll revisit it on the M&M Extra podcast later today, where he's like, well, I agree with you, you know, but I've never really been a believer about the shut up and sing philosophy, because then my friend Ted Nugent couldn't bag on the liberals. And he goes, do you want Ted to just shut up and sing? I said, yes, I love Ted, but just sing, just perform. Why do these people? I love that satirical article that it's like a Babylon Bee kind of a thing. Dateline Nashville, Tennessee. Historians confirmed that Dolly Parton has become the first major American celebrity ever to die without the public knowing exactly what she thought about Donald Trump, abortion, Gaza, transgender athletes, immigration, or the very latest thing everyone was screaming about on Twitter. Pop culture historian Marcus Whitmore said this is unprecedented. We have thousands of hours of Dolly Parton interviews, decades of public appearances, countless songs, yet somehow we still don't know who she voted for. Scholars will spend generations trying to understand how she pulled this off. The satirical article goes on to say, researchers say Parton apparently employed an ancient strategy known as, quote, keeping your thoughts to yourself. Keeping some thoughts to yourself. I love that. This discovery has stunned Hollywood, where celebrities are traditionally required to announce their political opinions immediately after accumulating at least 10,000 Instagram followers. One bewildered actress said she had this enormous platform and just used it to entertain people and do nice things? What's the point of even being famous? Now, that may be satirical, but it also rings true. That's how these lunatics feel. They have to shove their political viewpoints down our throats, forcing people to say, now I don't want to watch their movies, now I don't want to go see their shows, now I'm not going to shell out my hard-earned dollars to line their pockets. And look, here's what Mark's point was. If they want to blow up half their audience, let them. Mark doesn't like the shut up and sing philosophy because he wants Ted Nugent to rip into lefties. He likes conservative. He likes it when conservative musicians rip the left. He doesn't like it very much when Rosie O'Donnell spouts off or Glenn Close or anybody else. Don't you love the Dolly Parton approach? That's the way they all used to do it. They didn't badger us with their noxious, toxic viewpoints. They just entertained us. They entertained Americans, and they did nice things. That's what they used to do. Isn't that the way it ought to be? Or do you disagree with me and agree with Mark? 800-655-MIKE. I'm really interested in how you see this. If you believe, and Shut Up and Sing was the Laura Ingraham title of the book, and people were very upset about it, and that was kind of Laura's point. Just sing, just dribble, just shoot baskets, just throw the football. We don't need to hear your political point of view. We're paying you, basically, to entertain us. We're not paying you to lecture and harangue us. And I just love that Dolly never did it. Ever. They tried, too. Boy, did they try. 800-655-MIKE. Welcome into the Relief Factor Studios. Thursday, August the 27th, final Thursday of the month. My goodness, here comes September, here comes fall. 2026 has roared past. Let's get your take on this a little bit, though. 800-655-6453. Maybe I'm wrong. Maybe you want all the entertainers. Let's have one side do all the leftist beliefs. We'll have the Ted Nugents and the Kelsey Grammers and everybody on the right side. Let's have all the people that have political points of view who are entertainers. Let's just let them scream to the mountaintops about how unhappy they are about this particular politician or not. Or somebody else. I hate that. I hate it. And I wish they would just shut up and sing. That's what Dolly did. She kept quiet and she sang. And she did nice things for people. And she entertained millions. 800-655-6453. I did double up on my relief factor. I mentioned this wrist thing I got going on. I'm going to go to the doctor. 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
5: Couldn't be happier. They definitely...
6: 1 year ago, the nation mourned the loss of one of its biggest advocates, one of its biggest fans, and one of its strongest warriors, Charlie Kirk. 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
1: A lot of people with broken hearts over the passing of Dolly Parton. I saw a lot of stuff on social media that real sad, people crying, people just so sad. You just felt like Dolly wasn't going to go anywhere. Never been to Dollywood. Always wanted to go to Dollywood. Let's dive in, though. I want to see what you think. I love the text messages I'm getting. Pennsylvania Philly writes, it's always been a sore spot for me when an entertainer starts spouting about politics. Their art brought the audience together. So why do they feel the need to divide us? I love that point. Exactly. When I go to a concert or a basketball game or a show or a movie, I don't want to sit there and think that, well, I'm going to have some big, you know, drama with the liberal sitting next to me trying to just entertain us. The arts ought to bring everybody together. Another Pennsylvania text, Harrisburg, I agree 100% with the shut up and sing mindset. I'm watching these things to be entertained by what these people are doing. I've got no interest in hearing their political points of view. Shut up and sing. Tower, Minnesota texts, just do what you get paid for. That's what I said to Mark. I said, look, we're paid to be big mouth talk show hosts. But if I was a performer, if I was a concert pianist, I'm not going to get out there and spout about politics because I want people to come see me play the piano. And finally, Arizona. I just want to point out that Dolly was clearly a conservative. I don't know where everybody's saying that nobody knows what her political views were, but you could tell just because she was a pretty good person, it's obvious. I guess Arizona thinks only conservatives can be pretty good people. Well, okay. That would be a shock to my late wife. Although Denise was pretty conservative. She was a registered Democrat, but she wasn't really. She was definitely not. She would. I don't know what she'd be doing in the Trump era. I think about that a lot. Man, oh, man. My stuff would probably all be out on the front lawn by now. Mike is in Hartford, Connecticut. We'll start there. 800-655. Mike. All right. Hey, Mike. How are you?
10: I'm up and sing, to be honest with you, but I'm sort of taking a hybrid position on it almost. And I hate doing that, but I think people are entitled, irrespective of what you do for a profession, right? You're a talk show. You know, you're radio talk. So, you know, you have a political position. That's your agenda. These people are performers. They're entitled to an opinion, though. It's the guys that shove it down your throat. The Robert De Niro's, the Bruce Springsteen's. That's the stuff that turns me off. But having an opinion, I kind of like knowing where I'm putting my money. I don't want to put my money behind somebody who is a bad person. And so I like to know who's
1: I don't care. I mean, a lot of people think, yeah. Mark kept using the example of Ted Nugent. There's a lot of people on the left who think he's a bad person. But I don't want Ted, who I like, to lose money at the box office because somebody's going to say, well, I'm not going to pay to see that conservative guy perform a set. Why do you care what the opinion is of a basketball player? Why do you care what the opinion is?
10: From my own personal perspective, but yeah. They're entitled to it, right? It's the United States of America.
1: Well, no.
10: So if I'm going to see a concert, I don't want to hear it for 25 minutes. But if they're on your talk show talking, like Ted Nugent might be, I don't care. Let them spout up. I agree with, if they want to blow up half their audience, let them.
1: Everybody, I get it, and that's kind of what Mark said. But that's what Dolly's point was. I saw this interview that where she said, and I love this. She said the interviewer was trying to bait her into condemning Trump. It was after the Access Hollywood tape came out of Trump, and so David Wright over at ABC for Nightline was trying to bait her into getting all worked up about Trump. And I just thought her answer was so refreshing. Her attitude is basically, no one should care what my opinion is about these things. Don't forget, you say, well, they're entitled to an opinion, but they have a massive platform by virtue of the fact that they are so famous and they have this huge following. Here's what Dolly said. This is back in 2018 on ABC's Nightline.
11: I just don't get into that. And so if you are deciding you may want to ask me something more serious, don't, because I'm not going to answer it.
12: We have a president of the United States who said those things on that bus.
11: I'm not addressing that. I do not get into that. Of course, I have my opinion about everybody and everything. But I learned a long time ago, keep your damn mouth shut if you want to stay in show business. I'm not in politics. I'm an entertainer.
12: And yet, you're also a role model.
11: Yes, I am. That's why I don't talk about people.
1: I'm a role model. Her attitude was, because that's what the guy was trying to bait her into saying, well, as a role model, I must condemn the Republican nominee for president of the... No, I'm a role model, and that's why I don't judge people, and I don't get into that, and I don't get into talking about people. She has her opinions, clearly, and I don't think Dolly Parton wasn't opinionated. She just didn't want to drag everybody into her opinions. I loved that. I just thought that was great. What about Dollywood? I got like four texts just now saying you can't believe how great Dollywood is. It's in Tennessee, right? Is it in the Great Smoky Mountains? Pigeon Forge, maybe? I don't know. I've never been. Maybe we ought to load up a busload of listeners and we'll all go to Dollywood together. What do you think? 800-655-MIKE. You ever been to Dollywood?
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14: In 2025, Americans lost more than $21 billion to fraud and identity theft. That's why so many people are turning to Aura. Aura.

0: With SRN News, I'm Bob Agnew in Washington. President Trump is getting a big thumbs up from one conservative Republican for his policy of new economic sanctions against Iran. Arkansas Republican Senator Tom Cotton says that it appears Iran's economy is collapsing under the new pressure. He told the Salem Radio Network this week that the U.S. should continue targeting entities that help Iran evade sanctions, especially those involved in oil exports and activities connected to the Iranian Revolutionary Guard. The Trump administration is moving to protect America's electric grid from foreign threats, some of those threats possibly coming from Iran, which employs a large group of hackers trying to get into key infrastructure. The search continues for victims and hopefully for more survivors in Nepal after that big wall of water killed at least 600 people this week. About 3,000 are still missing. The U.S. has said some 90 Americans are among those still unaccounted for. This is SRN News.
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6: Okay, well, be mad at me that the Imagi had a software glitch problem in India. That's great. That's my fault. Let me call over to Mumbai, tell them to fix that problem. Well, we got it worked out. They were on it all day. Kudos to the Salem News Channel team led by Garrett and everybody. They got that thing fixed. But you know how I knew there was a problem is because you were texting. And that's what I love about the text line. If you're a jerk, bye-bye, you get blocked, you go into the ether. But I don't mind criticism, but if you want to engage 800-655-6453. That's the old text line if you want to give me some feedback. And I do like it when something technically is going wrong, because then you tell us, and then I tell the team, and then they get on it. 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If you ever want to take the show with you 24-7, you want to have it. We just try to be everywhere you are, and sometimes things go a little amok. So, anyway, I appreciated the feedback. 800-655-6453. And a lot of people are saying good things about Dollywood. I took my kids from Ohio to Dollywood a few years ago. It was great. It's clean. It's fun. I highly recommend it. The Dolly Parton Roundup or Rodeo is also a must-see at least one time. South Carolina, yeah, I've been to Dollywood. Lovely place for all to enjoy. Speaking of South Carolina, a new poll comes out yesterday. Dr. Annie Andrews, the far-left Democrat Senate candidate, is now tied with Darlene Graham Nordone, 41-41. Some people are mad at me that I keep calling her Darlene Graham Nordone. That's her name. That's her last name. She dropped her name, her married name, because she wants to be closely identified with her brother. And again, a politician isn't a singer with a stage name. I don't get this. Again, Mark Davis, oh, well, it's okay. She's just trying to brand who, you know, she wants people to affiliate her with Lindsay. Well, we get it. She's his sister. You don't need to change your name in order to make people know that. Anyhow, here's Harry Enten on CNN, speaking of South Carolina. Everybody's acknowledging that Trump's endorsement of Darlene is the reason she won this week in South Carolina. It's the only reason. In fact, I saw some analysis last night. She was like at 14%. She didn't stand a chance. She was at the bottom of the barrel. Trump decided to endorse her. And evidently the reason he endorsed her, he explained why. The mystery is over. Now we know why President Trump didn't go with the guy with the conservative congressional track record. He went with this relative unknown, the sister of the late Senator Lindsey Graham. It was because Ralph Norman once endorsed Nikki Haley, his fellow South Carolinian, for president. That was it. That's the only reason. Trump said it. He said that Ralph Norman, I think he said, I'm paraphrasing. Here's the clip. He had the look of a good congressman, not great, but good. But he ruined his career when he endorsed Nikki Haley. Now, what's intriguing to me, and the president, that's his prerogative. I mean, sometimes you forgive and you forget. Sometimes you don't forget. Sometimes you hold a grudge. I've held grudges. I got somebody in my life that I'm really miffed at right now, and I'm not really engaging with him because I'm kind of over him. And I'm tired of getting stabbed in the back. Sometimes you got to do that. I did that with a family member. I just cut her off. I was done. You're not going to tell me I have to choose between you as my sister or my wife. You're not going to do that. And so sometimes you have to make those tough calls in life. And Trump decided with Ralph Norman for Ralph to endorse Nikki Haley. That was something he wasn't ever going to forget. And that's why he endorsed, apparently, Darlene. So the mystery's over. I mean, and Ralph Norman told us on the show when we were in Rock Hill the other day, he wasn't sure why Trump did it. Well, now we know. Because Ralph betrayed him. Now, what's intriguing about this, though, go look at what Lindsey Graham himself used to say about Donald Trump. Lindsey told Donald Trump at one point to go to hell. Lindsey called Donald Trump every name in the book. I believe, and fact check this for me, Tracy, would you please? But I believe, at least I've read, that J.D. Vance once compared President Trump to Adolf Hitler. Now, I don't know how much worse it gets than that. Is it endorsed? Maybe in Trump's world, an endorsement for a political rival is worse than being called Hitler. And I'm not saying that to be funny. Maybe that's genuinely how he feels. But at the end of the day, Trump has the ability to either forgive and forget, or maybe he doesn't. And he didn't forgive, and he didn't forget Ralph Norman, and it likely cost South Carolina a Senate seat for that congressman from Rock Hill. Not sure how you feel about it. Feel free to let me know. 800-655-MIKE, 800-655-6453. Got a text message from Andy in Montana who said, Mike, you are so right to double up on your relief factor for your wrist pain that you're having. And it is taking the edge off. It's not fixing it. And look, relief factor is not a miracle supplement, but boy, it comes close. It's 100% drug-free pain relief that goes to work on the aches and pains of life. The joy of telling you about Relief Factor never escapes me, because I know how many of us have experienced pain relief from that little green bag. It's all selected in terms of the capsules. You got a couple of little capsules in a packet, and you take it. You take it when you every single day, like I do every morning. When it comes to supplements, two things matter most: that it works and you can trust it. Rather than just tell you about Relief Factor, like I love to do, let's let our customers do it. We hear from people every day whose lives...
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11: Near the end of the Revolutionary War, George Washington received a letter from one of his own officers. Colonel Louis Nicola suggested that America might be better served by a monarchy, with Washington himself as king. Washington firmly rejected the idea. He had spent years leading Americans in a fight for independence from a monarchy. He would not see that victory end with America creating a king of its own. He understood that the cause of the revolution was greater than any one man. His example reminds us that power can be offered, earned, or taken. But character determines whether we use it for ourselves or remain faithful to something greater.
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0: Gallagher.
1: Trump has the ability to forgive and forget. Yeah, we looked it up. 2016, a gentleman called Trump the American Hitler. That man is now his vice president. So, yes, Trump definitely has the ability to forgive and forget. Evidently, he did not want to forgive or forget Ralph Norman. Apparently, endorsing somebody else for president is a bridge too far. Now, that's just, but American Hitler? You know, maybe J.D. Vance was having a bad day. Tell you who's having a good day, Ken Strang. Kent Strang is the managing director for Americans for sure do appreciate the grassroots efforts of this great organization. Let's welcome Kent back to the Mike Gallagher Show. Happy Thursday, my friend. Good to see you. How you been?
2: I've been great. It's a great day to be an American. Mike, how are you?
1: Every day is a great day to be an American. Let's never lose sight of that, Kent. You know, now, I don't think it's a great day to be a Democrat Socialist of America. I'm telling you what, these folks are, and they're winning. I mean, they're winning primaries. They're winning state to state, places like Oklahoma. I mean, you're thinking, my gosh, Oklahoma? Some of these DSA candidates are getting a lot of momentum. They say that their policies are all about affordability. That's all it is for them. Forget, you know, immigration. Forget any other issue. It's only about affordability. Kent, what do you think they're getting wrong about how government intervention affects the issue of affordability and the costs?
2: Well, can I say everything and just be done with the interview, Mike? Is that all right?
1: You cannot. I won't let you. No. I will not permit it.
2: I mean, they get it all wrong. I mean, Mike, why are we in this mess? We're in this mess because Americans are concerned about the cost of living and affordability. And why? Because Joe Biden's failed big government policies, which don't even hold a candle to the DSA, are why Americans are struggling with the cost of living. He and his administration and Congress spent $5 trillion in new spending. It led to 40-year high inflation, 21.5% cumulative inflation, and the result was the average American family paying $11,400 more just to maintain their lifestyle. And now the DSA wants to come around, and they don't want to just double down. They want to 100x down on more government control in your lives. They want to spend more money and make it so the government is involved in every single facet of what we do, and the spending would be out of control when we all know what lowers prices for Americans. It's cutting back on out-of-control regulations. It's lowering our energy costs through American abundance and being able to do that.

0: development. It means that they're going to stop building houses. And we have the absolute problem where we need to get the government out of the way. We have too many permits. We have too much red tape. We need to be able to build more faster. When it comes to housing in America, 25% of the cost of building a new home in America is due to the regulatory state. And so it's not going to be solved by universal public housing. It's not going to be solved by rent controls. We don't need big brother government to come in and solve our problems. Once again, get out of the way, let people build. But there's regulation after regulation after regulation. And time again, we see that when they put rent freezes on, what happens? Developers immediately leave. They say, we're not going to invest there. We can't be profitable. We can't build there. And then it creates even worse housing shortages. And we're left with government controlled housing. And what do we see in government controlled housing? We see pest problems. We see mold problems. And the government has absolutely zero incentive to upkeep those properties.
1: 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It's a vision that says it's between we'll take care of you from cradle to grave and one that says we'll get out of the way and we're going to watch what you do. We got to bet on the American people. 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
1: 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Kent Strang, really appreciate you joining us. Keep fighting the good fight. There's a lot more on this busy, busy Thursday, including this big Meta cave-in. They caved, and they're paying a bunch of states billions of dollars. Our Roger P. Shulman is in the newsroom. He'll take us through all of it coming up.

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10: Here we are, your hosts, Anthony Correo and J.R. 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And we are taking that break to bring you news that you may not hear on those other financial radio shows. We're aware the last thing you need is another money show, but we appreciate you being here. Another special guest this week, but I will let J.R. get into that.
11: So, and today might be the day. I know you say fully independent, fourth generation family practice, but once in a while you throw in veteran owned. Today may be a good day to remind people that this is also a small business that's veteran owned. So if that's important to you, we check another box. That's how I see that. So today I'm going to knock out the shout outs really quick because as usual, we have a lot to get to. Mark Burr. So if you tuned in last week, I made the analogy. Having him on is like drinking from a fire hose. I mean, he's powerful. So we've done
10: get that fire hose and get water.
11: Right. I mean, there's no water coming out. It's actually kind of lame to watch. So, but if you want Mark's contact information, we'll be glad to get it to you. But yeah, really important stuff. So, and you know, we can send you the episode. If you want your life to be easy, we'll send it to you with Mark on the show. The other shout out, Joe Jaquin again this week. I was on his show again Monday. So that's two Mondays in a row. And it looks like they are offering for me to come on every Monday morning. So I am so excited. That's the Patriot Radio News Hour. And, I mean, I've been listening to Joe for probably 15 years now. So I am so excited to be part of their show. Thank you so much, Joe, Jason, Jag. I appreciate you guys. Today we do have a special guest. I have brought up Rick several times in the past. I've been attending a meeting on the second Tuesday of every month, a coffee hour. And it's at a place, it's Veterans Affinity. I have today with us Rick Kreiberg. He's a command sergeant major retired U.S. Army. Rick is the founder and executive director of Veterans Affinity. So give you an idea about Veterans Affinity. They've got three pillars. Their mission is to assist veteran seniors with the care they need and the benefits they've earned. Their goal, we minimize barriers to veterans care. And their objective, as I can see it, commitment, compassion, camaraderie, and connection. So Rick served our country for 35 years, enlisting in 1983. Boy, when you meet Rick, I mean, wow, Rick looks like he's in his 30s. So I guess he started when he was four. So he's
10: got. Yeah, I never would have guessed that. 35 years of service, that's insane.
11: Yes, so apparently he's really old like me. So he looks like he's in his 30s. He's got the passion and energy of somebody in their 20s. I mean, I rarely meet people that have this kind of drive. So Rick, my understanding, I'm not sure. Maybe we'll get Rick to confirm this. I think he wanted to join the Air Force, but there was an aptitude test and they said attitude test. So boom, all of a sudden he's in the Army, not the Air Force. So, but he, you know, during our meetings, he does poke a little fun at the Air Force guys. So why I had him on today, I'm not sure yet, but we'll ask him directly. So I found Veterans Affinity about 2 years ago. I moved to Sun City 3 years ago, and on 107th Avenue, which is also Del Webb, I passed by a sign, a big, huge sign, and it's basically says coffee hour, Veterans Coffee Hour. So I looked at that sign, I'm like, well, I'm a veteran and I work and live nearby. I'm going to pop my head in. The first guy I saw was a guy named Russ that I've known for many years. And I sat next to him, and this room at the time probably had, and this, it, don't, you know, mind you, this is about 2 years ago, maybe 70 people, 75 people. And I was like, wow, you know, I had no idea this was, you know, quite this structured. Donuts, once in a while they provide a full breakfast. But what I noticed was this, the people that are there, you know, obviously they had something in common. Sometimes they bring a child, they bring a spouse. It's just, it was really well run. And I picked up something right away. it might be just a coffee hour for somebody, you know, looking in from the outside. For the people that show up, this is an event. I mean, I started getting there at about, I'll say for Rick's benefit, 8:15. I used to get there about 8:15 in the morning. You could barely get a seat. Well, now, 2 years later, there's the last meeting. There was over 100 people in this room. So this thing is growing like a weed. I'm going to let Rick talk a little more about how many he's doing and where and that sort of thing. But let me, without further hesitation, let me get Rick on. So, Rick, thank you so much for taking time to join us today.
8: Thanks, JR. Going back to the age challenge. So we MREs. So we eat a lot of MREs, the preservatives. Well, it does have an effect. It has preserved me over the years. Yes.
11: Well, the MREs, cool. when I was in, they had a little Tabasco sauce. Is that still part of an MRE? Because I was so excited about Tabasco.
8: Absolutely. They have definitely evolved over the years. They're pretty good, surprisingly. But I appreciate that. That's an excellent lead-in, JR. These socials, in fact, Sun City, you came in probably a couple of years after we had started. And when we started there, there were six. And it was in the back kitchen area. They had six folks there when I popped in. And what I noticed was at the times they were bringing in people to talk about, they were trying to sell goods, services, what have you. And I don't like doing that to my veterans. It's like, what are you offering? And what, you know, can you do it for free? If not, can you offer a discount? You know, show me what's the actual benefit. I got it. The service is great, but what's the benefit and how can we save the veteran some money? So in any case, that little huddle, if you will, in that back room, it's like, hey, what's important to you guys? What do you guys want to know? What are your challenges? Let's get specific. And they didn't know how to answer or how to, you know, they didn't even know what to think. So I just like, all right, anybody enrolled in the VA, anybody not enrolled in the VA? Okay, you are. What are your challenges? What are you dealing with? Or what would you like to see? And also to turn it into a town hall. And then over the few months, the year, it just started populating where, you know what? We need a bigger room. And then from that little kitchen, we went into the room to the side of it where the max was 50. And probably about 3 months in there, it grew from 6 to 50. And like, okay, we need a bigger room. And so we went into a room that you know, JR. So it went from 6. In the last month, we had 130. We had 130 people in there. Wow. And the snowbirds are out of town. So we're already addressing like, hey, we need a bigger space. We got to have a bigger space. You know, what are we going to do? Because people are coming because there's value. We can sit around, drink coffee and tell jokes, poke fun at the Air Force or poke fun at the Army guys for not being able to go into the Air Force. But there's got to be some value. There has to be a takeaway. And people are coming because they're taking some knowledge. They're taking the camaraderie. They're taking something back with them. And then, of course, we challenge them to share their experience with their neighbors. Connect with their neighbors and then bring them to the next social. That's why we're expanding. It's word of mouth. There's value.
11: So, and where are we going to go next? I mean, you literally, you have to get there 45 minutes earlier if you want to sit, if you don't want standing room only. What's next?
8: So we have looked at, you know, there's a lot of places that want us to come in. And, right now we're going to 29 different locations across the month, or across the valley, 29 different Pledge of Allegiance, 29 of them, 29 prayers. 29 story. I mean, it's 29 events. Sun City is our biggest one. And we have the same challenge everywhere else. You know, space. People are coming. So I challenged these other places that want us to come in. It's like, what are you going to offer us? Because I don't just need the space, but I need some coffee. You're going to offer some pastries and donuts. What are you offering? Because we're a nonprofit. And so if it were all on me, there's no way we could do this. I'm not Bruce Wayne. I don't have Bruce Wayne's kind of money. So I rely on community partners to help us support this. So Dignity is a great partner and they offer the coffee, the donuts, the whole nine yards. Now they don't have another room as big as what we have now. We've met with a community out in Peoria that can fit 250. I've been in there. It's like, this is perfect. But the challenge is, if I get 250 people in there, who's going to feed them? You know, what kind of partnership can I have? So I'm working with Terry, which is my partner. and possibly Dignity sponsoring that location. So basically moving from Sun City into that community in Peoria that can fit 250 people. So that would solve that problem. But again, it's the partnership, aligning the agreement, if you will. So they'll support that. And then, but you know what though, JR? If we go to 250, pretty soon I'm going to need another 100.
11: You know, sounds like Jaws. Yeah. You're going to need a bigger boat.
8: You're going to,
11: by the way, Gary Flowers is amazing. She's a saint. This whole thing, I mean, for me to watch just the evolution I've seen in such a short period of time, it's incredible. And I, when I first got there, you know, anybody the first time there, perhaps they're nervous. It's very non-pressure. You make it light. You make it where it's non-threatening. I mean, if people are so inclined, Terry asked them to stand up, just say what branch they served in, you know, give a couple things about themselves. And then it's 100% the information. I mean, I didn't know if you're 100% disabled, you can fill out a form every February and get your property taxes waived. I didn't know so much. I mean, I didn't know about community care. I mean, I have 18 things I would love to ask you to explain. I mean, I'm going to ask you to take the more important things and touch on what you share with people. I mean, I know that when I did some poking around, when I first met you, I went to your website. By the way, your website is great. I'm going to give it out a couple times. I'll start right now. It's easyveteransaffinity.org. It's great. I mean, if you look under forces, you'll see the different branches of service and the ranks. I mean, it's a site you can spend some time on. They are a 501c3. I mean, they do take donations. I mean, I didn't understand that you're helping people with wheelchairs. I'm shocked at how much you're doing in the community. And by the way, you're retired. You are supposed to be, you know, watching Wheel of Fortune and kicking back. And I don't know if I know anybody other than Anthony, obviously. I don't know if I know anybody that's working as hard as you are as a retiree. So, and you know, when I poked around, I saw that your focus was on housing, healthcare, and benefits. You know, start with, tell me a little bit, what does that mean?
8: So if I could just go back a second, because you brought up a really good point. So those of us that get out of the military, it doesn't matter if you do 3 years, 6 months, 3 years, 30 years, you got to have a plan, number one. But number two, which I think is more important, you got to have a plan because you got to pay the bills. You got to take care of your family. But the big one, at least for me, was purpose. You got to have a purpose. And so coming out, to tell you the truth, for a week, I was in a tailspin. I mean, I was in a tailspin. When I was in the military, I at least had influence. I could at least affect change. I could see something that screwed up and I had the ability to fix it. I come out here, I'm a nobody. So if I want to go talk to somebody about an idea, a concept, I can't even get into the room. I'm not even invited into that room. It took a lot of humility to say, you know what? I'm not that guy anymore. I got to start from the ground up. And so I'm like, what am I going to do? What is the challenge? What is the issue? So I went to an event. This is a true story. I went to an event, very large organization. Veteran specific organization. I went to them for outreach. I went to them to connect with other veterans. Well, when I went there, I realized, and at the time I was 53 maybe, and I was the oldest veteran there. And so I'm like, there's a problem here. So I asked the representative, I said, hey, where are the Vietnam veterans at? And I was told that they do not support Vietnam veterans. So I'm like, where are they supposed to go for services? Where are they supposed to go to support? Oh, they can go to the VFW. Now, it really bothered me because obviously the person telling me this, who was a veteran himself, doesn't understand the history of what our Vietnam veterans went through. And there was a time that the VFW did not even accept Vietnam veterans when they came back because it wasn't a war. And so now it's okay. Now we're encouraging them to go into the VFW. That's nonsense. So it bothered me. And one thing about me is I can sit and stew and complain and like, you know, this is crazy, but it does no good. So I'm like, I can do something. I have the passion. I have the ability to figure this out. I just got to figure out who to connect with. What, you know, what are the challenges? And then who do I connect with that can make that happen? So the website that you alluded to, that's where I got my research. So I'm like, okay, older folks, what do older folks need? And I started researching it. Okay, that's important. Let me add that. And I kept going. Let me add that. now have a website with a slew of information that's specific to seniors. I think the only thing that doesn't apply to seniors, I mean, it could, would be how to get a certificate of eligibility if you're looking to purchase a home, a VA home loan. You can go on there, click on the link, it'll take you to the site where you can actually apply for your certificate of eligibility. That's under housing. That's probably the only thing. Everything else is senior specific. But doing all that research, I became very smart. And in my opinion, my humble opinion, I believe I know more than some of the VA representatives do. And I, not to sharpshoot them, not to challenge them, but when they present something, I'm the guys in the back of the room that will raise my hand and say, I got a question. Because what you're putting out is not specific to this type of veteran. You're saying that all veterans might be eligible for this, but in fact, they're not. Not everybody's Audie Murphy. So we have to be specific and be honest with some of these veterans. Say, hey, look, bud, you're not quite eligible for that benefit yet. So by doing that, getting the research, and then having the ability to have real conversations with those that I come into, real, honest conversations. Look, bud, I get it. I understand how you might feel that you're entitled to that. You deserve that. And you know what? If I was king for a day, absolutely, I'd take care of you. But here's the deal. There are veterans, and I know you would agree with me, there are veterans that are much worse off than you, and they're a higher priority because they've been to combat. They've been wounded in combat. They're suffering from the effects of combat or what have you. Wouldn't you agree that we got to ensure that those guys get taken care of? And 9 out of 10 veterans will say, Rick, absolutely, I got you. So that website is really, that's where I learned, you know, it's almost like you, when you're preparing to teach a class, that's the best way to learn something when you're told, hey, you got to give a class on this, something you know nothing about. That's where the website came in.
11: Nice. So, and this is the kind of passion I'm talking about. I mean, if you're hearing this, if you're a veteran, you need to meet Rick, you need to come to one of these coffee hours. If you need somebody to run stuff by, if you need a sounding board, Rick's put together a team too. He's got a team of volunteers. So Rick is a busy man. You won't be ignored. The other thing about, you know, everything I've seen, the world is rushed. And by the way, you don't have to be a veteran. If you're listening to this and you're not a veteran, if you have a relative, if you know some, if you have a neighbor that's a veteran, they're probably not aware of this yet. I mean, this is a grassroots ground level expansion. So I was poking around again when I got ready for your visit, and I learned from, I think it was your LinkedIn page, I learned somewhere there's over 500,000 veterans in Arizona alone. There's 500,000 of us in this state alone. And Rick is, his goal is to get to every single one of them. Is that an overstatement?
8: One way or another. I know it's an unrealistic goal, but every day is an opportunity to at least connect with one. If I could just touch one guy or gal and just say, hey, bud, thanks for your service. You're good. You enrolled in the VA. You know, just one person, you know, I won't be able to touch them all, but as you mentioned or alluded to earlier, I have a ton of volunteers that have the same philosophy now. So now I've got several tentacles out there trying to connect with all these folks. Will I be able to connect with 500,000? Physically, probably not. But the word of mouth, like we're doing today, getting out to those guys and gals that are out there in the community, maybe listening today, just know that there are some folks out there like myself and many of our volunteers like yourself, JR and Anthony, that want to connect with you. We want you to come in. Give us an opportunity to just have a conversation. If you want nothing to do with the VA, you want nothing to do with anything else, that's okay. But at least talk to me, have a conversation with me. Let's figure out how I can make your life better. And maybe more importantly, your spouse's life a little bit better. Cause sometimes,
11: let me interject on that right there. I mean, when I first came to your meetings, you know, when I got out, I was active duty 87 to 91, then IRR 91 to 95, had the GI Bill, went to GCC, went to ASU. I mean, and then I put the military life behind me, but my stepfather, he bought a membership for me, you know, and this was when I first got off active duty. He bought a membership for me in the American Legion, and I went with him a couple times. He was a veteran also. I went with them a couple times. I'm like, this is great. These people drink too much. I got to learn what a Boilermaker was. They have fish fries on Friday. I was like, this is great. And then I renewed my membership for a few years. I don't know why, because I'm like, I'm never going to go to this post, but I renewed it. Well, this year I just got I have a paid up, for life membership. I just got my card about a week ago, 35 years continuous membership. And I'm going to share something with you. You know, there's the VFW referred to. There's the DAV. There's the American Legions. There's all kinds of service organizations. I've seen more in 2 years watching the kind of progress you've made than 35 years at my post. And me and two other guys, we were charter members and the founders of the American Legion Riders out of Peoria 62. I was the treasurer for 6 years till my youngest son got older, needed me for football and martial arts and all the other stuff. I mean, I was pretty active. We did turkey runs. The riders were very active in our post. The post itself is wonderful. They have a service officer, and don't get me wrong, I'm not slamming the American Legion at all. I'm just telling you, if you need something done, one of Rick's catchphrases, which I love, is less hoo-ah, more doo-ah. And when I put my military life behind me, I didn't think about something. I had a safe deposit box. I took my discharge paperwork, my ribbons. I took all of my stuff, including I had some Desert Storm trading cards. I'm going to talk about that, Rick, in a second. You probably don't know what we're doing with this.
12: I do.
11: And I put all that stuff, I put it in a safe deposit box and I forgot about it. So I didn't understand the importance of making sure I knew where my DD-214 is, for example. Well, fast forward, I'm in my 60s. I still don't really need it. I've never had a veteran loan and a home. I mean, I've never really used, other than the GI Bill. But if something happens to me, Sandy needs to know where my DD-214 is. I mean, simple things like that.
8: Yep.
11: So sorry, I'm taking the show over. So Rick, you are a resource to people. And you are getting more done. You sponsor memberships into the Vietnam Veterans of America. I mean, talk about that for a quick second. I mean, what's going on with that?
8: So you brought up a really good point. You know, all the other service organizations, they have a mission. They have objectives. I'm sure they're doing great things. For us, it's about outreach. And so the brick and mortars, it's about inreach. Come on in. Let's get a membership. Come on in. Well, we have a lot of veterans that aren't members. We have a lot of veterans that are unaccounted for right here in Arizona that are in the footprint of a particular American Legion. And so when I go to Legion, I'm like, what's your membership rate look like? Oh, we're sitting at 82%. Well, why aren't you at 100? Well, we send flyers out. I'm like, well, you've got veterans that probably, aren't getting your postcards. There's issues. There's challenges on why they're not responding. Give me an address. I'll door knock that veteran for you. I mean, the VA will call on us sometimes to actually do welfare checks. This is what happens. This is what's happening today, every day. I will go knock on a door and either the veteran's going to answer the door. Hey, what's going on? Hey, man, we got a lot of people trying to get a hold of you. Oh, man. Yeah, my phone died. Or, yeah, I got a new number. Okay. Well, now I get all their updated information. I let the VA know. I let the local American Legion know. Everybody knows. Sometimes I knock on the door and the neighbor comes out and says, oh, yeah, Johnny, he moved. Gosh, he moved 2 years ago. So I'm like, do you know where he went? Oh, gosh, he went back to Montana. Oh, okay. Now I'm letting people know. Oh, by the way, Johnny's moved. He's gone. That's why he's not responding to your postcard. This is the one I run into a lot. Knock on the door. Nobody's answering the door and I'll hear, I'm back here, whispering or yelling, but obviously from the back of the room. And I'll open the door and say, this is Rick, Army retired. This is Rick. Oh, I'm back here. And I'll go back there and there's a veteran who's bedbound by himself, bedbound. Phone, cell phone, battery's dead, needs a new charger, whatever. And I'm there at that moment to fix that. The priority at that moment is like, hey, I need to let the American Legion know that, hey, here you are. I need to let the VA know. The priority is let me get your comms back up. I'll be right back. Let me go down to, I was going to say Radio Shack. Let me go down to the Verizon store and get you a charger. Let's figure this out. Let's call the VA together. And so we let them know what's happening. And that it happens a lot. And it's a wonderful feeling to get a veteran back into mainstream, if you will. But then the worst case scenario is to find out that Johnny passed and Johnny died, you know, 6 months ago, what have you. And there was no honors. There was no service. There was nothing. Just a veteran passed away. And it's really sad. And I get mad at myself that why didn't I catch this guy a year ago? Why didn't I find him? Or why didn't I find her? My goodness, you've been here. You know, the neighbor said they lived here for 15 years, yet nobody ever made contact. So that's a big thing for us, is to make contact, which leads into, hey, veterans, stay connected. I got it. JR, you got out of the military. You know your DD-214 has. I got it. But now you need to connect. You got to connect with other veterans. Just connect, have coffee, shoot the, you know, have a little bit of fun.
11: But shoot the what? You almost said it. You almost said it, Rick. Shoot the what?
8: I didn't say it.
11: Let's do this. Let's take a break. We're going to come back in a few minutes and get back to you. So thank you so much for being with us this week. Listeners, thank you so much for tuning in. If you're a veteran, if you know a veteran, if you have a hunch you know a veteran, keep us in mind. We'll make sure we hook you up with Rick or one of his volunteers. As always, please reach out to us. We'd love to sit with you, be a second opinion on your finances, brainstorm with you, get your show ideas. We're at 623-523-0444, or you can always email us at team@anothermoneyshow.com. 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We're growing like a weed. We've got over 540,000 views of our videos and our shorts. So we're growing. We're a small channel, but we're moving. So we will be right back. More with Rick Kreiberg. And if you need to check out his website, he is at veteransaffinity.org. Thanks for being with us. 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
12: Hey, Seth Leibson here. The 2026 midterms are going to define the direction of this state and this country, and I think every serious voter in Arizona needs to be paying close attention to what's on that ballot. That's why I'm inviting you to the Battleground Tour, a live event right here in Phoenix on Thursday, October 22nd. I'll be joined on stage by Mike Gallagher and Scott Jennings for an evening dedicated to all the important issues and races. We're doing it live, in person, with you in the room. 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Now here's the thing, you can come for the general session and have a great night, but if you really want the full experience, I'd encourage you to look at the VIP option. 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It's a pretty special thing, and I don't think you'll regret it. Gallagher, Jennings, and me, live in person for one night only. 960thepatriot.com.
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14: Well, it's beautiful out there, sunny and 75, almost a little chilly in the shade. 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
11: Welcome back to Another Money Show. Thank you so much for being with us. You know we're little fish in a big pond, and we appreciate your support. We're glad you're here. So we've got Rick Kreiberg with us today. We have so much that we need to know from Rick, but today this is the perfect day to do one of our Desert Storm trading cards. I got Rick up to speed on how we open one each week, and we're looking for Saddam Hussein today. If we don't find him, that's going to be, we've got two left. I mean, we've got today and then we've got two more. So let's see what we got. Today we have a AIM-9 Sidewinder. Some of this stuff Rick may have actually dealt with. I don't know. We have the USS Theodore Roosevelt. So nice. We have an aircraft carrier. We have dog tags. So if you've ever seen Top Gun, you know what those are. All the young kids are playing volleyball with their dog tags. We have government. We have the United Nations. So come on, Saddam, I hope you're here today, especially while Rick's here. We've got Bangladesh, a little more geography. We've got a E-2C Hawkeye under military asset. We've got a Newport-class tank landing ship, an LST. I'm getting nervous here. We've got Spain. You know, whenever I think of the Gulf War and when I think about, you know, I think about Qatar, Bahrain and Spain.
10: Can we also get Finland?
11: We got Finland. Yeah, we've had some funny ones. We had France. We had like Belgium. And I know that the world's a small place. We have Brigadier General Richard Neal. Rick, are you familiar with Richard Neal?
17: Marine. He's a Marine.
11: Well, yeah. He couldn't get in the Air Force either, that whole aptitude.
17: Yeah, there you go.
11: We also have Malaysia. And then the very last card, we don't have Saddam today. I'm sorry. The very last card, we've got a really good looking. Oh, wait. That's Rick's business card. Never mind. How'd that get in my pile of cards? So we struck out today, Saddam Hussein, but you got two more chances. And Rick, I have made a challenge for Anthony or for Sam. If we don't find Saddam Hussein in these packs, one of them has to enlist and get brand new trading cards and we're trying to get some new. So back to Rick. Couple things, Rick, you know, I want Anthony to jump in for a second. I'm going to remind you that you were on, you know, we're on how to have connections for people. But Anthony, you had a question during the break. Can you go ahead and shoot that out for Rick?
10: We can come back to that. Let's stay on the topic of staying connected, because that's really the thing Rick's passionate about right now.
11: Like I said, Rick, we don't want to hear from Anthony. We want to hear from you. How do people stay connected through you?
17: Okay, so it's important to stay connected. Isolation is a big problem in the veteran community. By isolated veterans, that's where it doesn't end well. We're talking about the permanent solutions to temporary problems. I don't like to mention that word, but staying connected. So, you know, I can't be in Sun City every single day. I can't, JR, I can't see you every day. As much as I love you, man, I can't see you every day. But it would be important for me to know that you're connected to at least another organization like the American Legion, the VFW, the DAV, the Vietnam Veterans of America. I want you to connect with them, and I entice you to do that by sponsoring your membership. I will sponsor your membership. All I ask in return is just go hang out with them. Go meet some new friends. And while you're over there, share not only your story, but share our story and who we are. Because connecting with each other is huge. It's huge. And it solves a lot of problems. And this is really important. Over the years, we've never, not once have we had a permanent solution. Not once. And I'll just say
10: in your organization, that's very
17: not
10: impressive.
17: One suicide in 8 years. Not one. I don't talk about it. I don't like to mention that word because it creates an idea. That's not an option. So we never talk about it, but not one. Over the years, we've had ideations. Over the years, it's been, you know, double digits. And then, last year or 2 years ago was 10. Last year was 5. This year to date, August, not one ideation, not one. Now we've ever had an ideation. This is what we do. This is what I recommend everybody does. There's a number. It's a hotline. It's 988-OPTION-1. Now look, it may not be you. It could be somebody that you meet out and about in your travels. You come across somebody and you can just sense that something's not right, that they need some help. Don't just give them the phone number. Pull out your cell phone. You make the call and do a joint call with the veteran you're with.
11: Nice.
17: Say, hey, my name is Rick. I'm a veterans advocate here. I'm here with Johnny. Johnny's going through a rough patch. It's temporary. We got to get him through it. I need your help.
10: Then they're 988 option one.
17: 988 option one.
10: Okay. Mm-hmm. Just want to make sure we got that again.
17: Then it's a handoff. And then folks, you've got him. You got his number. All right. I'll wait while you call him. And then when the handoff happens, I'm with him. Now they call him. Now they're talking to him. I can hang up my phone. The handoff's been done. A lot of times we give people the number, walk away and trust that they're going to make that call. No, we're actually going to make sure you make the call. And we're going to be here right with you because that's what we do in the military. We just don't tell somebody to do something. We're going to inspect what you expect. So if I want you to call that number, I need to make sure you've done that and then follow up with you and making sure you're still coming to me. Make sure you're going to the VVA and meeting with the folks over there or what have you. So staying connected is really, really important in my opinion in reducing those suicide numbers.
10: Oh, that's huge. And that's not incredible. Specific to veterans, but I'd imagine it's a much more common issue within veterans.
17: It's, you know what? It is a significant challenge in our society. And I think anybody listening, whether you're a veteran or not, there are so many resources out there, but you got to take the first step. You just got to take the first step. And maybe you'll meet me or JR or Anthony out there in the community and we will guide you to take that first step. But it starts with you. You got to be willing to take a chance. You know, it doesn't end. This is not permanent. It's just not permanent.
10: I love that you're stay connected like that, and especially the reach out, because it's hard. You know, sometimes people need help and want help, but are afraid to. So Jared mentioned, you know, in all the veteran associations he's been with, you know, for decades versus the 2 years he spent with you, he's saying he's getting more out of your events and your get togethers than he's gotten from any of those. You know, if I'm listening to the show right now and I'm like, this sounds like something I want to be a part of, this veterans affinity. You know, we gave them the website. They can reach out there. But if I go to an event, what can I expect? Like, what are other things, like kind of like a frequently asked question, like your ability to help people stay connected is huge. So now I know if I'm feeling lonely and I'm kind of an outcast and I need to meet more people that are veterans, I can reach out to you. You talked about, you know, some of the benefits out there. Like, what are some of the more common things that you really wish every veteran would know, but doesn't necessarily? Or what kind of other things could I expect if I go to one of your events?
17: So the key thing is there's a lot of perceptions out there that people think the VA is garbage. They think, you know, they just have an opinion on something based on what they heard or something that they think or whatever. So at our socials, it's an opportunity to dispel those myths. So it's a town hall format and there's never an agenda. That's why we don't call it a meeting. There's no agenda. The only thing that's an automatic is the Pledge of Allegiance, a prayer, and introductions to new folks. Once that's done, once Terry has greeted everybody, I come in there and say, all right, you know, I will say, okay, this is what we're hearing. We're hearing across the formation, meaning across the state and everywhere we're going, is that there's a challenge with community care. So what are you hearing about community care? Does anybody not know what community care is? Next thing you know, we're talking about community care, laying out the rules, laying out that this is what you can expect. When you don't get that, this is who you call. This is what, you know, this is what you're authorized. This is by law. This is what you should be asking. Or it could be, hey, I got a question about aid and attendance. You know, somebody wants to charge me $1,500 to do an aid and attendance application. And I'm like, does everybody know what aid and attendance is? A lot of people don't know. And I explain to them what that is. And I'm like, folks, you don't have to pay for this. It's a very simple application. And I laid out, here is the criteria to be qualified for aid and attendance. Lay it out there. Any questions? So it is information. And a lot of times the veterans in attendance, they dictate what we're going to talk about. Somebody will come up and this happens every morning. If we start at 9 a.m., I will be hit one after the other from 8:30, 8:45. I got a question about this. I got a question about that. And I'll say, hold it. I want you to ask that question when we do the town hall. because other people may have that question. If I answer your question and I answer everybody else's question, the next thing I know, I've answered that question like 10 times. Just ask the question. And so that's how we, you know, that's how we learn. And then somebody, it might segue into something else. Like, you know what? I heard that the VA is closing. Is that true? No, that's a myth. Let me explain to you how this works. So it's a lot of information and a lot of persuasion too. It's like, folks, the VA is not a bad thing. Yes, you have Medicare and that's great, but wouldn't you want another option? You know, it's called concurrent care. You can use Medicare and use VA at the same time. Same time. Doesn't interfere. Doesn't cross the same time. And oh, by the way, the VA has extra benefits, extra resources that Medicare doesn't provide. The VA does. So I say keep it open just to roll in the VA, whether you use it or not. It's your choice, but at least get in the system, because when the day comes, at least you'll have another option. So that's what it is. You come to our socials. There's opportunities for information, opportunity for options that you may have or didn't think you had, is to connect with somebody else that may have been on the same, that same LST that you brought up, JR, that may have been on the same boat or whatever. And it's just an opportunity to connect, you know, and whatever trauma that you might be suffering, because we have a lot of veterans that are struggling. Nobody understands them, but then they meet somebody who's gone through the same thing. I call it feel, felt, found. This is important. Feel, felt, found. The best way to be a counselor or to help veterans, first off, you can't be a civilian. You just can't be a civilian. You can be really nice people, great patriots, but if you can't feel, felt, found, meaning you haven't been there, you don't understand what's going on, you truly can't peel the onion and solve that challenge. So it's, I feel you. I know how you feel. I felt the same way. Yep, me too. In my war, I went through this. This is a struggle. But let me tell you what I found out. This is what I found out. By enrolling into the VA healthcare system, I was able to get in there. I was able to get continuous therapy. I was able to get some medications that actually worked. And I was part of a group that connected me to Veterans Affinity. And so wouldn't you agree, bud? Wouldn't you agree that be having a little open mind that possibly, just possibly, this might work? And so that's what works for us. All, as veterans, we all have different challenges. We got Purple Hearts that are in our attendance. We have women veterans. We have older veterans. We have younger veterans. Somebody that can connect and overcome some of those barriers.
11: I mean, the first time I was there, I believe there were three World War II veterans in the room when I first got there. And I was like, wow. I mean, you know, Anthony, your grandfather was a Navy guy, World War II veteran. I mean, I wish I had found this. And I, you know, when he was with us, it's incredible what's going on. So, and real quick, just, you know, when you say community care, there's people listening that doesn't know what that mean. Explain what is community care?
17: So community care is, you have to be enrolled in the VA for it to work, first of all. So if you're calling, the veteran's calling the VA to schedule an appointment, and it's a need, it's like, you know what, my ankles really bother me. And they come back and say, well, the soonest that you can see a doctor would be, what are we, in August? 1 October. Well, that's beyond 28 days. It's beyond 28 days. And the Mission Act says that I will be seen within 28 days. And I'm just using 28 days as a rule of thumb. So what the VA is supposed to do is say, you know what, we're going to refer you to community care, meaning the VA is going to send you to a contracted provider to take a look at that ankle, take a look and treat that ankle for you because you can't be seen in a timely manner. It is a great benefit. The intent is awesome. The challenge is if you're calling the VA to make an appointment and they say, look, the first availability is 1 October. By the time that process kind of funnels through community care, and by the time they reach out to you, and by the time they reach out to a provider, and by the time their provider reaches back to you, it might be 1 October already. So I always caution veterans, like, the minute they punch you to community care doesn't necessarily solve the problem. It doesn't solve the problem, but it kind of takes it off the VA and puts it on the community care provider. So if you can't be seen, I always say keep the appointment, 1 October. Let's give community care a shot. See if you could be seen prior to. If you can't, at least you have an appointment on 1 October. That's the intent of community care.
11: Well, and I'm glad you went into that a little bit, because I know in the past, years ago, there was a lot of talk. I mean, you know, Phoenix VA was under fire with whistleblowers. There was a lot of talk about VA care. quite frankly, sucks. You can't get into somebody for 6 months. You know, so there's things that are being addressed. My biggest thing is you have to know what's out there. You have to find the right resources, you know, to get the help. And I mean, I honestly look at you and Veterans Affinity, your team, as a one-stop shop to help people. Whether it's, you know, what does being a veteran, being disabled, does it affect my property taxes, my car tags? Are there discounts if I'm older? You know, when you brought up aid in attendance, Anthony, we work closely with a lot of senior communities. We work closely, you know, we're in Sun City. I live in Sun City for 3 years now. I've worked in Sun City for almost 30. And it's funny, the aid in attendance, we've seen the communities all over the place. They'll have a financial advisor on the side that they refer to, maybe even give a little spiff to, which bugs the living crap out of me. And then they'll fill out that aid in attendance forms. You know, they'll say how that's this monumental task. Well, that's great for the senior living community or for the group home, because then all of a sudden they have, you know, they know they'll get steady government paychecks coming in. And by the way, you said something in last month or the month before at our coffee connection. You said something about how you don't know of any senior communities or group homes that do veteran discounts. Am I saying that correctly? That's not something that exists?
17: So, yes. So I won't say the group homes or facilities, but home care, for example, home care, any health care that takes private pay, right? So home care is a big one that takes private pay, but they're also contracted with the VA. So JR, you need home care. You reach out to the VA. The VA sets it up for you. They reach out to Anthony's home care company. They're providing care for you. They're only offering you 12 hours a week. Well, the home care company is going, hey, check it out. We'll help you with your aid in attendance application. It's just going to cost you $1,500. But guess what? You're going to get $2,000 a month, which will enable you to pay for more hours. So that happens all the time. So I'm like, and I get home care companies. I probably have 3 or 4 emails right now from home care companies that want to partner and get in front of our veterans. This is what I do. I say, okay, home care company, that's great. You're contracted with the VA. Got it. I'm a veteran that doesn't use the VA. I'm going to pay private pay out of my own pocket. What is your hourly rate, your standard hourly rate for home care? They'll say, oh, Rick, it's $35 to $40 an hour. And I say, okay, but what about your veteran's fee? Pause, because they've never thought about that before. And then I'll get the, well, you know, it depends on where the veteran lives. I'm like, whoa. So now there's a criteria to this. Now there's a criteria. So what you're saying is you don't offer a veteran's discount. You never thought about offering a veteran's discount. Well, we're contracted with the VA. No, no, no. We're talking about private pay. Because if you're willing to offer a discount, you tell me, hey, we'll do $25 to $30 an hour for veterans. Then Veterans Affinity, you know what? We'll sponsor that veteran's additional hours. So the veteran does not have to pay. Or you don't have to do aid in attendance, because all that, it's just, like you said earlier, that aid in attendance money that they get, it's not for the veteran. It goes to who's ever providing it, whether it's a group home, whether it's a home care company. You know, it's just a way for that provider to get some extra money. So I'm like, we're willing to sponsor. I want to take care of my guy, but you got to put some skin in the game, home care company. You say you love veterans. You support veterans. Prove it. Less to a more do it. Let me see it.
11: Love that. And by the way, people are listening, if you're not familiar with the word aid in attendance, it's a version, I'm probably oversimplifying, of long-term care insurance. It's help for veterans that need skilled nursing or adult daycare or some level if they have cognitive impairment or whatnot. So it's tied in with long-term care system. You know, if you're a civilian, you have either private pay, you're self-insured, you have long-term care insurance, or you spend down and you go on Altex. Aid in attendance is along those lines.
17: Yeah.
11: So let me ask you a couple more questions. I mean, I know today's going kind of fast. And by the way, when you have something important, reach out to me. Come back on. We'll give you 10 minutes, 15 minutes, whatever, as you have something we need to know if anything comes up. So let me ask a couple questions. What's the future of Veterans Affinity look like? I mean, you know, one day you're going to be tired. I know you have a daughter. Is that something that, you know, is she eyeing helping you? Are you, you know, do you have team members? I don't want to see you get burned out. When you talk about 29 meetings a month, just and I follow you on LinkedIn as of last night. I just tied up with you last night. I've been following you on Instagram. Facebook. You are all over the place. And by the way, you know, Rick is very humble. He's a very modest man for somebody that's doing as much as he is. He's had major awards, not just like Christmas Story lamp, you know, leg lamp. I mean, he's had major awards, ran the parade. I mean, it's like, wow, this guy's everywhere. So, you know, tell me what's going to happen 10 years from now. You know, all of a sudden you're tired. You've got to chill. What goes on?
17: So I'm not going to get tired because, you know, if you love doing what you do, it's not a job, right? So to me, it's like I'm still in the military. I love it. I love doing what I do. Yes, the drive sometimes can get a little bit chaotic and exhausting. Sometimes families that don't listen when I tell them, you know, a year ago to make sure they have a GD-214s and they don't listen. You know, those moments, they frustrate me. And it's like, man, the kid.

0: negative thing, as long as you are in the military, the higher you go, the further you get away from the masses. And that's the struggle. I love people. It's people. I'm people, purpose, passion. That is me. I'm all people. People over production. People, people, people. So I can't imagine getting that high, but where do we want to go? I want to be able to have some control in the outcome, the total outcome of a veteran's life. You know, how that veteran dies, when they die, I want to take care of the families. I want to be able to have better control of the outcome. And right now, I have a lot of influence, but when it comes to the end of life, there's times where I don't have any influence whatsoever, and it's frustrating. So I'm looking at ways, how can I do that?
1: Like us with, you know, being a small family practice in a world of Edward Jones and Schwab, you know, our goal, our mission, one person, one couple, one family at a time. I mean, exactly. I see in you how we've run our practice. It started in the 1950s in Chicago, Illinois. It's been out in Arizona since 1994, and we've never wanted to be the big dogs. We've never sold out. I mean, you know, it's so, we only have a couple more minutes, unfortunately. Anything else we need to know from you?
0: I just encourage, first of all, I really appreciate all of you. JR, I appreciate you making the connection. I appreciate you having faith in me to come on your show and the trust that I'm going to, put out some valuable information. And I hope it was. And again, we could talk about this all day long. So I would encourage your listeners to reach out. Maybe there's something we didn't cover. Maybe that's something I need to elaborate on. I am accessible. If somebody wants to shoot me an email, if I can do this, JR, can I put my email out there?
2: Yeah, absolutely.
1: Of course. Of course.
0: My email is Rick, R-I-C-K, at veteransaffinity.org. Rick at veteransaffinity.org. You can shoot me an email and you can ask me a question. I promise you I'll respond to you. And we'll figure out whatever it is that we need to fix or whatever we need to resolve or whatever we need to clarify, whatever it is. That's what we're going to do.
1: Nice. And people, if you're listening and you don't have a pen, reach out to us. We'll connect you. So I know we're about to get out of here. You've got, what were you telling me the other day? You've got a friend in the hospital or something? Tie that up for me. Don't you have a friend who's in the hospital right now?
0: So this is one thing that the donations piece where they become really, really big. So when you have a senior, 85 years old, requires higher acuity of care, they cannot go into HUD-VASH. They can't go into the special housing units because they require higher acuity of care. If they don't have the funds, they don't have the resources, they can't get the all techs done in a timely manner, there's an issue. What we're able to do is what we have done. If a veteran is discharging from the hospital on a Friday, we're able to put him in a long-term care unit. Right now, we're paying $300 a day to get him to Monday to where the VA comes in and say, hey, VA, it's time to flip the switch. We covered the weekend. We paid your, you know, what is it, $1,200. We paid your $1,200. You need to flip the switch. So it's about that minimizing barriers, fill in the gaps.
1: That is incredible. What else do we need to know?
0: Hang in there. I just tell everybody, hang in there. You got this. Anthony, give it to me.
2: I appreciate you coming out. I will. I told you I would show up. So the next one, September 8th, Tuesday morning, I will be there. I'll get to meet you in person.
1: We got to talk about that. I'm going to be out of town for Labor Day week. We got to talk about that. It might be 2 months before you meet Anthony. We'll talk.
2: Yeah, we'll figure it out. But anyways, again, thank you for being on the show. Rick at Veterans Affinity, Affinity with an A. Check him out online, veteransaffinity.org. 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Our phone number is 623-523-0444. 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I know it wasn't very finance related, but that's what we're here for. 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
7: News this hour at Town Hall. I'm Bob Agnew in Washington. President Trump said Friday his administration has entered a sweeping agreement with Venezuela, one that could give the U.S. access to vast amounts of untapped oil reserves.
8: President Trump, in a social media post announcing the agreement, said it was negotiated by Secretary of State Marco Rubio, Defense Secretary Pete Hegseth, and Venezuela's acting president, Delcy Rodriguez. Rodriguez's government said in a statement the deal involves development of 17 fields with a proven potential of 65 billion barrels. It said the agreement could draw $100 billion in investment into Venezuela's oil industry and yield over $209 billion in taxes for Caracas. Bernie Bennett reporting.
7: Arkansas Senator Tom Cotton spoke with the Salem Radio Network this week about the ongoing economic sanctions against Iran. He said the U.S. has no need to rush in and make a deal with the Islamic regime.
9: We can continue to keep that pressure on. We can keep the strait, certainly the southern side of the Strait of Hormuz, open to make sure we're getting out enough oil to keep gas prices under control for Americans. There's no reason for us to strike any kind of bad deal with the revolutionary fanatics in charge of Iran who have been trying to kill Americans for 47 years.
7: Senator Cotton told the Salem Radio Network this week that the U.S. should continue targeting entities that help Iran evade sanctions, especially those involved in oil exports and activities connected to the Iranian Revolutionary Guard. Poor weather temporarily hampered aerial rescue operations in Nepal this week as a search for thousands of people in the areas devastated by that catastrophic flash flooding along the border with China entered into a fourth day. Rescue workers and military personnel have been working around the clock since Wednesday's disaster. It's known to have killed close to 700 people and left about 3,000 still missing. Some survivors have been pulled from the mud. Crews continue searching several locations for those who are still missing. More of these stories at Town Hall.
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15: 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I want to thank everybody that joins me on Saturday morning, or whether it's on the air on Saturday morning, or the podcasts that they can catch on the 960 The Patriot website or the Your Car Insiders website. I want to send out a very special thanks to my friends Bobby David and Neil Rabati at 15225 North 32nd Street in Phoenix, Arizona, located basically on the southeast corner of 32nd Street and Greenway. And I know the address by heart. I've said it enough times, but the funny thing is, went there a couple of times this week to help some clients buy some commercial pre-owned vehicles. And my wife would always say, when I'm leaving, where are you going? 15225 North 32nd Street in Phoenix, Arizona. I'm asking for my good friend Bobby Rabati, and you can reach him on his cell phone at 602-722-9151. So I'm sitting here, and I'm looking at Jeremy through the glass. And I've been getting my hair cut by the same girl for a million years. When I say a million years, probably at least 10. And all of a sudden, I have this flip in my hair that grows kind of funny. So she was cutting and she was cutting and she was cutting, trying to get this flip out. So when I got home, I told my wife that I'm really glad I have baseball hats. And she laughed about it and she says, don't worry, we love you, you're cute either way. So every time I say something to her now about my haircut, that I really don't like this haircut, and probably it's because it got cut too short, she now laughs at me. So I'm like, are you really laughing? And she keeps laughing about it. But it's just, I guess it's just something that, you know, you get used to being around somebody in your life that it just cracks me up how she's laughing about my haircut and I'm ready to wear a baseball cap for a while. But the good thing for me is my hair will grow back. So.
16: Unfortunately, I don't have that gift. Yeah.
15: So whenever I talk to somebody on the phone, I'll get a conversation going and we'll talk about what they want to do. And, you know, when you go into a car dealership, one of the first things that they want to ask you is, what are you trying to spend? What's your budget? So I have a friend of mine that we've only ever spoken on the phone, emailed. I do business with his company. Whenever I have a problem, he's there. He makes my life really simple. So, but we've never met face to face. So he has a gal that he wants me to help. And we get on the phone and we're talking. And she's talking to me about, first thing first, I don't have any money to put down. And I need something that's reliable for me and my son. And I listened a little bit longer. And I got the part about the no money down. And then I went and asked her about the monthly payment she was looking for, and she told me $250. It kind of put everything to a standstill that I have to explain what $250 buys today. And I think I talked about it, that if you buy a $50,000 car and you put no money down, you have roughly $100 of monthly payment just in your tax and license. So yes, there's cars you can buy and possibly get a $250 payment, but it's not going to be what you think you're going to buy. I've got a really good elementary school buddy of mine that lives down in Tucson, and his son's looking for a car. And it's annoying to me. It is. Because when I see what these used 80,000-mile Camrys are selling for and what I can get a brand-new Camry for and the better interest rate, it doesn't make sense to, in my opinion, buy the used car and spend $24,000 buying an 80,000-mile 2021 Camry. And when I say 24 grand, it might be 23, and that's out the door. So it just goes back to the point that a lot of times, if I'm not happy with what you're trying to accomplish, I'm not going to really want to help. And the thing that I get stuck with, and I told my friend, is I'm only helping your son because he's your son. Because I don't agree with what he's doing, but I can't tell him that. So we'll see how that ends up. I got off the hook with the young lady with the $250 payment because she told me she wanted to wait a little longer. And that's fine. When it's something that I'm not comfortable with, I am not going to do it. And even if it's something I am comfortable with, if you want to go out on your own and do this in your own separate way, I have no problem with that. And, you know, it's not really a help when I'm looking for a car for somebody and they're looking at the same time. And they're sending me cars that I've already seen. And it's cars that I would never consider. I'm not going to help you buy a car from one of these numerous dealers on the Auto Trader that are selling salvage title cars. And they are not the large franchise dealers. They are these small, I don't want to call them mom and pop, because some of these dealerships are in multi-states and they have 200-300 cars in their inventory. But I'm not going to help you buy a car that has a salvage title. I'm going to make sure you understand what a branded title is when it is regards to lemon law, what a hail damage car is. And it's amazing to me how they do put it in the advertising for the salvage title. It's usually somewhere in the small print in the bottom of with the disclaimer. You know, I wish that they would put a banner across that said buyback, like Bill Luke does, or hail sale, like Bill Luke does. And if the car's got a salvage title, these dealers should be required to put salvage title right in the picture of the car. Because it's scary how many people sometimes don't understand what it is that they're buying. And, you know, I've got a ex-brother-in-law that, and we all still get along great. He called me one day. He had bought his son a car. And his son was screwing up, and it was his stepson, was screwing up, so he was taking the car away and he was selling it that he bought him. And he calls me up and says, hey, what is REST, S-A-L-V, mean on a title? And I was like, it means you don't buy that car. And he got really quiet and he says, well, what if I do if I own that car? I said, you didn't catch it when you bought the car? Nope. Didn't even know where to look for it. So it's really comes down to understanding what it is that you're trying to do. And I'll help you. I'll point you in the right direction. I had a gentleman call me just the other day, super nice guy on the phone. And I really liked talking to him. And I really liked the fact that he wanted to buy a Corvette. And it's not a midlife crisis thing, because he's a little past the midlife thing. My first one might have been a midlife crisis thing, because it was when I was 40 years old. And I love Corvettes, but I will tell you, he was talking about buying a C5, which is one of the ones that I had. And I had my C5 for about 5-6 years. And I got rid of my C5 because the warranty expired on the car. And I went to a friend, somebody in my office came up to me and said, hey, I heard you thinking about selling your car. I said, absolutely, this is what I'm going to say. I'm interested in selling my car. What do you want for the car? So I said to him, well, what am I going to list it for, or what will I take? And he says, well, what will you take? I said, Pete, as soon as I tell you the number, it's either it works for you or it doesn't. We're not going to go back and forth. We're not going to do this. We're not going to do that. I want this for the car. Done. And he knows how I've taken care of the car. And we go over to his credit union. And I'm sitting with him, and they're doing all the paperwork, and I have my information for my payoff, and they're paying off my loan. They're writing me a check for my equity in the car, and Pete's buying the car, financing it with his credit union. And the young lady said to Pete while he was doing the paperwork, well, we offer an extended service contract that, and he let her finish, and he says, I think I'm going to pass on that. I'm okay. And I looked at Pete and I said, Pete, here's two things. One, I'm selling the car because it's out of warranty and I don't want that 100% risk responsible problem. And two, if something breaks in the next couple of days, in the next month, I'm telling you, you know, there's nothing wrong with the car and there's nothing that we can see. Yep, everything's fine. I'm fine, Gary. I know you took care of the car. Well, about a month later, I'm sitting in the office and Pete walks in and he's got a kind of a grin on his face. And he says, go ahead and tell me I told you so. I said, what do you mean? He says, well, there's two fuel pumps in the Corvette and one of them's bad. I said, Yep. And that would have been covered by the extended warranty. He looked at me and said, yep. He said, and the other thing I noticed is when I turn the headlights on, the right headlight doesn't pop up. Well, it popped up fine for me for 6 years. So I'm the biggest believer in buying an extended warranty on a car. And we're going to talk about that after the break. I want to send out a very special thanks to my friends at Mercedes-Benz of Arrowhead, located at 9260 West Bell Road in Peoria, Arizona. 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
15: 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I had something to drive. And it kind of adds up when they're billing the warranty company $60 a day and it's 32 days. That's $1,920. Now, extended warranty picked that up. So I'm just a big, big believer in service contracts. I know there's people that think they're the biggest waste of money, and it's like I talk about every insurance, any kind of insurance. It's a horrible thing to find out what you're not covered for when you need it. Because when you need it, it's a little too late to take care of it. So, I get a lot of nice radio show listeners. And that gentleman that was looking for the Corvette, he's in a tricky price point. Because he wants to spend a fair amount of money, but it's the money that will probably get him a Corvette that's probably 20 years old. And I told him, if he comes across something, I'm not going to search for it. I'll be happy to chat with you about it. I'll be happy to do a little research for you. But it's not going to be the car that I'm going to find for you. And once again, I get a lot of referrals. So I get a phone call and a text message from a good friend of mine. And he says, "Hey, Gary, we need to catch up, blah, blah, blah, blah, blah, blah, blah, blah, blah. And I've got a client that I just helped do a refi, and he's looking to get a replacement vehicle. And he's a veteran." "Okay." I said, "Do me a favor, have him call me." So I store the guy's number in my phone so that when he's calling, I know it's him. A couple of days later, I get a phone call. And I get on the phone, and he says, "Hi, Gary, I think his name was David, and I was referred to you by so-and-so, and I'm looking to replace my car that died." And I said, "Well, what kind of car do you currently have?" And he had to think about it for a while, and it finally came out that he had a Volkswagen CC. And part of the reason why, besides not running, with his knee replacements, it's not a very easy car to get in and out of. So we went through this whole conversation, and I said, "Now, before I could help you," and his main concern was he wanted a reliable SUV or a truck. So we started to talk a little bit more for his needs. And then I said, "Well, obviously, it sounds like you're looking for something used." And then the question came out, "What is the budget that you are looking to spend for this used, reliable vehicle to last you for a couple of years. And without hesitating, he said $1,000. And my question to him was that $1,000 a month you want to spend, or are you looking to buy a car for $1,000? Well, that's something that there's no possible way I'm ever going to get involved in. What you can get for $1,000, and here's an example. I helped somebody buy a truck from B&N Auto Sales. And the guy had a older Ford Focus with a couple of 100,000 miles plus on the car. And it's very obvious when somebody pulls up and the windows are rolled down and it's 115 degrees out, you know the air conditioning is not working in the car. You also notice when you ask him if there's anything else wrong with the car. And this was after he agreed to buy the truck. He wanted to know what he could do to get rid of his car. And I said, probably the place that would pay you the most money, because the car looks pretty good, is a salvage yard. But that's completely up to you. I'll get you some names. I'm not going to help you sell parts. I'm not going to help you sell that car to anybody. And the thing about it is, this guy, if he would have sold the car to anybody, he'd have wrote out a list of everything that was wrong. So I kind of stopped at no AC, bad brakes, and the suspension was really bad. And I think he used the term, the car was wobbly when it went down the road. And we talked a little bit more, and Bobby actually said to the guy, I'll give him this much if he wants to trade the car in on the truck. So I called the gentleman and he says, he really? Yep. I said, well, I'll drop it off when I pick the truck up. But it was a $300 car. What you're going to buy for $1,000 is something that I can't think it's going to be reliable. I would hope that it would at least pass emissions for you. But it is amazing when I look at these used cars, and some of these Toyotas from the early 2020s are selling for not much less than they were what I could get them for brand new. I'm here to help you. I'm not selling you a car. I'm not a salesman in a car dealership. I'm your advocate. I'm there from the start. I'm there to the finish. My name's Gary Green, and the easiest way to reach me is pick up the phone, give me a call at 602-525-1370. You can find me online at yourcarinsiders.com. There's a contact page. There's also a podcast page. When I tell you this, you do not have to wake up at 6 o'clock in the morning on a Saturday to turn on your AM radio. 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
2: Welcome back to Your Car Inside is on 960 The Patriot. Once again, easiest way to reach me is pick up the phone and give me a call at 602-525-1370. I want to send out a very special thanks to my friend Adam Breen at Earnhardt Santan Hyundai, located 3252 South Auto Way in Gilbert, Arizona. And while I'm at it, I'd like to send out a very special thanks to my friend Dave McCone at Earnhardt's Chandler Genesis. They're located right off of Gilbert Road in Chandler on right off the 202. So I got a phone call months ago from a really, really good guy. When I say a good guy, somebody I really enjoy talking to on the phone. And it was a very interesting conversation. And he was telling me about a situation that his daughter was in. And I gave him some advice. And he called to thank me for the advice because it worked out as well as could be expected for his daughter. So when he called me the other day, I remembered him because in my phone, he was stored as RSLNG with his name. And there's two ways I store people if I'm not blocking them. It's NG and DNA. And an NG is a nice guy, and a DNA tells me, do not answer. Listen to the voicemail before you answer the phone. So when he and I had the conversation, he said, Gary, I really appreciate everything you did to help my daughter. I need your help with my in-laws. And my in-laws want to buy a minivan. Okay, and these are the important things. And one of the main things was they wanted cloth seats, and they wanted a Toyota Sienna, and that's an LE trim level. Now, an XLE has synthetic, whatever you want to call it, pleather, plinyl. It's not real leather, but it looks like leather. I think Toyota calls it Softex. So we had a conversation. We talked about this. We talked about that. And he says, well, I'm going to take my folks out into Tempe the next day or two, and we're going to drive a couple of vans. And we talked about the used car market on Toyota Sienna vans and the pricing. And he didn't think, based on what the prices we were seeing on used ones, that a used one would make a lot of sense. So we talked a little bit more, and he sent me a text on Friday of a picture of a worksheet from a dealership. And it was a dealership that was telling him that they would order one for him. They'd have it in a couple of months, and this was going to be the pricing. And that pricing was MSRP plus X amount of dollars for a warranty and X amount of dollars for prepaid maintenance. And it was no discount whatsoever on the car. So he goes, Gary, I'm not buying a car from them. I said, well, you're absolutely not buying a car from them because they can't get the car that they're talking about selling your in-laws. And there's no VIN number on this worksheet, which tells me there is no car. Now, I got a good friend that works in a Toyota dealership, and we ran a search, and within 3,000 miles, there wasn't a new LE Sienna van to be had. The other thing he mentioned was when he goes to build one, it's no longer an option. So we talked a little bit about this XLE van that I found, and it had some nice features and a lot of nice equipment. And we met there on Monday, and I kind of got a kick out of how nice the people were. And the best part was their son was with them. And a lot of times when there's a third party, I'm one party, the clients are, and they bring someone along, the third party ruins the entire transaction. Now, I've not had that too many times in the Your Car Insiders days, but we used to call those third basemen in the car dealership days when I worked in the dealership. And the beautiful thing about these people's son was every single question that Lance asked was an important question. Everything that I was talking to Lance about was he was explaining to his parents how he agreed with it. Now, it was a pleasure doing business with them. We did have a little bit of a hiccup. It's always very important that you know your Social Security number when you go to buy a car, because when it doesn't match, the bank doesn't really want to give you a loan. And we all chuckled about it. We got it all figured out. It added some time, but it was always a pleasure, an extra pleasure, because of dealing with these people. So I had a wonderful time dealing with Lance, the son. Gary was the husband. Linda was Lance's mother. And the son-in-law was Joe. I'm here to help you. I'm not selling you a car. And while we're at it, I want to send out a very special thanks to my friend David Garcia at Rodeo Ford at 13680 West Test Drive in Goodyear, Arizona.
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7: Hey, Seth Leibson here. The 2026 midterms are going to define the direction of this state and this country, and I think every serious voter in Arizona needs to be paying close attention to what's on that ballot. That's why I'm inviting you to the Battleground Tour, a live event right here in Phoenix on Thursday, October 22nd. I'll be joined on stage by Mike Gallagher and Scott Jennings for an evening dedicated to all the important issues and races. We're doing it live, in person, with you in the room. It'll be a real conversation, the kind we have every day on air, except this time you're in the room with us. Now here's the thing, you can come for the general session and have a great night, but if you really want the full experience, I'd encourage you to look at the VIP option. Before the main event even starts, VIP ticket holders get to join us for a private reception, just a small group, some great food, and a chance to actually sit down and talk with us one-on-one before the evening gets underway. It's a pretty special thing, and I don't think you'll regret it. Gallagher, Jennings, and me, live in person for one night only. 960thepatriot.com.
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2: 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And the funny thing was, I get a lot of phone calls from the radio show. I do. I get a, and 99.9% of the people are pleasures to deal with. And the ones that aren't, we part ways. So I got a call last week from a gentleman, super nice guy. And we talked a little bit, and he asked me about cars, and he mentioned a RAV4. And I mentioned, you are aware that they're all hybrids now. Well, he was not aware of that. And he mentioned that he wanted, wasn't really interested in a hybrid. So in the Toyota RAV4, you have two choices today. And the first choice is a HEV, which is a hybrid electric vehicle. And your second choice is a PHEV, which is a plug-in hybrid electric vehicle. And there's not a lot of these floating around sitting on the lots, because there are a lot of people standing in line wanting to buy these as they come off the truck. And what I have found, the dealers that have them in inventory that's not selling them right away, it's because they're not wanting to wheel and deal on these cars. And when I talked about those folks from last week on that minivan, we ended up going up a trim level that raised the price of the car a considerable amount of money. But when it was all said and done, and when I say considerable, over $4,000. Well, based on MSRP and the discount that I was able to get, was somewhere in the $1,300 to $1,500 range that they paid more for an XLE than they would have paid for an LE if it was sitting on the ground. There wasn't one. They had no problem with any of the numbers that we talked about. But it's all about the relationships that I have. And the other thing that was really nice was there were an older couple. And after being at two car dealerships at 4 o'clock in the afternoon, they were done and they didn't want to drive from Tempe to Surprise. And they didn't want to do it on Saturday. So I talked to my friend at the dealership, and he held the car for them till Monday. And we kind of had a little conversation after we were all done. She was sitting there and she says, Gary, I just want to apologize. I know you wanted to meet us on Friday. I just couldn't do it. I was just so worn out. We had been at two dealerships that day already. And I said, Linda, I'm going to let you in on a little secret. I didn't want to do it on Friday afternoon. I was only doing it because you guys wanted to do it. At 3 o'clock in the afternoon, I was at 32nd Street in Greenway. And I had to get to Waddell and the 303 to Surprise Toyota. And wouldn't have been a fun drive on a Friday afternoon at 3:30 in the afternoon. And then when they didn't want to go on Saturday, I can tell you this. I love my buddy at Toyota, but he don't like coming in on Saturdays. He will for me, and he'll want to do it in the morning so it doesn't destroy his entire day. But it was just so nice that somebody was actually concerned that they were putting us out. And I looked at her and said, you weren't putting us out, and you actually did us a favor. And she smiled, and she chuckled, and she said, well, I feel much better now. And while I'm at it, I want to send out a very special thanks to my friends at Lundy's Peoria Volkswagen, located at 8801 West Bell Road in Peoria, Arizona. It is a wonderful place if you are looking for a new Volkswagen. They also have a wonderful selection of pre-owned, certified Volkswagens and pre-owned cars. It's a wonderful place to do business. I really enjoy going there. You know, it's always, when you read some of these articles, you kind of wonder who actually wrote them. And I am a big believer in comparing. So when they talk about certified cars versus buying a new car and buying a non-certified car. So what I would look at, if I was going to, I'm picking a brand. Now, in 1992, I was a salesman at 68th Street and McDowell at Scottsdale Lexus. And Scottsdale Lexus was one of the first dealerships that had Lexus certified. When they rolled out the program in 1992, there were two dealerships in Atlanta, two dealerships in Philadelphia, and there were only two dealerships in Arizona that sold Lexus. Scottsdale Lexus and Bell Lexus. And it was a very, very rigorous inspection on cars. And when I say rigorous, the service technicians would come in with the ROs to the used car manager for him to approve the repairs to meet the certification. And he was having a cow as to how expensive it was to certify a Lexus back in the day. And if the car was within 1,000 miles of its next major service, which at that time was normally the 15 or the 30,000 mile service, the service had to be completed before the car could be sold. If there was a chip in the windshield and it was in the driver's vision, the windshield had to be replaced. If there were scratches in body panels, they had to be painted, not touched up. So some of these cars that had 15,000 miles on them were ending up with $3,000, $4,000 repair bills. And I shouldn't say repair, reconditioning bills. And I'll never forget, and I don't remember his name, but it was a guy that came in and he was looking for a used 1990-1991 LS400. And he didn't come in for a week, he didn't come in for 2 weeks, but he didn't come in for 4 months. Came in a couple of times. More than a couple of times. And we talked about cars. Really nice guy. And the biggest thing he was complaining about was our pricing

And he was sitting in the lounge, and he had a big smile on his face, and he was all proud to tell me, that he went up to Utah and bought his LS400 at the Lexus dealership in Utah. So within about 10 seconds of us chatting, the service director comes out through the doors, walks into the lounge, and asks for Mr. So-and-so. And the gentleman turns around and says, "That's me." He said, "Would you mind coming out to the service department? I'd like to show you a few things on your car." And he turned to me with a big smile on his face and said, "Gary, come, let me show you my car." So I go out there, and there's his car up on, in the air, and it's got the wheel alignment apparatus hanging from the four wheels, hangs over each wheel. And he's talking, and he's explaining to him that it's unable to properly align the car. And he looked at him and said, "What do you mean you can't align the car?" He says, "Well, this car has been in a collision, and obviously when they fixed the car, they didn't get the frame 100% correct. And you'll notice that on the inside of your tires, they're worn out, and that's what's creating the vibration and the little bit of a shake that you're feeling." And he looked at me, and I didn't want to say anything, and he said, "Well, how do we fix that?" He says, "Well, the first thing that we do is we remove all the rear suspension on the car, and then we straighten everything out and put the suspension back in." And I could have easily looked at him and said, "I told you so." I felt for the guy. He saved a few dollars buying the wrong car. So when you look at certified cars, over the years, those programs have changed. They're not as rigorous. I remember when a car was certified, it couldn't have any paintwork on the vehicle. Now, Lexus, they would allow paintwork to fix scratches. But it then became, if the hood was painted and the door was painted, you were okay. But if the hood, fender, and door was painted, you're not okay, because it was three panels that had paintwork on it. So there's three ways when you're looking for a car. Does the new car make the most sense? Okay, you're buying a car with brand new brakes, brand new tires, brand new everything. Now you're buying a car with 30,000 miles on it that's not certified. And what's that brake fluid like? What's the transmission fluid like? If it's a rear wheel drive car, what's the rear differential fluid like? It's very important to know when a used car went through a shop in a dealership, not only what was repaired, but what did they overlook? So everything boils down to dollars. So the question I would ask somebody, if you're looking at a 2023 80,000 mile Camry and it's 24,000 and change out the door, and a brand new LE Camry is $7,000 more, 3 years newer, which car makes the most sense for you? Now, I don't know about you, but if I'm getting a better rate and the payment's $100 difference, can I afford the $100 different and buy the new car? Because if you're buying an 83,000 mile car, I'm sure hoping that you have the good sense to purchase a service contract on that vehicle. Okay, and you want to be leery of what's covered on a car that has 80,000 miles on it. So you have the three choices. You got the new car, you got the pre-owned car, you got the certified car. And, you know, back in the day, I did. I bought a BMW in 2004. It was 1 year old with 20,000 miles on it, and I had the ability
to go to the auction and

0: buy one. And I didn't go to the auction to buy one because I wanted to buy a certified car and I wanted to buy prepaid maintenance. Now, the certified warranty is normally included in the price of the car. It's not a separate line item. But if you want to buy the prepaid maintenance, that was something you would buy in the finance department. And the thing that I laugh about was from 22,000 miles to a little over 90,000 miles, I was able to get my car fixed whenever there was a problem, and the bills over those miles were over $40,000. And two repairs alone was a transmission rebuild and a new sunroof put in. The transmission wasn't a complete rebuild, but it was $8,000. The sunroof was over $4,000 to replace it. I want to send out a very special thanks to my friend Anthony Reed at Reed Motors, located 2121 East Indian School Road, 602-957-0721. They're closed Sunday and Monday, and they're open Tuesday through Saturday from 10 to 6. I want to send out a very special thanks to my friend Tom at Watt Masters. If you've got a solar problem, give Tom a call at 602-485-7901.
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7: Thank you for tuning in. A great show ahead for you, so stay tuned. But before we begin, I'd like you to put on your thinking cap, all right? Can you name this nutrient? Now, nutritionists love it because clinical research shows it fights fatigue while promoting muscle strength and endurance. By one antioxidant measurement, it's 6,000 times more powerful than vitamin C. It's 800 times stronger than CoQ10. It can improve your depth perception. And millions of people in Japan use it every day to fight wrinkles and fine lines from the inside out. So what is it? What nutrient are we talking about? Well, Sherry Torkos is here to reveal the secret. She's a practicing pharmacist and author. She's written more than a dozen books on health, including the Canadian Encyclopedia of Natural Medicine. Welcome to the program, Sherry Torkos. Good to have you here.
8: Hey there, Mark. Thanks so much for having me. This secret nutrient that we're going to be talking about is called astaxanthin. Mm-hmm. And Reader's Digest, they featured it brilliantly in an article called The Latest It Antioxidant. Astaxanthin is a fountain of youth. As you mentioned, very popular in Japan, used mainstream for promoting beauty from within as a capsule. But here in North America, people just aren't as familiar with it. But listen to this. It has 60 human studies validating its efficacy. And as a pharmacist, this really caught my attention. And this nutrient is not something that you can get enough of in diet. It's found in salmon, mm-hmm. but you'd really have to eat a lot of salmon, like 5 pounds, just to get a good daily dose.
7: Well,
8: so
7: as much as I
8: do that.
7: Yeah, I love salmon, but I'm not going that far. Sherry, I didn't know that there were 60-plus human clinical studies in this specific natural form of astaxanthin that happens to be in Purity's Asta-FX formula. Talked about Japan. Now, this is a capsule. This particular astaxanthin is all the rage for skin health, as they've been finding in Japan. Very, very interesting on so many fronts here, right?
8: Yeah, for sure. I mean, astaxanthin at just a 4 milligram dose, and that's the clinical dose that is in Purity's AstaFX formula, mm-hmm. it's clinically tested and shown to fight fine lines and wrinkles from the inside, and millions in Asia take it daily just for that. And I don't want to get too technical here, but just one human study that I'd like to mention to back up these benefits. They used the exact same dose and the type of astaxanthin that's in Purity's product, and they discovered significant benefits for skin hydration, skin texture, smoothness, mm-hmm. elasticity, reduction of skin spots, and there was even a reduction of redness and an improvement in the evenness of skin tone. So we're talking about big beauty benefits, and it works from the inside out, which is fabulous. Men love it, women love it, and it's really catching on here in North America.
7: It sure is. It's a really impressive list of clinical benefits for beautifying skin from the inside out. No wonder they love it there in Japan, and now we're learning about it here. But Sherry, I know you like to say the wrinkle-reducing benefits and the skin tone benefits are just part of this. That's just kind of the cherry on the top. What do you mean by this?
8: Well, you know, I talk to a lot of people in the pharmacy every week. I work as a pharmacist, and I also get a lot of friends and family and colleagues asking me about their health. And many people are, you know, in their 50s, 60s, 70s, and they really like the idea of a supplement mm-hmm. that can help to improve the appearance of their skin. I mean, we all want beautiful, youthful skin, but for most people, this really isn't the key benefit. What's at the top of the list when you ask people, like, what do they most want to achieve in their health and their wellness? They want something that will help to promote muscle strength, and they want stamina. They want to be able to do the activities they enjoy: mm-hmm. golf, tennis, hiking, playing with their kids and grandkids. And this is actually patented for muscle strength. You know, people want energy to fight fatigue. They want to feel sharp. They're also concerned about their vision. They want to keep their eyes healthy. People are concerned about heart health, circulation, mm-hmm. immunity. Right. All of these areas, really, we're talking about staying healthy from the inside out. So, you know, when you think of it, the skin benefits are compelling, but to me, it's really just the cherry on the top.
7: Yeah, well, Sherry, you were saying that astaxanthin helps with endurance and performance against salmon loaded with astaxanthin. They perform these amazing feats of endurance. Astaxanthin is also found in high levels in the eyes of seagulls. Now, that's interesting. Humans bike faster when they supplement with a specific form of astaxanthin. So is there a common denominator in all of this, these kinds of bits of information?
8: Well, the research here is really clear. Astaxanthin is a molecule that fuels healthy performance, energy, stamina, strength. That's what we see in nature, and that's what we see in humans, too. It's like if you're getting older and you want an edge for strength, for energy, for youthful skin, to fight wrinkles from the inside out, but also to promote endurance and healthy vision, this is what you take. You take this AstaFX formula with a clinical dose of the right type of astaxanthin, and you really feel it. By one measure of antioxidant activity called singlet oxygen quenching activity, astaxanthin is 800 times stronger than CoQ10. And this was published in 2007 in a journal called Carotenoid Science. Another study found that astaxanthin is 6,000 times stronger than vitamin C as an antioxidant, again, in its singlet oxygen scavenging capacity. So it's incredible.
7: Well, I know Purity has a free bottle of AstaFX, just 2 little liquid capsules a day. That's all you need. And we're going to give out a special 800 number in just a moment for our listeners to take advantage of the free bottle offer. But before we do that, Sherry, Purity uses this natural form of astaxanthin, not that synthetic, cheaper form like you find out there on the market. This is really important as well, correct?
8: Yeah, you definitely need to do your homework when choosing supplements. And that's what I did. AstaFX uses 4 milligrams of the world's most clinically researched natural form of astaxanthin called Astareal.
7: Sherry Tarkos, pharmacist and author, is with us here on the program. Sherry, we learned today that astaxanthin is 6,000 times more powerful by this one measurement of antioxidant activity when compared to vitamin C. This AstaFX has so much power. Purity has something like 100 plus unsolicited testimonials on their website, and I found a couple that I especially enjoy. If I could read a couple of those, I think this is a very Very interesting, if it's okay with you.
8: Sure, I think it's great to share feedback from people that are really taking the product.
7: Yeah, here's one from Ava in Texas. She gives AstaFX 5 stars, and she writes, quote, after taking AstaFX, my son was visiting us and said, Mom, you look youthful. I'm a Purity Products customer for the last 3 years and will never go back. That's from Ava. Here's one from Nina in Ottawa, Ontario. She's in the age group 45 to 54, gives it another 5-star review. She says this, quote, since taking AstaFX, I've felt so much better. My energy level, I would say, has gone from a 3 to a 10. How about that? She says, so I feel energized whenever taking. My husband even noticed I no longer complain about housework. Well, I've talked about this amazing product to all my family and friends. I'm sure they see how well I look because I feel great from the inside out. I've even noticed my skin appears healthier, too. I feel like a fountain of youth. Now, that's pretty good stuff from actual customers who've been trying AstaFX. And, Sherry, you mentioned before we started the show, you've been taking this product for yourself. And I know, knowing you for some time, it's worked very well for you, hasn't it?
8: It has. You know, I've been taking it for about 2 years now, mm-hmm. and people are often surprised to hear that I'm 50. They tell me that I look more like I'm 35, which is nice to hear.
7: Yep. Mm-hmm.
8: I do eat healthy, and I exercise regularly, but I'm also a strong believer in the benefits of taking research-based supplements. And I take AstaFX every day to stay strong, healthy, to keep my energy levels up, and for my skin, I mean, I want to do everything I can to stay youthful and to keep my body sharp and also to prevent some of those issues that can arise as we age.
7: Great information with Sherry Torkos. We'll get back to her in just a moment. 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We'll give you the number and the special offer again at the end of the show in a few minutes, but lots to cover today. We'll get back to it here with Sherry Torkos. She's an author and pharmacist, and always great to have you on the show. Such great information, Sherry. Can you share with us a quick study or two to sort of back this up, highlight the science behind the elite astaxanthin that's found in AstaFX? Because I know there are, what, dozens and dozens of studies. Maybe you can pull out and highlight a couple of your favorites.
8: Yeah, for sure. So Dr. Mark Miller, he's a PhD, a biomedical researcher, he explains it well, and he's talking here about how free radicals compromise and undermine function and cellular performance in the body. He says astaxanthin is simply superb at negating this, as evidenced by clinical trials showing improved performance and accelerated recovery. In fact, research published in the Journal of Medicine and Science in Sports and Exercise found that those who took 4 milligrams of astaxanthin daily over 28 days scored better cycling times with greater output than those who did not take it. So they biked faster. Mm-hmm. I mean, remember this, astaxanthin is one of the few fat-soluble antioxidants that can actually neutralize free radicals even at the site of the mitochondrial membrane. It's like cellular body armor protecting your cells, your joints, blood vessels, brain, heart, and organs on many levels. So listen to this, Mark. Mm-hmm. There are 14 clinical studies on astaxanthin for brain health, 7 studies on skin health, 14 studies on eye health, including research for depth perception and focus, 6 studies showing astaxanthin supports cardio function, 42 studies on healthy aging and cellular health. I mean, there's a ton of research on human performance, too, showing benefits for energy, stamina, and endurance. I mean, this OstFX, it's incredibly powerful and versatile. It helps you stay in the game of life, stay energized, active, alert, healthy, and even stronger.
7: That is impressive on so many levels. So much great information there. And I know this astaxanthin has about a dozen patents, too. I'm looking here. I see there's a patent for promoting eye health and reducing eye fatigue. There's a patent for inhibiting the expression of cytokines in cells, and a patent, get this, on composition for body fat reduction. There's one for improving muscle atrophy in older adults. Sherry, I'd like to be a little bit of a skeptic here. How can this one simple nutrient magically do all of this? How can this AstaFX give us so many benefits? I mean, really?
8: Yeah, I know. It sounds amazing, too good to be true, but it really is true. Many of the studies that I'm referencing here, they're available on PubMed. These are reputable clinical studies conducted by leading researchers around the world that really back the benefits of astaxanthin. By the way, muscle output is better with astaxanthin, too. And this comes from astaxanthin research published in the International Journal of Sports Nutrition, November 2011. This was another study done with cyclists. They took 4 milligrams of astaxanthin. It was a small study, but very positive, showing that cyclists improved their trial time by 2 minutes in a 20-kilometer bike race. I mean, that's a meaningful improvement in a race like this. And the researchers said that they also burned fat more efficiently, which makes sense. Based on this research, Purity can actually make the claim that AstaFX will promote and improve power output in your muscles. I mean, I tell people, AstaFX in, strength and power out. It's transformative if you like energy. And this was found in other studies, too, like one that looked at hand grip strength.
7: Oh, so much great information. If you're just tuning in, we're talking with pharmacist and author Sherry Tarkos here. I'm your host, Mark Larson. Now, on this hand grip study that you mentioned, I understand this involved, a 12-milligram dose, and they saw a 93% boost in hand strength in people who struggled with, that tennis elbow. That's a big deal. But our listeners might be saying, maybe I don't play tennis. What about me? What does it mean for me, right?
8: Right. So think about this. A 93% increase in a person who has some repetitive stress in their elbow, it's an almost doubling in hand strength. So just think about all the things that you do in your daily life, picking up groceries, your kids, your grandkids, gripping the steering wheel of a car, playing golf or tennis, gardening or riding a bike. A doubling of grip strength makes a big difference. I mean, when you take astaxanthin, you get stronger, you feel stronger, you have more energy, endurance. If you play sports, you play stronger. So to me, it's really quite extraordinary.
7: That's great information, too. Now, Sherry, I want to share a couple more testimonials that caught my attention out of so many right there on the Purity website. Again, these are unsolicited. These are from real people. Here's one from Rick. He's a male, age 55 to 64, lives in Naples, Florida. He writes this: "What a great product AstaFX has been for me. After starting taking AstaFX, my workout and strength has increased as if I were in my 20s again. And I've only been on AstaFX for 2 months now. Can't wait to see the long-term effect. I look forward to taking AstaFX every morning for my afternoon workouts. I'll be taking this product for a long time." Here's Dee Dee. She's a female, age 45 to 54. She lives in Laurel Park, North Carolina. She writes this, quote, "I've been using AstaFX for a month now. I can see the difference in my energy level. I now have more energy, feel better since taking this product. I can actually see a difference in my skin as well. I'm a smoker who has smoking lines around my mouth, but the lines have diminished about 50%. Overall, I am so thrilled with my energy level. I love this product." Just a couple of samples from the real people who have responded on Purity's website. And Sherry, I'm looking at the list of patents again on this astaxanthin compound. This is where the science, the research backs up what we're talking about. This is just flat out amazing. And now, Sherry, a lot of people out there are going to think what I'm going to say here sounds a little bit odd, but you said before the show this supplement may even help people drive a car better or use the computer more comfortably. I mean, come on, how does this happen?
8: It does sound funny, but AstaFX may actually help in these areas too, and here's why. One of the interesting things about astaxanthin is that it's a relative of vitamin A, and we know that vitamin A is good for our eyes, good for vision. Astaxanthin is too. Astaxanthin has actually been shown to fight oxidation in eye tissue. Scientists did a study where they found a 46% improvement in a measurement called depth perception. Now, depth perception, that's our ability to determine distances between objects, or basically to see in three dimensions. And researchers, they studied a handball team, specifically looking at how quickly they could change focus. And guess what? The handball team that was supplementing with astaxanthin, they were able to improve their accuracy and improve their performance in the depth perception test. Other research has also shown that astaxanthin helps reduce eye fatigue. And, you know, when you're on a computer, that's a big deal. Everyone's on computers these days and for long periods of time, and it's hard on our eyes. And we know that if you're driving a car and it's late at night and your reaction time is slow, that's not good. Astaxanthin actually helps the eyes focus and refocus. Dr. Hecht, PhD, one of the leading researchers at AstaReal, says that the product actually helps your eyes be more resilient. You see better with it. Your eyes are healthier. I mean, who doesn't love those benefits?
7: Again, we're talking with pharmacist and health author Sherry Tarkos about our free bottle offer from Purity Products, talking about AstaFX. So much ground to cover. Sherry, I want to get back to the skin benefits and this issue of wrinkle reduction. Not as a cream or as a lotion, but as a capsule. You take it orally. This patent also covers this. You say this ingredient is proven to reduce wrinkles, and not just by a little. We're talking a dramatic amount. What's going on with this?
8: Yeah, I know. It's fascinating. A huge benefit. People want to look younger. I know I do. And I've noticed significant benefits since I've started taking it. But it's a science here that really shines. The whole concept of taking oral supplements to improve skin health. Relatively new concept here in North America, but in Japan, this is mainstream. Astaxanthin is already one of, if not the most successful ingredients in a new class of products called cosmeceuticals, or supplements that you take orally to enhance the cosmetic appearance of your skin. So listen to this. In one study, they gave 4 milligrams of astaxanthin, which, by the way, is the actual amount you get in Purity's AstaFX, and the skin benefits were dramatic. Within 6 weeks, every single person in the treatment group, 100% of participants in the study, reported that their skin had improved significantly. Everybody got results. Fine lines, hydration, elasticity, all improved. Listen to this. The participants experienced about 50% improvement in dryness, moisture, roughness, elasticity, fine lines, wrinkles, even age spots were significantly diminished. And this is literally in line with the best, the highest quality, and the most expensive topical products, the lotions and potions that we put on our skin. And again, AstaFX, it's exclusive to Purity Products.
7: 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Now, Sherry, for people who are just tuning in, one of the many highlights we covered earlier on today's program is just how revolutionary this special Purity Astaxanthin is for redefining aging skin. And astaxanthin works its magic inside the body in areas like endurance, stamina, energy. These are so many of the inside-out benefits the people will feel, and in fact, what will they feel when they start taking Asta FX?
8: So the reason you need to give this a try is because the benefits are real. The science is very compelling. Over 60 clinical studies and patents. I mean, the product is impressive and it really works. This is a product where you will actually see and feel the benefits after taking it a month or so. The cosmetic benefits for your skin, we just mentioned a minute ago, really incredible. I've been taking it myself and I see a huge difference. Others have noticed too. People are always saying to me, you know, what do you use on your skin? What are you taking? And, you know, I tell people what you put into your body is just as important, if not more so, than what you apply to your skin. And think about the vision benefits, really unmatched by any other nutrient or supplement out there. It targets tired eyes, eye strain, and it helps improve eye focus and depth perception. It's great for circulation, energy, muscle strength, and endurance. You can literally boost your strength. As we age, this is crucial. It helps you enjoy life and stay in the game. Mm-hmm. And it can even help with recovery after exercise. Next, astaxanthin has the ability to fight fatigue and support mitochondrial function. So that means cellular energy and ATP support.
7: Now, Sherry, didn't you mention before the show that astaxanthin has the ability to assist body burning fat for energy? I understand they're even looking at this as a weight loss and weight management ingredient. This is pretty fascinating in itself. Talk about what we're seeing in some of these initial studies on dieters.
8: Sure. You know, research has shown that astaxanthin can actually help promote and enhance fat metabolism. That's one of its unique benefits. It can actually help your cells burn fat more efficiently. Researchers did an 8-week study where they gave a group of middle-aged women 12 milligrams of astaxanthin. They had them do a little exercise, and these women experienced a reduction in body weight, and it was almost all fat, which is fantastic. Now, I don't want anybody to misunderstand here. It's not a magic weight loss pill by any means, but certainly this early research suggests that this can be a useful tool in addition to exercise to help you burn a little extra weight.
7: Now, Sherry, just a few moments left before we wrap up the program. I want to take a quick step back for a moment. I know we have this great free bottle offer today. We're talking Asta FX from Purity Products, and we'll get to that offer as we wrap up the program. Free bottle of Asta FX for all of our listeners. Again, it promotes healthy vision, skin, muscle, fights wrinkles like no other. And most of us have just never heard about all of this until today. So tell our listeners again how astaxanthin compares to other antioxidants or phytonutrients that are out there on the market right now, because this is truly unique, isn't it?
8: Well, you know, from an antioxidant perspective, the healthy aging perspective, astaxanthin is up to 6,000 times more potent than vitamin C in its singlet oxygen-quenching capacity. That should be enough to get everybody excited. There's really, you know, something in this for everybody. With AstaFX from Purity here, you get to see the amazing power of astaxanthin for yourself. It's the king of the carotenoids, and very few people are aware of its benefits. And I think millions are missing out on it because they just aren't aware of this incredible evidence-based nutraceutical.
7: And I know it may sound too good to be true for some people, Sherry. What do you say to any skeptics saying, come on, does it really do all of this?
8: Well, I'm a pharmacist, and in my training as a pharmacist, I'm trained to look at the science and to see what the science says. And the science on astaxanthin is very clear, backed by over 60 clinical studies, and many of these studies are accessible on PubMed, so you can check them out yourself. But the key takeaway is this. The benefits are real, the cosmetic benefits, the endurance benefits, the strength benefits, the vision benefits, circulation, cardio. The product really works. I mean, the science is so strong. I see the difference in how it makes my skin look and how I feel. I feel stronger, healthier, and I, you know, I encourage folks to give this a try. With this free bottle offer from Purity, there's nothing to lose and so much to gain.
7: Such great information, wonderful show, and always good to talk with you, Sherry. Thank you so much for joining us today.
8: Thank you.
7: Sherry Torkos, who's an author, she's a practicing pharmacist. 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
3: Today's topic is the Gold Rush Era and its impact on history and the American West.
4: My father started CMI Gold and Silver more than 50 years ago, selling silver, even before Americans regained the right to own gold. And we've served clients around the country from the beginning through education. So we have this show to share what we've learned over five decades in this business to help you decide if physical precious metals make sense for you. Today, we focus on the Gold Rush era and how it helped turn the American West from a frontier into an economic center.
3: You know, when most think of the Gold Rush era, the California Gold Rush immediately comes to mind. But it was not the first gold rush in American history.
4: Correct. The first gold rush was in North Carolina 50 years earlier. A 17-pound gold nugget was discovered in Carabas County of the Tar Heel State that eventually brought 30,000 people to mine for gold. For more than 30 years, all gold coins issued by the U.S. Mint were produced using North Carolina gold.
3: The most well-known gold rush started at Sutter's Mill, a water-powered sawmill in the foothills of the Sierra Nevada in California. A worker constructing the mill, James Wilson Marshall, found gold there in 1848. This discovery set off the California Gold Rush from 1848 to 1855, a major event in the history of the United States.
4: Sutter's Mill was part of the territory of Alta California, which includes modern-day California, which was settled by Viceroyalty of New Spain from 1683 onwards. It became part of an independent Mexico in 1821. John Sutter, a German-Swiss settler, arrived in the region in 1839. He established a colony he called New Helvetia, which is now part of Sacramento.
3: The United States conquered the region during the Mexican-American War of 1846 to 1848. California was overrun by U.S. forces in 1846, and a ceasefire in the region was agreed upon in January of 1847. A peace treaty for the extended war had not yet been completed when Sauter decided to begin construction of a sawmill in the forest about 30 miles northeast of his existing colony. Sauter employed James Wilson Marshall, a carpenter originally from New Jersey, to supervise construction of the new building.
4: Gold was recorded as discovered there on January 24, 1848. Before news of the discovery of gold became widespread, the Treaty of Guadalupe Hidalgo was signed in Mexico City. This peace treaty formally transferred sovereignty over the region to the United States. The first flake discovered by James Wilson Marshall was shipped to President Polk in Washington, D.C., arriving in August of 1848. It is now on display in the National Museum of American History of the Smithsonian Institution.
3: The North American Gold Rush era began about 1848 with Sauter's Mill and lasted until about 1900. Additional gold rushes occurred in the West and North after Sauter's Mill for the next 50 years. A few of the most significant include Fraser River in the British Columbia area in 1858 and Caribou in the 1860s, also in the British Columbia area. Gold discovery in these areas helped solidify the British and Canadian settlement and control in the Pacific Northwest.
4: Additional second-wave gold rushes occurred in Colorado 1858 to 1859, Idaho and Montana in the 1860s, and the Black Hills of South Dakota 1874 to 1877. These discoveries fueled rapid territorial growth, but also conflict. The last great gold rush stampedes started in 1896 in Klondike, Yukon Territory of Canada, and in 1899 in Nome, Alaska. The Yukon Gold Rush was strongest from 1896 to 1899, and the Alaska Gold Rush lasted about 10 years until 1909. These northwestern gold rushes occurred in harsh conditions, received huge media attention, and helped propel major northern development.
3: It is from the Alaskan Gold Rush we get the classic American novel, The Call of the Wild by Jack London. California native Jack London traveled around the United States as a hobo. When in 1897 he went to the Klondike by way of Alaska during the height of the Klondike Gold Rush. In Alaska, London found the material that inspired The Call of the Wild. It was first published in 5 installments in the Saturday Evening Post, which brought Jack London some money. But in that same year, London sold all the rights to the story to Malcolm Publishing, which published it in book format. The book has never been out of print since that time.
4: Back to the gold rushes. These gold rushes were not one event, but a series of events that kept pushing settlement, law, and infrastructure into new regions. Let's talk about the impact on settlement.
3: The gold rush was the largest mass migration in U.S. history. As news of the gold spread, settlers flocked to the new U.S. territory of California. In March 1848, there were roughly 157,000 people in the California territory. 150,000 Native Americans, 6,500 of Spanish or Mexican descent, known as Californios, and fewer than 800 non-Native Americans. Just 20 months later, following the mass influx of settlers, the non-Native population had soared to more than 100,000. During the next 7 years, approximately 300,000 people came to California, half by land, the other half by sea, seeking fortunes from either gold mining or selling supplies to the prospectors. In the mid-1850s, one in every 90 people in the United States was living in California.
4: Because of the massive wave of migration, it peaked in 1849. These pioneers and fortune seekers became known in history as the 49ers. The 49ers' migration exploded the population, created boom towns, and rapidly accelerated California's path to statehood. It permanently shifted population westward and helped turn the American West into an economic center rather than a frontier. This California gold rush permanently changed the territory, both through mass immigration and the economic effects of discovering gold. The influx of people and money helped fast-track California to statehood. In 1850, just 2 years after the U.S. government had purchased the land, California became the 31st state in the Union.
3: The California Gold Rush created a template for everything that followed: mass migration, fast wealth for a few, and fast-built economies for many. The mass migration during the Gold Rush era reshaped the continent. People came from eastern United States, Latin America, Europe, and China.
4: By 1850, more than 25% of California's population had been born outside the United States. As news of the discovery was slow to reach the East Coast, many of the first immigrants to arrive were from South America and Asia. By 1852, more than 25,000 immigrants from China alone had arrived in America.
3: The large Chinese immigration to the West Coast became a flashpoint. But first, let's discuss impact on infrastructure.
4: New routes became major overland trails and shipping crossings. Prospectors needed a faster way to reach California than the 18,000-mile sea voyage around Cape Horn at the tip of South America. The Isthmus of Panama offered a shortcut that shaved thousands of miles off the trip, although travelers still had to endure a dangerous, disease-ridden trek through jungles and rivers. The California Gold Rush spurred the creation of the Panama Route as a vital shortcut. This massive influx of travelers and wealth prompted the construction of the Panama Railroad in the 1850s. To meet massive demand for safer and faster transit, American investors constructed the Panama Railroad between 1850 and 1855. This 47-mile railway connected Colón, Panama, on the Atlantic side to Panama City on the Pacific side, becoming the world's first transcontinental railroad and an incredibly lucrative enterprise.
3: Well, decades later, the builders of the Panama Canal closely followed this exact railroad route, permanently transforming global shipping. The California Gold Rush also turned the dangerous maritime passage around Cape Horn into a booming maritime highway. Hundreds of overcrowded vessels carried thousands of 49ers on the 14,000 to 18,000 nautical mile voyage from the east coast of the U.S. to San Francisco, too often subjecting the ships and the passengers to harsh conditions.
4: The California Gold Rush transformed San Francisco from a sleepy port settlement of under 1,000 residents into a booming metropolis of 25,000 by 1849. This sudden influx fueled massive wealth, extreme real estate inflation, and rapid infrastructure expansion, laying the foundational roots of the modern city. The California Gold Rush and the gold rushes that followed over the next 50 years helped justify and finance big infrastructure, such as railroads, but also expanded cities on the routes to the gold rush. San Francisco became a major commercial financial hub. Even when miners didn't strike it rich, the real winners were often merchants, shippers, bankers, and landowners, shaping Western urban growth.
3: More fortunes were made by merchants than miners. Some of America's greatest industrialists got their start in the California Gold Rush. Many men got out of gold prospecting and started enterprises that catered to newly arrived prospectors. Philip Armour, who later founded a meatpacking conglomerate in Chicago, made a fortune operating sluices that controlled the flow of water into the rivers being mined. Before John Studebaker built one of America's greatest automobile fortunes, he manufactured wheelbarrows for the Gold Rush miners.
4: Two entrepreneurial bankers named Henry Wells and William Fargo moved west to open an office in San Francisco, an enterprise that became one of America's premier banking institutions. But one of the biggest successes was Levi Strauss, German-born tailor, who arrived in San Francisco in 1850 with plans to open a store selling canvas tarps and wagon coverings to the miners. After hearing that sturdy work pants were more in demand, he shifted gears and opened a store in downtown San Francisco. And voila, the beginning of Levi's denim jeans.
3: The California Gold Rush transformed the quiet, isolating, and predominantly settlement-focused Oregon and overland trails into bustling, heavily congested transcontinental highways. The massive influx of over 150,000 49ers traveling to the Golden State permanently altered the physical landscape, displaced indigenous population, and accelerated the push for a transcontinental railroad.
4: The Gold Rush era affected mining techniques. It evolved mining from panning for gold to industrial extraction. In early phases of mining for gold, prospectors were panning and sluicing in rivers. Later phases included hydraulic mining, which included deep rock mining, steep mills, and large corporate operations developed because of this. The gold rushes helped create modern extractive methods, increased capital investment and engineering, and developed large-scale labor systems.
3: However, mining also caused massive erosions and river siltation. Farmland and waterways were damaged. Environmental damage became a defining legacy. As the easily accessible placer deposits in riverbeds were quickly exhausted, miners were forced to develop new, more efficient methods of extraction to mine deeper and harder to reach gold. Hydraulic mining was born. It's a form of mining that utilizes high-pressure water jets to wash away soil and rock, revealing the precious metals underneath.
4: The profits from hydraulic mining were enormous. As a result, the state economy boomed and many jobs were created. From 1860 to 1880, California's mining operations yielded $170 million. San Francisco had more millionaires than New York or Boston.
3: The enormous water pressure used in hydraulic mining dislodged vast quantities of soil, rock, and debris, collectively referred to as slickens. Slickens were often laden with mercury, a neurotoxin used extensively in gold amalgamation process. Water cannons were used to wash away the earth to access the gold. From the mid-1850s to the mid-1880s, hydraulic mining reigned supreme in California.
4: The advent of hydraulic mining during the California Gold Rush was undoubtedly a milestone in mining technology. It enabled the extraction of enormous amounts of gold and facilitated the growth and development of California. But by the 1870s, the catastrophic consequences of hydraulic mining were impossible to ignore. Downstream communities, most notably Marysville and Sacramento, suffered frequent and devastating floods exacerbated by mining debris. Agricultural lands were rendered useless by layers of sterile slickens, and fish populations in rivers dwindled alarmingly. The long-term health impacts of widespread mercury contamination are still being understood today.
3: The tension between the mining industry and the downstream farming communities ultimately culminated in a landmark case in 1884, banning hydraulic mining. Hydraulic mining is a famous example of industrial activity triggering major future environmental issues.
4: The Gold Rush era had significant consequences for indigenous peoples and land control. Rapid settlement and resource competition drove displacement, broken treaties, and violence. For example, when John Sutter ran his mill, the wheat was primarily harvested by hundreds of local Native Americans. After the discovery of gold, they fled Sutter's mill, leaving no one to harvest the wheat. Miners plundered his livestock and stole his millstones, and Sutter went bankrupt. Faced with mounting debts, Sutter was forced to deed his land to one of his sons, who used it to create a new settlement called Sacramento. Sutter began a decades-long campaign to have the U.S. government reimburse him for his financial losses, but was unsuccessful. While thousands became rich off of his former land, Sutter bitterly retired to Pennsylvania and died.
3: The Gold Rush was a dangerous and even deadly for non-white people. The sudden influx of an estimated 300,000 fortune seekers from eastern United States, Mexico, China, Europe, and South America transformed California into a vibrant, diverse cultural crossroads. But fierce competition for wealth fueled racism and dislike for anyone considered an outsider. During the Gold Rush, violence against foreign miners increased, with beatings and even murders becoming commonplace.
4: In fact, by 1850, more than 25% of California's population had been born outside the United States. As news of the discovery was slow to reach the East Coast, many of the first immigrants to arrive were from South America and Asia. By 1852, more than 25,000 immigrants from China alone had arrived in America. As the amount of available gold began to dwindle, miners increasingly fought one another for profits, and anti-immigrant tensions soared. The government also got involved.
3: The state government and vigilante groups enforced discriminatory policies, including heavy foreign miner taxes and violent displacement campaigns against Chinese, Mexican, and South American prospectors. In 1850, California's legislature passed a foreign miners tax, placing a monthly fee of $20 on non-citizens, the equivalent of more than $500 in today's money. That bill was eventually repealed, but was replaced with another in 1852 that expressly singled out Chinese miners, charging them $2 per month, more like $80 in today's money.
4: Anti-immigrant laws and discriminatory taxes and regulations in the U.S. culminated in 1882 with the Chinese Exclusion Act. The Chinese Exclusion Act of 1882 was the first significant federal law to restrict immigration into the United States based on race and nationality. Chinese immigrants first arrived in large numbers in the 1850s, fleeing famine and war in China. Chinese provided crucial labor for building the Transcontinental Railroad and working in Western mines. However, once the railroad was completed, economic instability and rising competition for jobs led to intense anti-Chinese hostility.
3: Gold Rush demographics directly influenced long-term immigration policy and race relations in the West. However, no ethnic group suffered more than the California's Native Americans. Settlers and state-funded militias violently drove indigenous people off their ancestral lands to clear the way for towns, ranches, and mining. Tens of thousands of Native Americans died from massacres, forced labor, disease, and starvation. This severely fractured traditional indigenous languages, cultures, and governance systems. Before the Gold Rush, the state's Native population numbered roughly 300,000. Within 20 years, more than 100,000 would be dead. Most died from disease or mining-related accidents, but more than 4,000 were murdered by enraged miners.
4: The gold rushes influenced money, banking, and the gold standard era. The gold rush era functioned as a massive monetary shock. By quadrupling global gold output, it caused a surge in the money supply and widespread inflation. Before the gold rush, the United States technically used a bimetallic standard of both gold and silver. The massive influx of gold, combined with the Coinage Acts of 1834 and 1873, pushed the country away from a bimetallic standard and securely onto a de facto gold standard, which fueled the expansion of early private banking and permanently changed how money circulated.
3: The massive extraction of gold flooded the market. Because the nation was on the gold standard, more money chased the same amount of goods. This led to a roughly 30% increase in national inflation and up to 1,000% in booming regions like California.
4: The U.S. Mint also rapidly increased coin production, introducing new denominations like the gold double eagle. Because paper currency issued by private banks was often unreliable, physical gold coins and government-minted gold slugs served as the primary trusted medium of exchange.
3: The lack of formalized central banking and the influx of raw gold led miners and merchants to rely on private institutions. Banks were established to assay, weigh, and store gold, as well as to issue paper notes backed by their physical gold reserves. And the sudden increase of available gold gave banks a large reserve base. This allowed them to extend more credit, financing the rapid growth of frontier infrastructure and agricultural development.
4: Because the U.S. government fixed the price of gold at $20.67 per ounce, the sudden abundance of the metal functioned similarly.

0: We have additional episodes relating to many aspects of gold and silver. One specifically related to this show is the gold standard and can be viewed on our YouTube channel by typing @CMI Gold Silver in the YouTube search bar. Be sure to subscribe if you're interested in gold and silver.
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4: 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I am your host, Steve Summers. Before we jump in today, let me take a step back because I remember this conversation like it was yesterday. I was talking to Dr. Neil Levin just a few years ago, and I asked him, I said, Dr. Levin, if you were stuck on a desert island, what key nutrients would you take? Because, you know, it's confusing for us. There are so many vitamins out there. What is the most important one? If you're like me, I don't want to take 10 to 20 pills a day. I just don't. So anyway, Dr. Levin said, Steve, we're working on this. A few years went by, and folks, here we are today. And on the show to talk with us about that, Dr. Neil Levin is here. He's a chiropractor, nutritionist, and high-level advisor to Purity Products. Dr. Levin, I remember that conversation. I do. Welcome back to the show.
5: You know, that's funny. I remember that conversation as well, and you weren't the only one who had asked me that. I've had so many patients over the years ask me just about that. Doc, you know, if you were stuck on a desert island and you could only have one thing, what would it be? Or, Doc, I don't want to take... I'm giving them 5 or 6 formulas. Doc, I just want one thing. And this super pill is the answer to that question. I brought that question back to Purity Products and I said, look, this is getting unruly. I mean, I'm giving my patients a multi. I'm giving them fish oil and krill oil. If they're over 45, they need the CoQ10. Mm-hmm. All the multis are underpowered in terms of vitamin D. So I'm giving them vitamin D. The B12s and all these multis are wrong. Folks over 50, 60 can't absorb it. I'm giving them a B12.
4: Right.
5: And it was getting, they're walking out of here with a bag of pills and they're rolling their eyes at me. So I said to Purity, I'm like, guys, we got to come up with one super formula is what I called it. And they came back. It took them about a year to do it.
4: Wow.
5: And they came back with the super pill. And this is the answer. When I have somebody that says, I just want one thing.
4: Right.
5: This is what I give them, Steve, because this is the multivitamin. I'm talking about a world class multivitamin. So this is your krill oil. It's your fish oil. It's your CoQ10. This has got as much lutein, Steve, as an eye formula, a full 10 milligrams of a very high end lutein. It's got the astaxanthin for the eyes.
4: Wow.
5: Steve, there's 2000 international units of vitamin D. This has got the right B12 for folks in their 50s, 60s, 70s to give them that energy that they want. This is the answer. If you're only going to take one thing, hands down, the super pill is it.
4: Well, I remember the conversation very well. And to be fair, it had to have been one of those ding light bulb moments, right? I mean, this is actually huge because there is no other multivitamin on the market, at least I know of, that does this.
5: Yeah. There is none. And, you know, it's like, what do you need to take? Let's check the boxes. What do people sure. have to take? You have to take an omega-3, whether it's fish oil or krill oil.
4: Check.
5: I like both because yep. that's just critical for brain health and heart health, visual health. It makes your skin look great. It makes all the cells of the body work effectively. According to a recent study, 98% of us are low in omega-3s, you wow. must take an omega-3. That's right. in here. You have to take vitamin D. Where sure. If you're above Atlanta, let's say, you have to take vitamin D because for the whole winter, you're not making any. And then if you slather on the sunscreen in the summer, you're still not making any. And vitamin D is critical for everything. It signals to a tenth of the human genome. It's important for muscle health, eye health, immune health, brain health, happy mood. You want to feel good. It's your vitamin D. You got to get that in there. The average Multi-Steve is going to give you 400 international units. That's wow. a joke. The Super Pill has a full 2,000 international units.
4: That's huge.
5: Of vitamin D.
4: That's huge.
5: A meaningful dose.
4: Yeah.
5: And the list goes on and on. It's 100 milligrams of CoQ10. It's the right B12. So what I hear from my patients, that let's say they come in on a Monday and they're, you know, have some neck pain or back pain. I want to see them again later in the week. They come in and they're like, wow, doc, this makes a difference. This isn't like a regular multi where you take it and you hope it's going to work.
4: Right.
5: This is like, wow, I feel better. Once people start on the Super Pill, this is just something they get over and over and over.
4: Well, the way I view this, this is kind of a next generation new frontier of supplementation. It's where one simple pill that you have in your Elite Multi that you're talking about, an Elite Omega-3, you said, with krill oil and fish oil, and then you augment that with the cellular energizers like coenzyme Q10, talked about astaxanthin and lutein for the eyes and skin, and even ginkgo, which I don't think you mentioned, for brain health. Now, that is a great idea right there, because we get a little bit older, things slow down. Ginkgo is great for brain health. I mean, does this all surprise you that it's never been done before?
5: You know, I've always been surprised that it hasn't been done before, but, you know, I don't get involved in the intrinsics, but mm-hmm. when I talk to Jan over there at Purity, Jason over there, you know, this took them over a year to put together, because to get everything stabilized, because with the fish oil and the krill oil and then the multi, to make everything work just right wasn't easy. But then the benefits are so great. Let's go to this recent study. This
4: okay.
5: is a recent, large, randomized study. This is on multivitamins.
4: This would be interesting. Let me tell you something.
5: The multivitamin they used isn't half the multi we're talking about right now. So this is a randomized, double-blind, placebo-controlled study
4: okay.
5: performed by researcher Steve from Wake Forest University School of Medicine in collaboration with Brigham and Women's Hospital in Boston. That's an affiliate of Harvard. So very high-end study. 2,262 older men and women, average age 72. This was published in September 2022, so very recent.
4: Yeah.
5: What the researchers found was nothing less than shocking. They did this study over 3 years. They gave them cognitive tests at baseline. So that's thinking tests. How is this person thinking?
4: Okay.
5: Everybody was normal cognitively when the test began.
4: Mm-hmm.
5: Now, 3 years later, they redid the cognitive test. Some were on placebo, of course. Some were on the multi. The multivitamin slowed cognitive decline, Steve, by 60%.
4: No way.
5: You would have thought this would have been trumpeted from the hilltops, but you know what? The media, they love to come out and pan
4: oh, yeah.
5: vitamins. So when, no. God forbid, a study comes out that doesn't show the vitamin did an amazing mm-hmm. job, that's big headlines.
4: Yeah.
5: But this,
4: 60.
5: This is major, and it's from Harvard. It's from Wake Forest, Brigham Young Hospital. It cut down cognitive decline by 60%. So that's just outstanding.
4: That's
5: Let me
4: amazing.
5: Tell you something. The multi we're talking about here, the Super Pill, is
4: yep.
5: order of magnitudes better. You know, just the nutrients are better. So you asked me about ginkgo before.
4: Yeah.
5: So when you combine a multi with ginkgo biloba, which has wonderful support for the brain, along with krill oil and fish oil, incredible support for the brain, B vitamins, so important for the brain, and then you add our elite lutein, which has tons of brain benefits, along with skin benefits and eye benefits, this becomes just an outstanding brain formula, on top of it being great for the heart and energy. The first thing people are going to notice is energy. But this is going to work. This is protecting your brain. We all want to age gracefully. The Super Pill is going to help you do just that.
4: You mentioned something a while ago, why it took a year to develop this. Purity Products has been around for 25 plus years now, so they don't do anything halfway. I mean,
5: no.
4: You put the components together, and you want to make sure that it works. And when it does, you want to tell people about it. Just like the super pill, it can deliver a multiple mode of action that goes way beyond just a basic multivitamin. And it boils down to what you like to call a difference maker in nutritional technologies. If you can, explain the savings here and why this is so advanced. Because I know savings is so important for so many people out there.
5: Wow, that is like such a great point. Because, you know, people used to complain about the sheer amount of stuff I would give them, right? Mm. They were also rolling their eyes at my receptionist when she gives them the number for the cost of it. Because if you're talking about, if you go out and buy a very top quality multivitamin, and then you're going to get some krill oil and some fish oil, and you're going to get CoQ10, and the top selling CoQ10 brand is 100 milligrams. We have 100 milligrams right here. Mm-hmm. You're going to get an eye formula with 10 milligrams of a very good lutein. So I can't see doing it for less than, and you're going to get a vitamin D formula and maybe a high-end B12.
4: Yeah.
5: I don't see you doing it for less than $200. And, you know, the fact that since you're bringing up money, the fact that Purity is letting folks try a full 1 month supply of this for $9.95, I mean, that is really, you know why they do it, Steve?
4: Why?
5: Because they want people to try it. They know this is a superior product. They're not out to lose money, Purity products. But in essence, when you get this, they're pretty much losing money, because I think the first 1,000 calls even getting free shipping. You'll know that better than me. But I mean, between the shipping and the cost of the vitamin, they're out big money when someone gets one of these. But they know once people say, see, wow, this is really a lot better than what I was taking, they're going to want to continue.
4: You know, I think this is a good time to clarify how Purity can claim things like better joint comfort in just 7 days with a Purity super pill. Because, hey, let's be honest here. I mean, you can't get this benefit from a regular multi out there. It just doesn't exist. Characterize why adding the omega-3s to Purity super pill really leverages the science of these omega-3s from krill to reduce joint pain from exercise and activity in just 7 days.
5: This is a great study. This is double-blind, placebo-controlled out of the Journal of the American College of Nutrition. And Steve, this was done on only 300 milligrams of krill oil. It was a high-end krill oil, but it's 300 milligrams. Mm-hmm. We use 500 milligrams of krill oil, and we use something called Phospho Boost krill oil. So what have they done here? They've taken out more of the sea salts, mm-hmm. and by doing that, they concentrate up the omega-3s and the phospholipids. And so this is a really, really good krill oil. So you're going to get this benefit and then some. So in this study, in just 7 days, the folks that had knee discomfort, and I think these folks, if I remember correctly, were in their 50s. In just 7 days, Steve, they were 28% more comfortable.
4: Wow.
5: And they didn't do anything different. They weren't exercising or using PT or taking NSAIDs. They added krill oil.
4: Right.
5: In 30 days, they were 38% more comfortable. Now, researchers didn't stop there. They checked their joint flexibility, their joint functionality, all improved. On top of that, they measured something called C-reactive protein, which is a marker of inflammation, and we want to see that go down. And in this study, the folks on krill oil, C-reactive protein moved nicely in the right direction, showing that not only were people more comfortable, more functional, but their blood levels of this substance C-reactive protein were improved. So all around, tremendous benefit. This happened in 7 days. So I can say unequivocally that if you have joint discomfort, especially knee joint discomfort, because mm-hmm. that's what this study was on, just krill oil seems to work just wonderful for making people more comfortable. So if you get this Purity super pill and you have the common aches and pains that come along with aging or overuse or being a weekend warrior, once you start to use this for about 7 days, you should feel more comfortable.
4: Well, this is a win-win, because if you take something and it's going to make you feel better, going to make your joints feel better, you're going to want to exercise and have more activity on top of that. So
5: that's universal. Yeah. When I'm a chiropractor, so I see that all the time. They come in here, they're complaining, I can't exercise. I can't play golf. I can't play tennis. Hiking's not comfortable anymore. I can't play with the grandkids. Everything hurts. I'm going up and down the stairs, whatever it is. And I start adjusting them. And once they feel better, they get back to doing the things they want to do. So yes, any therapy, any intervention that's going to help folks feel more comfortable tends to make them happier. And when you're happier and you're more comfortable, what do? You want to get back to your life, whether it's tennis or golf or hiking or playing with the grandkids or shopping or just doing more things. And we want all our customers to get out there and enjoy their lives.
4: And I think, Dr. Levin, this is a perfect time to remind our listeners about the great news here in this special offer. 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I'll give out that number here in just a couple of minutes. Let's bring Dr. Neil Levin back online here with us. And as you're talking, I'm sitting here hearing this cash register going off. If I was to go out and swallow all 15 to 20 vitamin pills a day with somewhere between $200 and $300 a month, you've gone through this whole litany of things. But one of the things that you haven't mentioned just yet, you've checked off literally all of the boxes here, but you insisted that Purity include 100 milligrams of coenzyme Q10 in this formula. Now, that's for energy, right?
5: Yeah. Now, if you go to the average, big box store, club store, the best-selling CoQ10 has 100 milligrams of CoQ10. That's a good amount of CoQ10. Mm-hmm. So we have 100 milligrams of CoQ10. Now, why is CoQ10 important anyway? 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
4: Okay.
5: When you eat some food, whether it's fat, carbohydrates, protein, the body takes those, it absorbs them, it brings them to the cells. Once in the cells, it gets into the mitochondria, and those are your little blast furnaces. That's where you turn food into cellular energy. Well, one of the linchpins to turn food into cellular energy is CoQ10. Mm-hmm. You need lots of CoQ10 to effectively make your food into cellular energy. Now, when you were 20, Steve, you made oodles of CoQ10. By the time you're 70, that number is cut in half. So when you look at a 70-year-old, they're not really moving like a 20-year-old, right? So but the question becomes, can you by orally ingesting CoQ10 in supplement form, bump your levels back up? And the answer is yes. But CoQ10, it's absorbable, but when you take it with krill oil, it goes up. It's much better absorbable. So maybe 4 or 5 times better absorbed.
4: Nice.
5: And that's what we have it. We have in this krill oil, fish oil matrix. Now, one other point in CoQ10, for those out there listening that take a statin drug, and a ton of folks over 50 are on statins. They're one of the best-selling drugs out there, and we're not going to pass judgment on statins here, but the point is, if you're using a statin to lower your cholesterol because your doctor told you to, one of the side effects of statins is myalgias, is muscle pain, is discomfort. I see this all the time as a chiropractor. Mm-hmm. Folks come in and they tell me about that. It's widely held belief is that one of the reasons people get these myalgias, these muscle aches and pains from statins, is because it lowers your CoQ10 even more. So if you're taking CoQ10, if you're taking a statin, it's going to lower your CoQ10. So if you're on statins, you absolutely want a multi that has CoQ10. You want to get that CoQ10 in there. The point is, isn't it nice to know when you're taking the super pill, this also becomes your CoQ10 formula in a very absorbable omega-3 matrix.
6: Exactly. And I'm so glad you addressed that, because the energy factor in this is so vitally important. If you just join us, we're talking to Dr. Neil Levin with Purity Products. You know, one of the many ingredients in here that is a clinically validated nutrient is called lutein. Now, I know you mentioned that a little bit earlier. It's plant-based superfood from marigold flowers. It's really the centerpiece of basically every single eye or vision formula out there on the market. And you guys actually use 10 full milligrams in this formula. It helps with sharper vision, helps with macular health, glare reduction. I thought that was a little surprising, which is great when you drive at night. I mean, this is great for brain function too. So, I mean, when you consider how much is in the Purity Super Pill multivitamin, Dr. Levin, Purity Super Pill, I would say at what, 40 times more here? Is that right? That's a big deal.
5: It's funny that you say that, because I was just looking at the supplement facts panel on the leading multi just now when you started asking me this question, and they have 0.25 milligram.
6: Wow.
5: We have 10 milligrams.
6: 10.
5: So yes, that's 40 times. That's the difference.
6: Huge.
5: So we have 40 times more lutein, and it's a very special lutein. It's called LuteMax 2020. Lots and lots of studies. Yes, it comes from marigold flowers. Mm-hmm. Yes, it's clinically tested. It's a top lutein in terms of research, and the research is plain. The benefits are for vision are amazing. So LuteMax 2020 improves contrast sensitivity. It improves glare threshold. So if you're driving at night and you know that glare that they can hit you in the eyes, that bothersome glare, this protects the eyes. It protects the eyes from blue light. Blue light is a very big problem. Like if you're looking at your computer, like I am right now, it's shining blue light in your eyes. Your cell phone, when you're outside, you get a lot of blue. You've heard of blue blockers.
6: Yes.
5: Those sunglasses, one of the things they do is block blue light. Too much blue light puts the kibosh on your sleep. So you're watching some TV, or you're playing on your computer, or your worst case scenario, you're bringing your cell phone to bed with you and looking at that. That's going to trash your melatonin and make it hard to sleep.
6: Yep.
5: Well, if you have enough lutein, it's almost like an internal blue blocker. It's protecting you from blue light. So, I mean, and it also boosts something called BDNF, that's brain-derived neurotrophic factor. What is that?
6: That's memory, right?
5: That's actually the factor that helps your brain neurons grow and make new synapses. And so,
6: Nice. Yeah,
5: I mean, lutein, great for the eyes, great for the brain, amazing skin benefits. You take lutein and it helps makes your skin look beautiful. So, yeah, this formula is just amazing. 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So that is, you know, this is one of those things you hear a lot of. You hear a lot of advertising these days,
6: right,
5: Steve. You really do. 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
6: All right. I have issues with my knees and my joints. Can the super pill help that?
5: In 7 days, Steve, we went over it a little while ago. 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
6: All right. 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
5: Oh, yeah. I did pull four, just the first few I saw here. This guy's got a fun name, Bebop, from Lehigh Valley, Pennsylvania. He's in the age 55 to 64 bracket, rates at 5 stars. He says, best multi. I'm so happy switching to the Purity Super Pill.
6: Wow.
5: Good mix of vitamins, krill and fish oil and CoQ10. Easy to take. I feel better after just a couple of weeks.
6: Give me another one.
5: One nickname April from Mesa, Arizona. She says, amazing. I'm 65 years old. I feel like I'm in my 30s. People say I look like I'm in my 40s. The Super Pill makes me feel amazing. I love all the Purity products.
6: All right, one more.
5: Here. Sean yeah. T. He says, so much in one pill, excellent quality. It's easier to take just one pill instead of several. Definitely a plus. I don't have time to count out pills every day, every week. Take one of these and you're good to go. I could tell an immediate difference while on this product. More energy, less health issues. 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This is vitamin taking made easy. 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Amazing value, easy to take, very, very high end. So yeah, this is one of those, once people start on this, they want to continue. This is a great nutrient. And again, for $9.95, absolutely give this a try.
6: Dr. Neil Levin, we've run out of time. I better go and give out that number.
5: 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Thanks for having me.
6: All right, I've got some great news. 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
12: Hey, welcome back, everybody. This is Jerry Whitmire and Colin Bryce with What's in Jerry's Head. 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You know, it's planning today for tomorrow. 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I'm here with my co-host, Mr. Colin Bryce. We've been talking about a lot of different things over the months and years, over the radio waves, and really, I think this has a tremendous impact that everybody needs to listen to.
13: Yep.
12: It's really not about a single product. It's not about this. It's not about that. It's about coordination.
13: You're right.
12: We've been talking about wills and trusts, and we've helped so many folks off this radio station because of you calling in and we're able to help you guys. It's literally about coordination. It's not about having the biggest retirement accounts. It's not about finding the new hot investment topic. It's not what we're about here at JW Financial Consulting. It's about making sure every piece of your financial life is working towards your goal. We want to be your coaches. We want you to add us to the team to get you to the finish line. And that's what we're about. So I want you to call in. When you hear this, if you want to be treated like family, you know, if you'd like a complimentary retirement coordination review, give us a call, 480-793-5924. If you guys have been listeners and heard us many, many more times, get those fingers going, man, 480-793-5924.
13: Yeah, and Jerry, I think one of the hardest mental shifts in retirement is going from earning a paycheck to creating one.
12: Yeah, I think so. You know, that's the hardest mental shift for anybody. Think about it. Yeah. You're earning a paycheck to now you're creating one.
13: Yeah, that's a big
12: retirement.
13: Shift. Big shift.
12: So retirement was built this way. And a lot of people forget this. You know, Social Security and pensions were supposed to go together.
13: Yep.
12: And, you know, 1935, and Social Security was inducted. And then when it came around, everybody had a pension. Social Security had a gold watch and lived in the sunset, right?
13: That's right.
12: That's American dream. That's where it was. Until 1976, Wall Street started coming in.
13: Yep.
12: You know, in 1971, the gold standard of the dollar went away. There's a lot of changes that have happened. But guess what? We're here to help you get to that distribution level.
13: Absolutely. Absolutely. So, you know, it's funny because for 30 to 45 years, someone else took care of your paycheck. Every other Friday, money showed up. You didn't have to think about it. Then retirement comes, and suddenly you're the payroll department, right? So you have to decide things like, where does this month's income come from? How much should I withdraw? What if the market's down, right? How much tax do I owe if I do this? And will this last the rest of my life? Like, think about that. That's a lot of responsibility.
12: Well, those last two right there, those are actually the number one concerns in retirement. You know, will it last the rest of my life? Because we got to start thinking about this, the sequence of returns. We talk about this here and there in these shows.
13: Yeah.
12: But the sequence of return and distribution is the most important thing we can talk about.
13: Yeah.
12: Because if the market goes down and you pull money out of a down asset, you've already lost whatever percentage that is.
13: Yep.
12: And when you take it out, it drops out much farther and it compounds backwards. So we would have to make like 100% gains on our money every time we withdraw in order to even break even.
13: Yeah. Yeah. And how realistic is that?
12: Not realistic at all.
13: Yeah.
12: It's mathematics now.
13: Yeah.
12: You know, it really is. It's really about how we make our money last, how we make it work. And again, not only do you lose the money when you take it out, then you got to pay taxes on it.
13: Yeah. Yeah. It's funny. Yeah. So we're sitting here talking about this and it's really funny. You know, you spend your career trying to become financially independent. And then you retire and you realize you've just become the CFO of your own company. And here's the point. That company only has one employee and it's you, right?
12: Man, that paycheck analogy, man. One of the questions we ask our clients really is this. What would make you sleep better at night?
13: Mm-hmm.
12: You know, most people don't say, I want the biggest possible return. Usually our clients, the families we help, they want to know, hey, their bills are covered. And there's an important distinction between that. The purpose of retirement isn't to win an investing contest.
13: That's so huge.
12: It's to create confidence that you can maintain your same lifestyle regardless of what the market's doing. We like to call that an optimal retirement, whether the market's up or down. We really want to change your focus from accumulation mindset to distribution mindset.
13: Yeah.
12: It's literally like driving a car, Colin.
13: Yeah.
12: It literally is. It's like you're driving a car straight at a block wall. What's more important, gas or brake?
13: The brake.
12: You need them both.
13: Yeah, that's
12: you
13: true.
12: You need them both. Right. You know, I mean, just to drive.
13: Yeah, you're right.
12: You need them both.
13: Yeah.
12: You know, that's what you need in retirement also. You know, it starts to feel more like, I don't know, like the paycheck that we've been accustomed to receiving throughout their working years. That's what we want. We want to be able to have that income coming in. And again, if you're the CEO of your own life and your own business, you got to start looking at it.
13: Yeah, exactly. And I've heard you say this before, but you shouldn't have to cancel a vacation because Wall Street had a bad Tuesday.
12: Yeah.
13: And yet that happens so much.
12: You know, not with the families we help. We really ladder things and make things happen. And again, I'm not tooting our own horn, but you know, we've been doing this over 2 decades.
13: Yeah.
12: And we coordinate the plans. We put the plans together. So whether, you know, the market goes up or the market goes down, we don't get a ton of calls from our clients. You know, most of the time they'll call in and be like, hey, we good?
13: That's true.
12: You know, and the way we structure these and the families we help, you know, they can attest to that also. So, you know, that's the normal for us is to build these optimal retirement plans, build in tax strategies, put all the pieces together for you. You know, the question is whether your retirement income, you know, has to go down every time the market does. It doesn't, guys. for many people, you know, the answer is no. We need to plan ahead. That's why we have this radio show.
13: Yeah.
12: You know, it's to dedicate a portion of our last two decades to you as a listeners.
13: Yeah.
12: To have people help us, you know, to have dependable income while protecting against market downturns.
13: Yep.
12: You know, other portions of the portfolio can remain invested for long-term growth. That's called coordination.
13: Yeah.
12: And each dollar has to have a purpose.
13: That's true.
12: That's where I think people get mistakenly off put.
13: Yeah, absolutely. I mean, this just happened this week. We had a client come in off the radio show. We were doing a review, and I was asking about different financial accounts and instruments that they had. And I asked, I said, well, what about this one over here? You've had it for 15 years. What's the purpose behind that one? And they said, I don't know. That's just what I was told to do and where to put it. And I said, well, does that not bother you? And they kind of looked and said, well, yeah, it should, I guess. And I'm like, yeah, it absolutely should, right? A piece of your assets as part of your plan, and you don't understand what that purpose is for, you know, that's a bad thing. Like, you want to know, just like Jerry said, we're going to show you what each dollar's purpose is and how to utilize it and how to make it flexible as your life changes and your retirement changes. So, you know, it's kind of like a kitchen, right? You wouldn't use a toaster to make soup. You wouldn't use a blender to bake cookies. Different tools have different jobs.
12: Purpose. That's the biggest thing we need to talk about is purpose.
13: Yeah.
12: You know, what is this meant for?
13: Yeah.
12: You know, so we often see retirement portfolios, you know, where every dollar is expected to do something. Well, most of the time it's just, hey, someone puts it in, it grows aggressively. But the big thing, what I just talked about is most people want to make sure that they don't lose all their money.
13: Yeah.
12: They want to be able to make sure they generate income, they beat inflation, they avoid taxes. You know, that's a big feat.
13: Yeah.
12: But, you know, asking one tool or one toaster to do five different jobs, you know, that's not right. And that's what we see a lot. So that's why we have, you know, made it our life lesson really is to build these coordinated plans, different assets, different responsibilities, same purpose.
13: Yeah, absolutely. That's such a great point, right? That's that recipe for retirement. So when we sit down with families, you know, we're asking several important questions like, what if one spouse lives to 95? And by the way, that's happening a lot more often than you would think. What if healthcare costs increase? That never happens, right? That never happens. What if tax laws change?
12: Hmm.
13: Yeah. Is government in charge? Yeah, it'll probably change. What if markets experience another major decline?
12: Well, let's talk about that one right there. You know, what is up will come down. And, you know, most people right now, they're just singing the praises of the market and the way things are going. But what is one thing that we can't control, Colin?
13: The markets.
12: Can anybody control that?
13: No. They think they can.
12: In retirement, what's the likelihood that the market is going to go down?
13: Pretty high.
12: Oh, it's going to happen.
13: Yeah.
12: You know what I mean? So we're at a high of a market. It's been climbing. You know, we need to really start laddering things in there, you know, to make sure that our income isn't affected.
13: Yeah. You know, it's a big thing. And this is more psychological. If you're out there listening and you're watching things, isn't it crazy how we hear bad news on the media nonstop? Oh, this is happening. This is happening. This is happening. And so we watch that market and it's not changing. And so we're like, oh, something must be good or someone's taking care of it. And the reality is we've become very apathetic towards the market, thinking it's just going to always stay up. And I can remember for me, the last time it felt this way was like pre-2008, right? With the housing bubble, everyone was just happy. Everything was going up. It was that until it wasn't, and they can change on a dime. And so if you're there and that's kind of been you, you really should know how your assets are positioned, how they're supposed to work for you, not just in the up, but how are you protected in the down? And if you don't know that, you should be giving us a call, 480-793-5924. Come in. We'll do a complimentary review of where you're at, what you have, and how best to coordinate your specific scenario.
12: Yeah. And again, you know, we put that number out. A lot of people say, hey, you talk too fast.
13: Yeah.
12: Hey, if you call us, please leave us a message. Don't be shy about this, because honestly, you got to start thinking about your financial future almost like a doctor's appointment. You wouldn't go to a doctor's appointment. The room's full of leave.
13: No.
12: Same thing with leaving a message. Leave us a message. You know, we have office hours, but we literally want to help you. That's why we're here, guys. So we need to start thinking about that. That's one thing we talk about is a major decline. But here's another thing. Two out of three people are going to need some sort of long-term care.
13: Yep.
12: You know, what two or three are you? That's what you got to start thinking about. And if you don't have the right kind of coverage where it's built into your plan, it's going to cost hundreds of thousands of dollars.
13: Yeah.
12: You know, Medicare doesn't, we're a full Medicare office, folks. If you need Medicare help, we're a full Medicare office also, but we know Medicare doesn't pay for everything.
13: Yep.
12: So when you get into your 70s and 80s and you lay in a hospital bed for 6 months and it doesn't get paid for, where does it come from?
13: Yeah.
12: Everything you built.
13: I literally just had this appointment a couple of days ago and had a couple come in with their adult son, and their biggest concern was, how do we keep from having to sell the house to pay for long-term care? Because this gentleman's health had shifted dramatically over the past 6 months, and he was concerned about that. And, you know, that's one of those things where proper prior planning can help prevent, you know, big costs down the road, or at least be able to find an instrument to pay for it in, you know, less expensive dollars.
12: Well, think about this. You're talking about selling a house. What about happens when you have medical expenses and Medicaid and, you know, all these different things, and it's not planned?
13: Yeah.
12: And they take the house.
13: They do.
12: So you can, we've seen this over two decades, a lot of different disastrous stories. But that's why, again, we do wills and trusts in-house for everybody, guys. And we've been offering this to Radioland for $995, fully executed, fully coordinated, fully funded. 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So if that's you guys, and even if you have a trust, we want to make sure you have a review on it. Call us again. You know, I'm going to give this number a lot of times today because people say we talk fast. That's just the way I roll, I guess. 480-793-5924. Fully revocable living trust, structured tax plans. We look through all the things we're talking about. Tax law changes, cost increases. You know, if your portfolio has major declines, we look at all that stuff in the same appointment. So give us a holler.
13: Yeah. And the whole idea behind this is, like, I think of the airplane analogy. If you've flown before, right, you get on board the plane, they do the whole safety spiel, and they talk about the oxygen mask and what to do with it and secure yours first, right? Like, the odds of you needing to use that are not very high, but I guarantee you, you're glad it's there. For guaranteed. Sure.
12: So another piece of coordination often gets overlooked. Again, we talked about that, the estate planning.
13: Yep.
12: The wills, the trust. That's wonderful that you have one, but has it been reviewed? And if you don't have one, you probably do. You know, you got to start asking yourself, do you have a home? Do you have cars? Do you have assets?
13: Do you have a family you love?
12: Yeah. If you have a family you love, you got to ask yourself this question too. Do you love them? Right. Do you want to make sure they're okay?
13: Yeah.
12: You know, life changes, families change. And guess what? Tax laws change. Your retirement plan and your estate should evolve with all those changes.
13: Yeah, and we've joked before that a trust sitting on a bookshelf is little like buying a beautiful safe and then forgetting to put everything inside of it.
12: Yeah.
13: Right? It looks great.
12: I think I joked about it on one of the last shows. Said, hey, it's like having a safe and just leaving all your stuff on the table.
13: Yeah, leave all your jewelry on the table. No big deal, right? You know, it's a beautifully drafted plan, but it still needs to be implemented, right? And that's where we see one of the biggest fall-offs when it comes to retirement planning and putting this all together is anyone can go and get financial information, right? Very few will actually take the time to coordinate it and then help you implement it, right? So that's why we encourage our clients to review your plans regularly and not just when they're created, right? This isn't a one-time thing, and it should be reviewed often.
12: Yeah, let's talk about this too. You know, whenever we're doing this, what if healthcare costs increase? Mm-hmm. You know, what if they do?
13: Yeah.
12: You know, what if tax law does change? Can that happen?
13: Yeah.
12: What if the markets experience another major decline? I mean, we talk about these and we tiptoe around, but these are all things that are going to happen, guys.
13: Yeah.
12: It's not, you know, if, you know, it's when.
13: Yeah.
12: For sure. When you get into retirement, Colin said, hey, people are living to the past 95 nowadays.
13: Yeah.
12: You know, if you're living past 95, you got to make sure that everything that you've built will last that long. And that's why that's the number one concern in retirement is, will I outlive my money?
13: Yeah. You know, it's funny you bring up a good point, because in a lot of these reviews and meetings we've been having, you know, there was a feeling for a long time that people are like, well, I want to leave a lot of money to, you know, my children. I want to leave things to here and there. And those discussions are starting to kind of be less and less. And it's more about this concern of, am I going to outlive my money more than anything, right? And I jokingly say, you know, I tell my kids that when, you know, whichever one of the last of us between me and my wife passes away, just know that that check to the funeral home is going to bounce, right? The last one, because that's how much we plan on not leaving them. I joke about that because, you know, I don't ever want to take my kids' ambition to go out and earn their own and grow and all that kind of stuff. However, though, what we're seeing more and more is that that's not becoming an option for people, because the plan that they put together for their retirement, even 5-10 years ago, is not the same one that's going to get them through to the end of their retirement, to the end of their life, in the way that they would like to. And the writing's starting to be on the wall that costs are going up, inflation's going up, taxes are going up. All these things are fighting against you and your retirement. And so it doesn't make any sense to sit on the sideline and hope that something's going to change. We say this all the time on the show, and it's one of my favorite sayings, but hope is not a strategy.
12: Yeah, for sure. I love it when you say that, man. I think what I want to do, I want to make a poster in our office, you know, that says yeah. Hope is not a strategy. And I want to put your and my back to back with our arms crossed.
13: Yeah, exactly.
12: This is going to be our deal.
13: Just as if like, hey, it's not, because again, that like there's not going to be some magic Social Security genie that's going to show up and poof, you know, hey, we've doubled your Social Security, congratulations, or poof, you know, this risk is gone. It takes work on your part, and it takes work, a coordinated effort with someone that understands how to put these together, not just once, but multiple times. And we talk about this as well. And I, again, it's just, if you can hear in my voice, there's urgency. So you should give us a call, 480-793-5924. But a lot of people say, well, I've got a 20 or a 30 year plan. Well, that's awesome. Except for things change. What you really should have is 31 year plans, meaning I'm going to go to this year, and if everything looks good, I'm going to go to the next one. I'm going to go to the next one. And it's coordinated out for 30 years with possible scenarios. But if you have a 30-year plan and it's a set it and forget it, that doesn't work.
12: Yeah, and I think the big thing we need to start really thinking about is these major, you know, declines in the market. And I've seen this. You know, think about all the AI. Think about all the new stuff out there. Think what happened in the 2000s. That was called the tech bubble.
13: Yeah.
12: You know, it was kind of the same thing. I mean, you put your money in, you throw a dart and make money. Same thing's happening right now. You know, there's a lot of changes in AI, and maybe it's going to be for good or bad, but guess what? There's these corrections, and everybody says they're healthy. I don't understand why they say that, but you know what I mean? Yeah. But that's what every Kramer out there says. Yeah. You know, it's healthy. Why?
13: Yeah.
12: You know, but that's one thing I think we focused on a lot. And, you know, we're at a lot of conferences, and we speak all over the country. And, you know, I think the person that has the downside protection, where they're hitting singles and doubles all the time, where it creates income and good strategy, coordination, I think that's more important than hitting home runs all the time. So I think, you know, you need to start getting, you know, between your ears right now, listeners, that there is going to be some major decline, and you need to look and figure out, you know, what's a good strategy, a coordinated plan, a tax strategy, you know, have some buffers in there to where you can ladder your income, and it's not going to be affected whether you have upswings, downswings. You're still going to have the same income. And I think that's very important to talk about.
13: Yeah. And it's a good question to ask yourself as well. Going back to that CFO analogy, right from the start of the show, is you are now your only employee. You and your spouse are your only employees, right? So think about it right now. And the question to ask yourself is, if you and your spouse were a company, it's called You Inc., You Incorporated, and I'm an investor, would I want to invest in your You Incorporated? And if you are like, I wouldn't, you know, well, why? Is cash flow good? Is there protections? Is there potential for growth, right? Are the downside risks protected? Is there a good tax strategy, right? That's what you would look at at a company, those types of things and more. But that's really a good question to ask yourself. Are you a walking, talking good investment? Right. And if you're not sure if you are or not, come see us. We can help you with that. And like we've said on previous shows, the nice thing about this is the sooner you go in to get that checkup from the neck up, the quicker those mistakes can be addressed and the more likely they are to give you the time needed to correct those and address them. But like Jerry said a little while ago, you know, when there's a fire in the house, that's not the time to change the smoke alarm batteries. Yeah. Right. That is absolutely too late.
12: So we need to get this out and really implement this. You know, a beautifully drafted plan is what everybody deserves. You work, you go do things, and, you know, we encourage clients to review their plans regularly. We're not trying to take you from other advisors and things, but honestly, just add us to the team, because honestly, if you can add us to the team, we get you to the finish line. Hey, we did our job, and that's what helps us sleep at night, you know, is being able to make sure that what you have is created for you.
13: Yeah, absolutely. Absolutely. So let's go through, there's five questions that every retiree should ask themselves, right? And so if you're there, you want to jot these down. I hope you've been listening and taking notes. But the first one is, do you know where your retirement paycheck is coming from, right? You're the CFO of your own life. It's your retirement. Do you know where it's coming from? The easy ones to default are, oh, well, Social Security. Oh, that's an easy one. What about all the other ones?
12: No, Social Security is probably one of the hardest because, you know, 19% of people get that correct.
13: That's correct.
12: You know, with the timing and assets, you know, so they don't realize this, but Social Security and assets, they go together.
13: Yeah.
12: And if you don't do them correctly, you leave major taxes on the table. You leave major money on the table also. So even if you're getting on Social Security, that's another thing that we specialize in is being able to coordinate those together to where you make Social Security maximization for you and your spouse. If you were to pass away, you want to make sure it's done correctly for the person you love the most.
13: That's a great point. Even me on the show, I know that. And I said, oh, that's the easy one. And it's not.
12: It's right.
13: And they do need to consider that. Okay. Number two, do you have a strategy for managing your taxes over the next 20 or 30 years and not just this year? Right. A lot of people think, well, I'm going to be in a lower tax bracket. I'm going to be this. I'm going to be that. Well, taxes go up. If you start paying things down like your house, you lose tax write-offs. You lose dependents. Yeah, yeah. All these things that you took for granted that you had are not there anymore. What's your plan to mitigate that? Right. And not a good plan is, well, I'm just going to live less than I want to.
12: Yeah. The government knew from the start, retirement wasn't built for you with the 401ks and IRAs and things. They knew, you know, two things. They knew tax bracket mitigation.
13: Yep.
12: They knew deferral of taxes.
13: Yep.
12: And they knew it wasn't for you. So you're putting all this money in, it grows big, you take it out, guess what? You took all the risk, you paid all

0: it's against you. And yet there's steps you could take now to start mitigating that.
1: Yeah. And again, with these new standard deductions, we were doing this before the new standard deductions, to where we were taking IRAs and doing conversions and things and actually getting people in zero tax brackets before these standard deductions.
0: Say that one more time.
1: Yeah. We were taking them before the standard deduction and getting them, you know, if not in a 0% tax bracket, you're very close to it.
0: Yeah. You know, I know some people are like going, no way, no way. Yeah. That's why you need to come see.
1: That's the coordination, and that's what dollars to use first and why.
0: There you go.
1: These are things that people, when you call in that 480-793-5924, these are the things that we're going to sit down and have a snapshot and do a real review. And, you know, like I said, if you have the best plan in the world, I'll shake your hand and be friends.
0: Yep.
1: You know, but that's just the way we work, you know, is to be able to see what you have, not change it, but just make it better.
0: Yeah, absolutely. And then the last one is, if something happened to me tomorrow, what would my family know exactly to do? Would they know how to do it, right? Do they know? Is there a plan laid out that they could clearly follow if something happens to you? And for a lot of people, there's not. There's not clarity. There's not a plan. In fact, there's not even a team of people they can call to help with that.
1: Well, you got to think about this. Let's talk about this. Let's say, like, you know, it's all going to happen at some point to us. But let's say you left a love letter for your family. The last thing you ever said to them, the last thing you ever did, you left this letter for them and saying, hey, I was too busy to take care of the taxes. I was too busy to title this correctly. I'm real, real sorry about this, but you'll figure it out. You know, call Bob.
0: Yeah.
1: Right. We need, that's why we offer the wills and trusts, and we do it for $995 in-house, fully funded, coordinated plan, looking over the whole structure. I mean, I think that's worth it for sure.
0: Oh, absolutely.
1: You know, that love letter, you want it to be like, hey, we got everything complete. Hey, I'm going to miss you. You're going to miss me. Let's move forward.
0: Yeah. Isn't that amazing? What a great gift you could give to someone. You know, and it's funny, people very rarely leave the office saying, man, I wish we'd waited another 5 years to do that.
1: True.
0: It's never happened, right? Like, when's the last time you heard that?
1: I don't know. Probably, I wish someone would have explained this to me sooner.
0: Yes.
1: Retirement planning isn't about selling products. You know, these are the things we talked about our clients is coordinating. You know, sometimes that means making changes, and sometimes it means confirming that they're on the right track. But either way, when people come in to see us, they leave with greater clarity, greater confidence. And, you know, most of the people we meet, we become friends.
0: Yeah.
1: You know, and we show them how to make complicated situations easy and by coordinating that stuff.
0: Yeah, absolutely. So we hope this is, like, you know, jogged your thought process and moved you enough, right? It's like that old saying that you have to have enough emotion to create motion. And every time we talk about finances with people, it usually creates some kind of an emotion. Either you aren't where you want to be, or you don't have an idea of where you want to be. That fear kind of sets in. Great. Use that emotion as a motivating factor to pick up that phone call or that phone and give us a call, 480-793-5924, and just say, hey, I'd love that review. I liked what you guys were talking about, the trust and the coordinated plan. Help me. Like, at least give me a review. Give me a clarity on what I have or what I don't have so that I can feel that kind of comfort of, hey, I'm going to leave a good gift for my family, not just when I pass away, but we're going to enjoy it while we're alive.
1: Yeah. If you're 55 to 70, you know, if you're getting ready to retire or in retirement now, it's an excellent time for a review. You know, just sit down, listen, we'll put all the pieces together, ask you questions about your retirement, your income, your taxes, Medicare planning, Social Security, you know, and estate plan that they all fix together. There's no obligation, guys. We've been on this radio for a long time. You know, we're a household name. You know, it's just the opportunity for you to gain clarity. So give us a call, 480-793-5924. Again, that's 480-793-5924. And if you can't get us, leave us a message. We'll get right back to you. So we want to say, hey, thank you guys so much for being with us week in and week out, being loyal followers to JW Financial Consulting. You can find us on Facebook. You can go to our website. We have a plethora of knowledge. And again, what we want to do is be able to coach, be your coach to get you to the finish line. So again, hey, thank you guys so much. And we will talk to you next week.
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11: Breaking news this hour at Town Hall. I'm Bob Agnew in Washington. President Trump is warning countries that support Iran as tensions threaten oil shipments through the Strait of Hormuz.
12: Global prosperity depends on reopening the vital waterway, and supporters say President Trump is right to pressure nations aiding Iran. China is Iran's most influential partner, yet nearly 80% of the oil passing through the strait goes to China, making Beijing a major beneficiary of restoring the flow.
11: That is correspondent Ken Lorman. President Trump said Friday his administration has entered a sweeping agreement with Venezuela that could give the U.S. access to vast amounts of untapped oil reserves, up to 65 billion barrels. Meanwhile, the administration moving to protect America's electric grid from foreign threats.
13: The White House says President Trump has declared a national emergency over vulnerabilities in the nation's bulk power system. The order targets foreign-made equipment and software that could enable sabotage or cyber attacks, while allowing the Energy Secretary to impose security conditions on existing systems. Supporters say the action strengthens national security and addresses America's dependence on overseas suppliers.
11: That is Ron Taylor reporting. The National Park Service giving a thumbs up to one of President Trump's proposed projects.
14: A new report from the National Park Service backs President Trump's proposed arch. The plan is to build the arch in Arlington, Virginia, near Arlington National Cemetery, and across the Potomac River from the Lincoln Memorial.
15: It was meant to be built.
14: President Trump says there are 59 of these arches around the world.
15: We're the only important and major city that doesn't have one.
14: Democrats say the president should focus on the economy and the Iran war instead of projects like the arch.
11: Supporters see the effort as part of President Trump's promise to make America great again, not just through policy, but also through architecture and civic renewal. You'll find more on these stories at townhall.com.
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1: Sam, so great to be here. Good to meet you.
0: So tell us a little bit about yourself before we get into the book. Where are you from? How did you head down this path to writing this book? Because it's an interesting subject.
1: Yeah, so I grew up in Columbus, Ohio. I was in Columbus until I went to Ohio University down in Athens, Ohio. After college, the only thing I cared about was politics. So I thought that I would go to D.C. and start my path there and eventually become a senator, which is, we're young and idealistic. We think we're going to conquer the world, but I was humbled.
0: I grew up dreaming of being a Major League Baseball player, which is, as a like high school baseball player, the chance you're going to go on to the major leagues is like one in about 10,000, right? Yeah. I think you picked a more difficult path for that one. You only get 100 of them.
1: You only get 100 of them. When I got to DC, I quickly, and this is, I actually talk about this in the book, but I was quickly humbled by the level of competency and a lot of the young people who, you know, it's a little scary to think to look under the hood at DC and to realize that our government in a lot of ways is being run by interns,
0: right,
1: or at least very young, inexperienced people who are very smart and capable, but young. And ultimately, after DC, I spent some time in Chile and ultimately made my way to Southern California, where I now live. I live in Laguna Beach with my wife and 4 kids.
0: Oh, that's awesome. Laguna is amazing. Beautiful, beautiful place.
1: It's a great town.
0: So what got you into writing this book?
1: Well, I had a tough time navigating my 20s. I think the 20s is a tough decade for young men. I mean, you got to make a lot of big decisions, life decisions, with very little capacity to actually make them well, right? We don't have a lot of experience. Our prefrontal cortex probably hasn't closed out yet. And I made a lot of bad decisions. And as a father with boys who are approaching their 20s, you know, obviously I love my boys, but not only do I love my boys, I love all their friends. And I love all my friends, the guys I went to high school with and their sons. And I just started thinking more and more about this generation who I've spent a lot of time with and wanted to leave something that I hoped could help them navigate their 20s a little bit better than I did. So the book really, it's to my sons. I wrote it to my sons. And that generation extended. That's why it's called Great Souled Men. Obviously, Aristotle's philosophy is universal, but I think that there's a real crisis in America right now with our young men, and I think they need maybe a voice or two to speak to them. And instead of just wringing our hands about all the bad statistics that we read about, you know, how they're faring, contribute something that is solution-based.
0: Well, and you hear from the left a lot about toxic masculinity, and you know, I think there is generally, I think that's a ridiculous term that's massively overused. But I think when you look at some of the influencers who have become very, very big figures within, you know, the circle of 20-something males, you know, you look at a guy like Andrew Tate, he's not a great role model.
1: No.
0: So I love this idea that you're presenting it, sort of a more classically honorable role model as opposed to that. But also it's about achieving success throughout their life, right?
1: 100%. So I think one of the things that I don't know that we realize is, you know, this isn't a philosophy book. It's not, I'm not trying to explain Aristotelian philosophy. What I'm doing,
0: people have written that book.
1: What's that?
0: People have written, or at least tried to write that book a few times.
1: I know. I'm not smart enough to do that in a way that anyone would actually want to read it. But the principles that he lays out in Nicomachean Ethics, which is just a series of his lectures that were compiled into a book, basically say this. Here's his premise. If we as people can learn how to master 12 virtues, we will grow in happiness. We will grow in our ability to flourish, is his word, or I would say prosper, more common word. And I would also add, we grow in our ability to be serviceable to our community. So really basic stuff, makes sense. Who wouldn't want that? What's interesting is Nicomachean Ethics was used in classical education throughout Greek and Roman history, the Renaissance, on up through the early colonies and our founding fathers. So our founding fathers were totally fluent in these virtues and the importance of learning how to live this kind of life. So, for example, when George Washington was a young man, he was brash. He was pursuing fame. He was probably acting a little bit outside of his scope because he wanted honor. He wanted to be great, and he learned hard lessons through those early wars, the French Indian War, that tempered him and cultivated him and pointed him to, he says, this philosophy that he learned through classical training that enabled him to develop a more patience and a more rich character that ultimately led to the George Washington that we know and love. So, you know, philosophy is important, but if it doesn't involve action or direction, it's just navel gazing. So Washington is a great example of someone who was able to apply it in a way that made him a great man.
0: Well, and you have to start with that foundation of ambition attempting to achieve, right? And one of the things that I like in your book, you call the framework the prosperity loop, sort of ties together that personal virtue and material and relational success. They're not separate things.
1: No, they're not. You know, it's funny. The prosperity loop simply is what I initially talked about, where you have Aristotle's premise that if you live these virtues, if you know and practice and live these virtues, you grow in happiness and prosperity. So the loop is, as I commit myself more to becoming more courageous, more patient, more temperate, more friendly, more ambitious in a proper way, more wise, then I grow in happiness. And with that increased happiness, I point myself back into the virtue. I try to refine the virtue even more because I'm getting this positive feedback. So the loop is iterative, right? And ultimately, you know, I was thinking about this on my way out to here. I'm from California, as I said, but I'm in Ohio for a funeral. And the funeral is for my uncle. My uncle was my Boy Scout leader growing up, and my grandfather was my Boy Scout leader before him. And just a great man, but a man of few words, wasn't a rich man, wasn't known by the world in any meaningful way other than our little scout group. And it reminded me of something I wrote about in the book, which is simply this idea that we can be so much of, you mentioned Andrew Tate and some of the manosphere influencers right now, so much of what they're focused on is on getting girls, right? Or power, or
0: girls, cars, money, and power. Yeah.
1: Which are kind of lost highways. They're like these empty kind of pursuits that don't really contribute anything to the world and certainly don't make us happy. So I had this realization in my late 20s or mid 20s where I realized I don't have to chase those things. I can be a good man and be needed and wanted in a career or in my community for that alone, just by being a good man. And that was my uncle. He was a good man, and I trusted him, and all of me and my buddies all trusted him and sought his advice And those are the kind of men we need in the world, not so much the ones who are, you know, pursuing fame and riches.
0: Well, and that's a man who had, regardless of his own material success, he had an enormous, you know, actual real world material, however you want to phrase it, impact on the lives of a huge number of people based on what you're talking about, being a scout leader and doing these things.
1: 100%.
0: And 100%. How do we refocus society on the benefits of those things? Because I think this is maybe a little bit outside your book, but also not. We get caught up in this material obsessive loop. And material success is important. I'm not going to deny that. But
1: totally agree.
0: But at the same time, how do we revalue some of these things, like the works your uncle and grandfather did with all those scouts over those years?
1: That's a great question. I mean, I think we need more people talking about solutions and not just, as I mentioned, wringing our hands over the plight that our young men are in. We need institutions. I mean, you and I aren't going to build a new institution, but we need the existing institutions to be filled with more men who think like this, or to train this generation of young men coming up right now, like my sons who are, you know, 18 and 20, to develop these kinds of virtues or this worldview that sees importance in being virtuous and good and honorable, so that ultimately there more of these young men are able to teach us. Because right now, outside, once scouting kind of went away, not to get on a scouting soapbox, sports is great. We get a ton of virtue training in sports, but since a lot of the institutions in the world are kind of dying off that built courage and a lot of these virtues, they're just a vacuum. What are they being filled with?
0: Well, and as someone who is an absolute sports nut, we have just about 30 seconds and then we're going to break here. We're going to be coming back with more from Bode Swanson in just a moment. Folks, you can find his book, Great Souled Men, Reclaiming Aristotle's Vision for Building Character and Virtue, in stores here. Is it already on shelves?
1: It's on Amazon.
0: On right Amazon. Now. Okay, it's fantastic.
1: Or in my website, greatsouledmen.com.
0: Yeah, and last thought I had on the way out, you're talking about sports. That is becoming more individualistic at the high school and under level as it's focused on, you know, not teams so much, but traveling teams and individual players. So we got a ton more to get into with Bode Swanson when we come back.
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0: 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All right. Continuing on with Bode Swanson. He is the author of Great Souled Men, Reclaiming Aristotle's Vision for Building Character and Virtue. Right when we went to the break, I brought up a point and some of our best conversations always end up seemingly happening off air between these things. I want to rekindle part of that conversation. I made the comment as we were going out that sports is becoming more individualistic. Some of the things that they're doing, training kids, and Bode, you jumped right on that. So, talk about that, because I grew up in this world. It really bothers me how the aspect of the team has been put aside, how the aspect of community has been put aside, that the entire focus is now just on the one individual achievement of that kid.
1: It's crazy, and I admit a heavy degree of guilt in this. I mean, I have four kids, and with my older boys, I mean, we fell into some of these traps, and I don't want to judge any parents who are doing this. I mean, it's tough. Raising kids is tough. And especially with all the messages we get from society. But anyway, that what we were talking about is that this culture that we now have where kids are being put into, instead of like community sports teams and being a three sport athlete or whatever, you know, we're asking kids to specialize at a very young age, and they're traveling to Arizona and Vegas and Florida and New York for tournaments and putting huge strains on the family and huge financial and time constraints on the family. But more importantly, like, we're losing that sense of community. Mm-hmm. As we put these kids on these travel teams and we get them trainers and we get them specializing. I had my oldest son, we're on a travel team, and he had a pitching trainer. And when he was 11 years old, one day he walked off the baseball field after, you know, an outing or whatever. And he looked at me and said, "Dad, I hate this. Oh. I never want to come back." And I was so surprised. Like, this isn't a kid that, you know, expresses a lot. And for him to say that, like, I think the grind of it just like completely burned him out.
0: We're turning it into a job.
1: It's a total job, and it's not fun. And he wasn't with any of his neighborhood buddies, and he really just wanted to surf.
0: Yeah.
1: And we live in California. He just wanted to skateboard and surf and hang out with his buddies, and I got him running all over the place. So, but perhaps the most important lesson I learned from this is what kind of value as a parent am I putting on sports as the ultimate end all be all of life or the purpose and meaning of life? Like if we're making all kinds of sacrifices in our community and sacrifices in our faith and religion and school just for the sport, I think we shouldn't be surprised when the kids think that life is all about sports. And maybe when they get to college and they don't get that scholarship, they're devastated and they don't know what to do with it with the rest of their life.
0: Yeah. And it's such a rare path to go become a professional athlete. You're so hard. If your focus is on having a great time as a kid and competing and enjoying work, playing and working with your friends, you're going to get a ton out of it no matter where you end up.
1: Well, more and more college coaches, I've heard Urban Meyer say this. I've heard, your coach, I would assume it's your coach. Is it Kenny Dillingham?
0: Yeah. Well, so I am not necessarily. When we first moved here, my family, we moved to Tucson. So he is not my coach. I want to be clear for all of you out there that is the ASU coach. We have a little issue with them.
1: Well, we love him. We've
0: met him. He's an amazing man.
1: He's amazing. And he's going to do great things for that program. But a lot of the coaches that are recruiting, at least in football, are saying like they're looking for three sport kids. They don't want kids who specialize for any number of reasons, but it feels like the pendulum might be swinging back a little bit there.
0: I hope so. Getting back to some of the stuff directly from your book covers 12 virtues from courage to magnanimity.
1: Yes.
0: Is there one of those virtues that was hardest for you to write about, honestly? Like, what are you still working on in your own life of those?
1: All 12 of them. I mean, I have to get out. Like, one of the fears I had about writing the book is that I would be misperceived as someone who's saying, hey, I've got this figured out. I wrote this because I am the most in need of it. And I get vulnerable. So the way I wrote the book was I present the virtue. I tell a personal story about how, you know, I have worked on or struggled with or have had success in any of these virtues. And then I'll use either a historical figure or a contemporary figure like a Steph Curry or a Keanu Reeves. I use Tom Brady. I use Ray Lewis, a lot of athletes and some actors. But I'll use those people to help to tell those stories. Not that they're perfect or that they were perfect in the virtue or they were perfect men. They weren't. We're all flawed. But to answer your question, I do get vulnerable in the book and probably share more things about myself that make me look bad. But it's okay because I wanted to use my experience as a vehicle just to be honest and tell the story. So I do tell the story about one of the bugs of being a dad is helping kids with math homework, I think. when my oldest son was little and I kind of lost my temper with him when he was little on math, cuz he would just I thought I was teaching him well, and then he would just guess. And I re-explain it, and he would guess again. It made me so mad that he wasn't getting it and that he kept guessing. And I lost my cool. And, you know, I stepped away, and I came back, and I apologized, and I swore to myself I would never lose my cool with that again. I haven't, but I think mostly because the kids now go to their mom for math homework. Got around. But I still go back. Occasionally I'll think about that, and I'm so ashamed that I lost, and I'll still apologize to him one time. But patience is one that I think we all struggle with, no matter how experienced in life we are, no matter how devoted we are to cultivating that virtue. That is a vexing virtue to master, patience.
0: We have only about a minute left here, but how do you cultivate? I think maybe that's one of the most important points in your book is, especially in a society where everything is give me it now.
1: I'll tell you, so at the end of each chapter, I have a little practical application section, which challenges the people to go in and think about the virtue, write down some thoughts on the virtue, go practice the virtue in three or four different ways, and then reflect back, report back to someone that you're accountable to. And that's the best I can do, is just give someone a challenge to work on it. And it's, the book is supposed to be a field guide that you can come back to often in life. So hopefully that gets us all a little bit closer.
0: Bode Swanson, thank you so much for joining us. I love that. I think this is brilliant. Everyone needs to check out this book, but especially if you're working on raising young men, I think it is absolutely an essential read. Get it at Amazon. Great Sold Men, Breaking Battlegrounds. We'll be back here in just one moment.

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1: For nearly 3,000 years, Homer's The Iliad has shaped the Western imagination. 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

0: All right, B, what do you got for us?
1: Okay, so we have another case that's really similar to the Lindsay Clancy case that just happened, unfortunately. So this is Kylie Earhart. Yeah. This happened in North Dakota, August 6th, 2026. Police responded to a home on South Frontier Trail around 5:42 p.m. And authorities said that 22-year-old Kylie Earhart, however you pronounce that, sorry about that, had locked herself inside of her house with her three children. There was a 5-month-old, a 1-year-old, and a 3-year-old, and police say that all three were killed with knife cuts to the throat. Well, actually, one survived. This is where it kind of gets confusing because Lindsay Clancy's case, she killed all three. But in this case, she attempted to kill all three but only killed two. The 1-year-old actually survived and underwent surgery and is expected to physically recover. Now, before the police arrived, according to the police affidavit, she allegedly confronted the children's father and the father's mother with a handgun. And they ended up getting the gun from her. They were able to get it out of her hands, take it apart, and hide it throughout the house so she didn't have, like, contact with it again. Mm-hmm. And then she chased the father and the father's mother out of the house with a knife while holding one of the children and telling him, like, say goodbye to your kids. Pretty much telling him she's going to kill them. And she threatened them, got them out of the house, ended up locking herself in the house with them and killing these three kids. Now, it is so much debate right now about if this is the same as Lindsay Clancy. But, I mean, in this case, this woman showed signs of mental illness. She actually had made a post in April about, after the birth of her her youngest, about how she was dealing with postpartum depression, but she was getting through it, she was feeling stronger, and then this happens. So I feel like this is, in this case, this man, that the father, needed to be more aware of this and take stronger action, because clearly the action he took was not strong enough. She straight up said to him, I'm going to kill your kids, and he let it happen.
0: Wow.
1: So, yeah.
0: That is wild. Now, do we know anything about the process, like, where are we with the case now?
1: So, the charges. There's 2 counts of murder, 1 count of attempted murder, 2 counts of terrorizing with a dangerous weapon, 3 counts of aggravated assault, 1 misdemeanor count of domestic violence, so 9 total charges. So, the case stands where she's remaining in jail with a $3 million cash bond, and her preliminary hearing is scheduled for October 6th.
0: Wow.
1: Yeah. I've not seen a lot of feminists gathering around this one, though. Right?
0: You know, the whole Lindsay Clancy thing is gross.
1: It's a hard pill to swallow.
0: Yeah, it is.
1: I just watched my sister go through, like, having a baby in the postpartum depression. And really, it takes a certain mind to let that win and take the steps of killing your kids. Postpartum depression is hard. It is very hard.
0: Yeah, no doubt. I will say the one thing that came out of that trial that, you know, I was like, the number of meds they had her on.
1: Yeah, and she had bipolar, like, disorder.
0: Yeah, I mean, so she's guilty, and I'm not in this camp with any of these women who are trying to excuse this in any way, shape, or form. Let's not even pretend to go down that road.
1: Oh, yeah.
0: But another discussion needs to be had about the medical industry continuing to overprescribe and cross-prescribe things in ways that are really, really stupid.
1: Yeah, I feel like they let her down in a way. Like, she's guilty,
0: did.
1: But they let her down. She was let down by a lot of people.
0: She was receiving a lot of medical care, but it does not appear to have been well-coordinated, conscientious care.
1: Yeah.
0: I mean, it seems to be one of the problems, I think, in general with medicine these days, right, is that post-Obamacare, they were all vertically and horizontally integrated businesses. So you might be dealing with a nonprofit hospital, but the reality is the people who run the hospital run the drug company. They run the testing companies. They run all the other companies around it. They rake in a huge amount of profit. And the focus is really just on that. Like, I'll use a silly example, folks. My dermatologist, right? I get skin tags. They'll remove them with this little cold gun thing, which I don't like because I have sensitive skin. It leaves big welts that last like 2 to 3 weeks.
1: Oh, wow.
0: And they're very painful. So I'm like, oh, screw that. Just give me a, you know, chop it off. Get the scalpel out, numb it down, chop it off, put some Bacitracin on it, call it good. Well, they can't do that. They won't do it because if they do that, they have to send the tissue sample for a full lab test.
1: Oh, yeah.
0: And I'm like, but you're a dermatologist. You know this is not cancer. You know this is nothing. And they're like, oh, but this is our policy. And I think she, by policy, got prescribed a lot of garbage that she should not have been and had a lot of treatments undergoing that she should not have been. This is a mess that we have to clean up that's a lot bigger than Lindsay Clancy.
1: Yep, and it's showing. It is showing.
0: It is. Breaking Battlegrounds coming back with more show in just a minute.
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0: Welcome back to Breaking Battlegrounds. Our next guest up today, Corey J. Ruth, is a Republican political strategist, economist, and CEO of Mergence Global. He is also the forthcoming author of Double Click, What the Numbers Really Say About Black America, out in February of 2027. Corey J. Ruth, welcome to the program.
11: Thanks for having me.
0: So tell us a little bit about what you're seeing in this 2026 election cycle And what's driving this socialist surge? Because, boy, they're gaining traction like we haven't seen since really the 1920s.
11: That's right. And you know, they're not saying anything different than they've been saying since the 30s, you know, free health care, free, you know, university, free daycare. But what's propelling their momentum here, I think, is what I call information overload. Just that the American people are just flooded with information from AI, from the internet, from podcast and 24-hour news coverage. And all of this analysis is, you know, it's hard to sort of cipher through and figure out what is right. And what MAGA does and what DSA does very well is they speak in plain language. They tell you exactly what they want to do. And then when they get in office, they do it. So you got to have a high confidence in what is happening. And so I can pull 100 people over randomly and say, hey, what does Donald Trump want to do for the country? Oh, he wants to build a wall. Oh, he wants to renew tariffs. He wants to do this. I could say the same thing for Mamdani. Anywhere in the country, I could say, what does Mamdani want to do? Oh, he wants to open up free grocery stores. He wants to have buses. And so they do that very well. Now, I could not do that for an Obama or a Mitt Romney or any of the sort of mainstream type candidates, even the ones who have run more recently, like Nikki Haley. We don't know what she wants to do, but we know what DSA wants to do, and we know what MAGA wants to do, and I think it's become a safe space for American voters.
0: Has there been too much change too fast? This is something Chuck brought up, and I thought he was spot on with this. Voters, just citizens of the world, have been exposed to this unbelievable period of change. I mean, starting with Trump's first election through COVID, now into AI. Like, the world is changing at light speed, and people are, I think they're just really unsettled right now.
11: And scared.
0: Yeah.
11: And I don't think there's any national leader that's sort of speaking to that. They say, hey, I know there's a lot happening with AI, and nobody's really talking to you. I know there's a lot happening in terms of the change of the world order. Nobody's really talking to you. There's a lot happening in terms of our social order, right? Trans youth is up to 25% in some places in America. Nobody's really talking about the impact of those things. We're still speaking to each other in sort of political campaign speak, and nobody's really talking about it. Don't take this word seriously, but pastorally, nobody's really talking about it in a way that says, how's this impacting you in your life? And I think the party and the candidate that does that first, that kind of brings that sort of Bill Clinton, I feel your pain, is going to be a big beneficiary of it.
0: You know, I agree 100%. I'm worried, though, with what you see from the far left, is they're doing, quite frankly, whether it's AOC or Mamdani or these others, these are effectively media-trained personalities, and they're doing a great job of scripting them away from the things they're actually doing when they get in office. How do Republicans kind of push back and expose some of that?
11: Yeah, I mean, think about it. Mamdani, he's cool. So is Al Saeed. I mean, these are cool people. AOC, they're cool.
0: Yeah, yeah.
11: And it's really hard to compete with. We're going to have to be very clear in our language that socialism historically leads to fascism. If you go back and you look at the Nazis, that stands for National Socialist. If you go back and you look at that sort of golden age of fascism, you'll find that all of those movements started with socialism.
0: Mm-hmm.
11: And the mechanics behind that is that all of these great things that they want government to do requires them to hyper-fund government and also bring in regulation, which basically provides the government with police dictate and oversight. So you are really making this centralized government very powerful and very and sort of omnipresent in your life. And when you do that, that has historically led to fascism. And so we have to remind them of that. I know it's avant-garde for intellectuals and professors to say that these guys were right wing, we got to remind the world that no, these guys were socialists.
0: Mm-hmm. 100%. You touched on something there about government, its reach, and kind of the imposition on citizens. I want to touch on that in a broader way, because right now I'm very concerned that this confluence of socialism, fascism, all the things that come with it, is marrying into a system that now has unprecedented power to surveil and control citizens through technology. And obviously, flock cameras have been a big story in the news lately, but more importantly, when you add flock cameras, mass surveillance, robotics, drones, all these things, government has a possibility of taking control in a way that it really never has had before.
11: You know, you mentioned that the CEO of Mergers Global, we designed the blueprint for surveillance in the city of Atlanta. Back in 2020, I think it was, we assessed their current state, where their cameras were and what the capabilities were. We went out and looked at all of the modern capabilities around the world. We recommended what they ought to do. And so I know, in ways that, the public is just finding out what kind of power we have given to the government. And during that time, we said to the city of Atlanta, like, look, you know, hooray, you have this new surveillance power. You're not unlike China. But because we're a democracy and because we're a free society, how should we be doing it differently? And, you know, I think that starts with, you know, a governance layer that performs assessments. So, you know, are you surveilling this community more than that community? Does somebody have the ability to track their ex-wife? You know, mm-hmm. All of those things need to be thought about. And, you know, you may remember the rise of ESG. Now, this is a place that ESG would be good. Like, we need to do right. An environmental, a social, and a governance assessment to see what that posture looks like. But then in addition to that, what people don't know is that behind those flock cameras is a real-time crime center. And so not only are the cameras able to pick up video, but they're also able to pick up gunshot detection and license plate readers and those types of things. Then they get fed into an aggregate real-time crime center that synthesizes that data, and it can show my migration through the city even though I'm going through different cameras. I can put in there that I'm looking for someone with headphones and a white hat, and it could find everyone in the city with headsets and a white hat on. And so this is tremendous amount of power. And I think in the American society, in a free society, we should consider ways that we can share that capability with the American people. So you're surveilling me, but I also want the ability, if I'm walking down a dark road and I'm going around the corner, to see the feed on that camera so I know what I'm walking into. So I think there's a way that the government can share that information. Obviously, there's some cameras that can't share and things of that nature. I get that. But they need to be able to share that information and allow us to crowdsource on it. The same way we do with Waze, right? We say, hey, there's a cop over here, or there's a roadblock over there. We need to be able to say, hey, there's a strange guy walking down the street here, or yes, there's a cop over here. So if you need help, you know where to go. So I think there's a way forward. We're starting to have the conversation. But we definitely need to figure out a way that we're going to do this differently than China does it.
0: I love that, because you're talking about something I haven't heard in the public discourse around this, right? Which the public discourse, obviously, like everything else, very polarized. It's either, well, these things are good, they prevent crime, they help us, you know, maintain order in society, or these things are terrible because there's a mass surveillance state with all sorts of abuse. But you're laying out a path.

0: it's in this discussion about surveillance with flock cameras or with AI or all these other things that we're dealing with right now. How much do you think that really, those discussions would benefit by real transparency on the part of the policymakers?
1: I mean, 100%. I mean, it's the conversation that we had way back in 2020, with the police department here in the city of Atlanta. And at the time, it was all greenfield. So no one, you know, saw this coming, this sort of mass public pushback against this surveillance power. And so at the time they were like, well, maybe later. But now is later. And so it's time that every city, every town, and this is something that needs to come top down, right? It needs to come from government, because this police department are not going to compromise their capabilities. So it's going to have to come from the elected officials saying, yeah, you have to do this. You have to submit to an annual or quarterly, you know, ESG assessment and audit. And you also need to be able to have a data flow diagram. We need to know, like, if you capture me on camera, how's that thing flow through your system, and when does it get deleted, and who do you share it with? We need to know that, and that needs to be available in a report annually to the American public. And then also, you need to share some of those capabilities with us. If there's a gunshot and you have a gunshot detection, why can't I get an alert saying somebody just shot a gun 100 yards from you? So some of that capability needs to be shared with the American people. And I think if you do those things, you'll see the temperature decrease.
0: Open source is a great way to take down the temperature across the board with these things. Absolutely. We have just a few minutes left here. You have the book coming out this February. What was the most surprising bit of economic data that you mined for that book, or the insight that you came away from it with?
1: Well, I was at London School of Economics, and we were talking about emerging markets. And I started to, you know, challenge the definition of emerging markets, which is normally nations, right? China's an emerging market. But I was saying, Shanghai and Beijing and Hong Kong are emerging markets. They're as mature as New York. And the U.S. is a mature market, but Atlanta and Phoenix, these aren't mature markets. These are emerging markets.
0: Mm-hmm.
1: And so I was like, what if we measured emerging markets by metropolitan area? And I used Atlanta as a pilot. And when I did that, I started getting involved in a lot of black data, because Atlanta is the only city in the entire Western world that is run by black people, primarily politically, corporately, and socially. And so I started looking at this black data, and I was able to map black economic metrics on top of emerging market metrics. And I said, so black America is an emerging market. It's a market of people, 47 million, about the size of Spain, about the size of Canada, and it has a economic output about the size of Saudi Arabia and Indonesia, and it is only had freedom, full freedom, for less than 60 years.
0: Mm-hmm.
1: And so this is an emerging market. I was, I took a different approach. I think a lot of economists compare black people to white people. And there's 200 million white people in America. So if America was just this white population, it'd be larger than Russia. And so it's hard to compare a population that size with a population the size of black America. So I started comparing black America to emerging markets, particularly to BRICS, Brazil, Russia, India, China, and South Africa. Amazing insight.
0: I cannot wait to read that book. I'm going to be pre-ordering it here momentarily if I can. Can I pre-order it on Amazon now?
1: In October, we'll be able to pre-order.
0: I'm doing that first thing. Corey J. Ruth, I'd love to have you back on the program to continue this discussion. We have much, much more to talk about. Really appreciate you joining us today. This was fantastic.
1: Thanks so much for having me.
0: Thank you so much for being here. Folks, make sure you stay tuned in. Breaking Battlegrounds has plenty more coming in the podcast segment right now.
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0: 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Without further ado, here's Miss Solar Sandy.
1: Well, thank you, Jeremy. And today, folks, this is a really important episode. Recovering from back surgery gave me a lot of time to watch a lot of information. Very important for me to get this out and sound the alarm bells on data centers. Jeremy, people have no idea. I mean, even though it's been on Channel 12, Channel 15, Channel 8, almost for the last, year, and some of the information that I'm going to share today, maybe people saw, maybe they didn't see, but it's really important for people to understand this is far worse and going to have far greater impact on their lives very, very soon, if not already, than they can even imagine.
0: I'm excited to get this information out. You know, the listeners need to know it. You're right. It's in the news. We hear this and that. We hear it all the time, but nobody knows really what it is. You know what I mean?
1: Yeah. And here's the thing, you know, nobody wants people panicking and, you know, calling the power company and all of this stuff, but people have to understand, you know, it's like when the weatherman tells you it's going to rain, you make sure you have your gumboots on and your umbrella when you go out, and you don't wait till it's raining to put your umbrella up. It's kind of the same thing that I'm trying to warn people about. With these brownouts. The brownouts are coming, folks, and they're going to be frequent and they're going to last for long durations. As I was researching, even as early as this morning, they say there's 132 to 194 new data centers coming to Arizona as soon as 2027. And folks, you know, even though our president said that he was assuring us that they were going to have power sources and all the rest of it, that was a really great intention. But these data centers are coming fast and hard, and there is absolutely no way possible that they build an electric plant big enough to power these data centers. So what has happened is, and it's been in a state house and Congress and a state legislature here in Arizona. And you can go and you can listen to these online. They're very dry and very boring, but there's a lot of very good information. And I'm just going to kind of summarize it. The data centers have made these arrangements because their servers cannot be without power, not even for 15 seconds, let alone, you know, a minute or two or whatever. So, and they consume more and more power as the AI is getting stronger and stronger and being able to produce more information and produce more tasks and stay up with the race against AI, you know, against our, you know, foreign countries, our adversaries, China, etc. And so all AI does is it runs on power and the ability to have electricity. And they are not going to be self-sustaining. And they've made these arrangements with the power companies that they get first power off of the grid. And so what that means, folks, in a nutshell is, as these data centers come on and they're consuming these mass amounts of power, I was just like shocked at, like, I want to say one data center in Arizona was going to use an equivalent of 230,000 homes.
0: Oh, wow.
1: And I was just like, holy smokes. That's just one. And there, like I said, there's 132 to 194 coming to Arizona by 2027. And so there is absolutely no way that they can, like, if you know, 132 to 194 data centers can produce their own power. So they've made these arrangements with power companies that they get the first power produced by our power grid. They are promised that. And the homeowner, us little guys, oh, well, when the lights go off and our AC is not running because everything that we do in Arizona is basically electricity, we are stuck in the dark and stuck in, especially in the heat of the summertime, June, July, August, September, even October, in the hot uncomfortableness, unbearableness of our homes without electricity. So folks, I have said this, I've been saying this now for multiple times doing these shows, is solar is more important today than it ever was years, you know, a year ago, two, three, 4 years ago, 5 years ago, where I very much believe in solar. I've believed in solar for 15 years as I helped my own daughter and son-in-law go solar because of affordability and the cost of electricity. But now, power is not only going to be more expensive, it is going to be virtually not stable, and you cannot count on your power company to provide you the power that you need to be able to be safe and secure in your own home. So wrap your head around that, folks.
0: Yeah.
1: You need to be your own power company. So if you have solar, great. If you do not have a battery, that is not good, because your solar is tied to the grid. The grid goes down, so does your solar. So without a battery backup, you are dead in the water, just like everybody else on your street. So if you have existing solar today, whether Solar Sandy helped you with it or not, the most important imperative thing that you do is add battery backup, and I can help you with that. There's a lot of people going around right now knocking on doors, giving these, you know, like, we can throw a battery on in, like, you know, basically 10 minutes. It's like, I'm being facetious by saying that, but fast and quick and all the rest of it. You do not want to fall for these people that are knocking on your door saying that they can do a fast, quick install of a battery. If the battery is not installed correctly, and what I mean by that, your existing solar or older solar, even a year, two, three, 4 years old, may most likely will not be compatible with a Tesla Powerwall 3. And so what you need to do is have basically an evaluation of your existing solar system so that we can convert some of your existing solar panels onto the Tesla Powerwall and be able to give you secure power. If you do the fast, quick, easy way of installing a battery, what they will do is they will install the battery so that it charges off of the power grid. Well, folks, let's just think of this common sense-wise. If they're installing the battery and connecting it so that it's charging off of the grid, number one, your power bill is going to go up. Number two, when the grid goes down, you have no source to power your battery. So it's a scam that's being perpetrated on people today, that I don't want people to fall into that trap. So in order to get the right information, the correct way to install a battery, you know, if you have existing solar, if you don't have existing solar, I suggest anybody who does not have solar on the roof, that is the place that we need to start. Get your solar today so that you are your own power source, and that it is equipped with a battery backup so that when these brownouts come. Folks, here's the other thing that before I forget, and then we're going to go, and Jeremy will tell you how to fill out the kilowatt worksheet very quickly, that APS knows full well that we're going to be in a power deficit. It's here. It's why they are offering a battery incentive program and paying you $110 per kilowatt. Folks, both of their rate plan, 4 to 7 p.m., on the more expensive rate plan, let's just round it up to, let's call it $1 per kilowatt with all the fees, taxes, and surcharges, APS charges for that 1 kilowatt. APS is going to pay you $110 for 1 kilowatt of power from your battery. They're going to pay you 110% more than what you would pay for 1 kilowatt of power. The reason for that is they are desperate to get supplemental power from your battery. It's a voluntary program, and it's a voluntary program where you can opt in and opt out, and you can earn up to $3,750 per year sharing your power, selling your power to APS when you're not needing it for your own home. When you need it for your own home, you just opt out. And so SRP is paying $55 per kilowatt. So on their rate plan, it's about 55 to 60 cents per kilowatt. So again, they're paying 100% more for 1 kilowatt of power, up to $1,100 per year. So both power companies know we are in a power deficit and we are going to have a power crisis here very, very soon with all of these data centers that are already online and all of the new data centers that are coming online. Folks, if you've not been paying attention to our local news, Channel 12 has had it, Channel 8 has had it, Channel 15 has had it, talking about these data centers. So this is all information that you can find online that I'm doing the research. I'm just trying to tell everybody it is time to pay attention. It's time to put the umbrella up and the gumboots on. We are here. We need to prepare. The rain is coming. Superman isn't coming to keep us, you know, our electricity on. It's funny. I saw that on a podcast this morning about data centers. Superman is not coming. We need to take care of our own families, our own homes, and prepare for something that most people probably really can't wrap their head around, because our power grid has been very reliable, you know, other than, you know, when there's an accident, somebody takes out a transformer or whatever, or we have some, you know, pretty bad storm during monsoon season. I had a power outage. My batteries being installed towards the beginning of September, and I had probably a 45-minute power outage, Jeremy. And I'm going to tell you, just that 45 minutes, it was last week. It was quite late in the night, but I happened to be awake. And it was uncomfortable. It was starting to get warm in my house. And it was a very strange feeling not having electricity even just for 45 minutes. So, folks, can you imagine 45 minutes three or four times a day or longer? In the heat of the summertime, how hot will your house be? How long are you going to be able to keep your food and everything, safe and secure in your fridge? Again, these are all things that with solar and your battery backup, you won't have to worry about, and that you can earn, you know, when you're not using the stored power in your battery, you can actually earn some money back from both power companies. So there's a benefit of preparing before the crisis happens. And I'm telling you, there is going to be a crisis as early as 2027. Some areas are seeing it already. But folks, go and fill out your kilowatt worksheet. Jeremy, tell them how.
0: Yeah, so easy to do, everybody. 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You'll see the blue website. That's how you know you're right there. It's the orange click on the right-hand side. It takes minutes. That's your kilowatt worksheet. That's how you get these things started. You're going to go to AskSolarSandy.com. And remember, if you've talked to somebody has knocked at your door, call Sandy, get in touch with her. She'll tell you you're on the right path. She'll get you a roadmap to where you want to be better. This is one of those win-wins where, you know, you, especially in Arizona, you know, 116, 118, the summers we can't go without power. More and more, we are streaming television, everything we do, not only the necessities, it's all power-based. So, you know, in Arizona, we're not on Mission Beach where we can just open the window and cool down a little bit. We need our power. We have to have our power. And that's where it's okay. 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And in the meantime, you're saving money on one of the biggest bills that only goes up and up and up. Stock markets go up and down. The power never goes down. There is just more and more and more. 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Do it today. It is going to be the greatest thing you did, hands down.
1: Before I forget, this is a very important point, fact that I just learned this today myself in watching, like I said this morning, on these data centers. So these data centers produce an extreme amount of heat. These servers put off an extreme amount of heat. Well, that heat has to escape. And what they found, there was a fellow at ASU that had done a study, and they found the surrounding areas 3 to 4 degrees hotter around these data centers. So not only are they consuming, Jeremy, not only are they consuming all of this electricity, they're actually increasing, you know, if it's 115 degrees out, 3 to 4 degrees is 118 to 119 degrees for heaven's sakes.
0: Yeah, so, and guess who's going to pay that on their power bill?
1: Exactly, folks. And so, and power, Jeremy's exactly right. These costs, so the power company has to expand and upgrade the grid and infrastructure in order to keep, the power, their power bills going out and them getting paid. And the increased cost is going to get passed on to your electric bills. Folks, we are going to see a power rate increase every single year. They sent out a letter last year. It was end of July, beginning of August, if I'm recalling that correctly, Jeremy. I spoke about it last year when it came out. And APS, in plain and uncertain terms, said every year from this point on, we can expect rate increases. Well, they're going to be quite exorbitant with the amount of the grid and infrastructure expansion and additions that they're going to have to make in order to keep up with the absolute astronomical amount of power. And folks, every single year as AI develops and is developing it keeps competitive, like I said, with our adversaries, China and whoever else out there are coming against us, that it requires more and more electricity. So as AI develops, let's say they add another 194 data centers for next year. Well, whatever power that they're using in 2027, it's going to be more in 2028, 2029, 2030. And folks, it doesn't stop. I a lot of information about what's coming in the next 2 to 5 years is pretty daunting, and it's scary because it's uncharted territory for a lot of us, that we just expect things to stay, stay the same, and everything is going to be fine. No, it's not, unless we are proactive in our own lives, in our own taking care of our own families and making sure that we are going to be okay, safe and sound in our homes. The other alternative is when these brownouts start coming frequently and for longer durations, you're going to have to check into a hotel, especially if it's in the heat of the summer, July and August. I know like 45 minutes was the longest that I needed to be going. Thank God my battery's coming at the beginning of September, because 45 minutes was enough for me. And it was like I said, it was pretty late in the night. But if it had been in the max dab in the middle of the day when it's 109, 110 degrees outside, it would have been even worse, because inside my house would have gotten hotter much quicker. So folks, if you have solar, the next step is adding battery backup. And if you have a system that was installed not by me and you're saying, geez, my system's never worked right, it's never met the expectations, etc., I can address all of that. If the company that installed it is gone and ghosted you, they've gone out of business, or they're just not around anymore answering your phone calls. Many of these companies that installed these systems, these bad actors in the solar industry, because they did such poor substandard systems, undersized systems, poor quality systems, etc., not addressing demand on both APS and SRPs, rate plans, people have found that they still have an electric bill because they had an undersized system. I can address that. So that's called my second time around solar program, where I can evaluate your existing system, and you can actually now have a warranty under my install partner that is a very reputable company. He's the best of the best. So if your company is gone, you don't have any warranties left, whatever, you can actually establish a warranty with my install partner and be completely taken care of with your solar, with your battery, etc. And the other thing before I forget is I can also help people with roofs. So if you need your roof done, you've had roof damage from the storm season that we've just had, I had phone calls today from people out in Litchfield Park area, had really high winds. If you need a roof, I can help you with that. So it, when you fill out your kilowatt worksheet, just put in there, roof damage. If you have solar panels, if you don't have solar panels, I can help you either way, with solar, without solar, with a roof. And folks, it's the time is now. You want to make sure that your solar is on, installed, your batteries are on and installed, because going into 2027, there's going to be wait periods. That's going to be how high the demand is going into 2027, not only here in Arizona, folks, all over the country where data centers are being installed. But they love Arizona for some reason, Jeremy. I guess it's because the vast amount of space in the desert. But, I was watching today on one of these informational videos on data centers. They were trying to open one right up in like mid Chandler. And I don't know if it got approved or not, but it's like they're going up. There's one in an office building in Phoenix. It looks like an office building, but the whole thing is completely servers inside, encased in this. It's very deceiving. It looks like an office building. So you may or may not know a data center is like, going to be in your neighborhood. And if the closer that you are to a data center, the more likelihood is that you're going to have more frequent, longer duration brownouts, because it's going to be pulling off your area of the grid. And that is why it's so imperative, so important, and so critical right now that you add batteries to your existing solar. If you don't have solar, let's get your solar on. Let's get a battery on. There's no better feeling of having peace of mind that you're prepared for. It's inevitable. It's not a maybe. It's not a what if. It's an inevitable. We are going to be facing brownouts, and they're going to be coming quickly, and they're going to be frequent and for longer and longer durations. And that will only get worse over time. 2027 will be worse than 2026. 2028 will be worse than 2027. You get the point. So go and fill out your kilowatt worksheet today. Jeremy, tell them how to do that.
0: 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Sandy, we got about a minute left. Is there anything else you want to say to the audience?
1: It's really important that everybody really heed what I'm saying. 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God bless. And thank everybody. 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God bless.
2: For nearly 3,000 years, Homer's The Iliad has shaped the Western imagination. 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His decision reveals one of the central themes of the Iliad, that true greatness requires more than strength. It demands character, sacrifice, and the pursuit of what is right. That's why Hillsdale College has released its newest free online course, The Iliad. Taught by Professor Stephen Smith, the course reveals why Homer's masterpiece remains one of the greatest works of Western literature. 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
13: 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I'm your host, Tom the Attic Fanatic from Koala Insulation right here in Phoenix. And on today's show, we're going to be going over different things for your house, if we can make your house more efficient and more comfortable. So stay tuned if you have a hot second floor, hot back bedrooms, high electric bills, your air conditioning system seems to run a lot, just overall comfort in your house doesn't seem to be where it should be. We offer insulation, attic ventilation, air sealing, spray foam, different things to make your house more efficient and more comfortable. And on today's show, we're going to talk about different ways to make your house more efficient and more comfortable, either with insulation or ventilation. And we find that here in Phoenix area that we have a real ventilation problem in attic spaces because it does get so hot here. It's a unique area compared to different places in the country. We're more concerned about keeping our houses cool in the summer. You know, we don't get hot or really cold winters where we're having to really, oh my gosh, we need 10 feet of insulation in our attics because it gets so cold. Like if we were in Minnesota or Michigan, it's like, I feel sorry for those people where they get so cold that it's hard to keep the house warm in the winter. Well, we don't really have that problem. We're more, how do we keep it cool in the summer or 8 or 9 months out of the year? You know, it's hot. So attic ventilation is critical. We're going to talk about the science of ventilation in just a few minutes. And then we're also going to talk about insulation. And we obviously need insulation, but we don't need as much as, like I said, we would need if we were in Minnesota or Michigan. Again, something like that. So, but we do need at least an R30 of insulation in our attic spaces, which is about 10, 11 inches of insulation, kind of a minimum. And then we look at the ventilation. So I'm going to kind of touch on all those different things. On today's show, we're going to call this never been a better time to make your house more efficient and more comfortable. And there are several reasons for that. Reason is we have some really good discounts on a couple things on our solar attic fans and on some insulation. We're giving a couple things away. I'm going to touch on that in just a minute. Obviously, we have rising energy costs. So the sooner we can do this, and with inflation and everything, that this is going to pay for itself even quicker. So just for example, like when we do a project, we're looking at really like a 2-year payback. So say you spent $2,000, you got a little bit of insulation, maybe you got a solar attic fan, and you got 2 years, it's paid for itself completely in energy savings. So everything that we offer is amazing. And I say there's really nothing easier for us to sell them. I hate to even say the word sell, but think about how easy it is for ventilation because it pays for itself so fast and there's so many benefits. I'm going to go over all those benefits in a few minutes. Improve your home's comfort. So your house, like I said, you've got a hot back bedroom. So you walk from one room to the next and it's like, boy, it's hotter in this room than it is in this room. So if you're having something like that happening, then we can take care of that with some insulation and some ventilation. We offer a free attic analysis, and we're going to do that today. We're going to offer free 10 attic evaluations or attic analysis, and then we're going to really dive into what's going on in your home. This is absolutely free. We do 10 of these on each radio show each week. So when we do that, we're going to count it down as we kind of go through the show. So I'm going to give out the number in a few minutes, but you can give us a call. We'll schedule to do that free attic analysis. There's no charge for that. We'll come out and see what you have. You know, sometimes we go out and we give the customer a clean bill of health. It's like going to the doctor. Actually, last week I went to get an eye exam and I got all done. I'm like, oh, your prescription hasn't changed. Your eyes look great. Nothing's changed. I mean, that's good news. Now, sometimes it's like, well, the eyes prescription has changed a little bit. You might want to get a new pair of glasses. You might want to get some contacts or whatever. Same thing when you go to the doctor. It's good when they say, hey, you look great. Keep doing what you're doing. That's what we want to hear. We don't want to hear, okay, we're going to put you on this prescription and this. We're going to schedule up for this surgery. It's like, okay, yeah, it'll make me feel better getting all that done. At least we know where we're at. So that's the point of an attic analysis, to see where we're actually at. It's so important because a lot of people, they look up at their ceiling, they're laying in bed or sitting on the couch, and we look up at our ceiling and we're like, I assume everything up there is great. I don't know. So that's where the free attic analysis comes in. So take advantage of that. I'm going to give out the phone number in just a minute. So I want to talk a little bit about insulation first. So insulation is that barrier between your hot attic space or cold in the winter and then the conditioned space in your home. So, you know, say we're keeping our house 72 degrees inside, but the attic is 150 degrees, 160, 170 degrees. We could have between 80 and 100 degrees of differential in temperature in our attic space than what's in the house. And we're hoping that insulation is going to hold all that heat back. Well, insulation is really only designed to hold back between 30 and 50 degrees of heat load. So we got to make sure we have enough insulation, and then we will look at the ventilation with that. So I always say good insulation and good ventilation equal a great, efficient home. So we just need good insulation, R30, R38. We don't need to go crazy. We don't need to put an R60 like we would do in Minnesota or something like that. R38, which is about 14 inches of insulation, and then good ventilation. Make sure we have air coming in through our soffit vents, and we're pulling enough air out up the roof and pulling that heat out of the house. So we call it 10 air exchanges per hour. Basically, we take all the air that's in your attic and we put it back outside and we bring fresh air in through those soffit vents. What this does is it lowers your attic temperature 30 to 50 degrees. And when we do that, it takes that load off the air conditioner, off of the insulation, and makes your house more comfortable. So it's real easy. And I'm going to dive into the science of this when we get through with this attic analysis. I kind of want to go over that real quick. So let me give out the phone number and then I'll go over, give the attic analysis out, and I'll give the phone number out again. So 602-878-8646. That's our number right here in Phoenix. I know it's the weekend, but give us a call. We are taking the calls this weekend. If the phone is busy, that means we're on the line with another customer. Just leave a voicemail with the information and we'll call you back in the next 15 to 20 minutes. We're going to get you taken care of. You know, this weekend we'll come out. We can come out during the week, take a look at your house. We can schedule it for the following week, whatever is good for you, but make sure we get you on the schedule because we do offer 10 of these free attic analysis every week. So 602-878-8646. 602-878-8646. Now, when you call, what's involved in the attic analysis? So a lot of people say, well, what do I get with my attic analysis? So we're going to look at several different things. Number one, we're going to look at the insulation, the integrity of the insulation that's in the home currently. So are we getting a lot of dust? Do we have odors in the insulation? Does it seem as like it's settled a lot? Like, is there a reason maybe to pull it out and put new insulation in? 9 times out of 10, we're like, what you have is fine. We just need to upgrade it and add more insulation to the top of that. We don't necessarily have to pull all of your insulation out and start all over unless it was contaminated. We had maybe some moisture in there. I got mold or something like that going. Maybe we had some critters and we've got some urination and some things where we're getting odors out of the insulation. So that's why we would do a removal. And then we would add all new insulation. So definitely you're going to look at the integrity of the insulation on this free attic analysis. And then we're going to look at the depth of the insulation, see where you're at, and then make some recommendations to where it should go. So, for example, say you have 6 inches of insulation and you want to go to an R38. We would add 8 inches of insulation, pretty low cost to do all of this. And we'll bring you up to building code, make that house more comfortable and more efficient with the insulation. So we'll check that insulation depth. Next thing we're going to look at is the soffit venting. So this is all part of this free attic analysis. Look at the soffit venting. Make sure we have good air intake coming into the attic. So we're going to look at the outside, make sure we have that intake, and then we'll check the inside, make sure it's not covered with insulation, that those soffit vents are actually breathing properly. If they're not, then we can address that when we do the free attic analysis. Also, we're going to look at the roof ventilation. Make sure we're pulling enough air out of the attic space. So the solar ventilation, ridge vents, static vents, whatever you have, they're up at the upper part of your roof. And that's to pull the heat load out of that attic space. And we typically find, I'd say 9 out of 10 houses that we look at here in Phoenix, they're underventilated, and a lot of them are really underventilated, and it really causes havoc on the customer's house. So we look at that ventilation. If you do need more ventilation, then we'll make some suggestions on how to correct that. And it's easy. That's one of the easiest things to correct, actually. We'll determine if an air seal is necessary. So if we have a lot of leakage, if we have a house that was built in the, say, 60s, 70s, maybe early 80s, we find that those maybe have a little bit more air infiltration because they never, like, foam sealed anything. So that might be something that would need to be addressed. Typically, that's not a huge deal. I mean, some houses do need it, but not all houses need it. So we'll definitely look at that. And then we'll just look at the overall attic efficiency. So what is the whole overall look of this? Are we getting the ventilation? Are we getting the, is the insulation properly done? And we'll take a look at the ductwork. Is there any ductwork that's sagging, that's maybe leaking? Is it sitting down in the insulation? It's supposed to be strapped up. All kinds of different things we're going to look at. And that's all part of the free attic evaluation. So make sure you give us a call and we get that. At least that's where we start. So let me give the number out. 602-878-8646. That's right here. That's our Phoenix number. We're right here in Phoenix. And we do the whole metro area. So everywhere in Phoenix, we hit this whole area. So if you can hear us, call us. So you're listening to the radio show. If you're in the Phoenix area, give us a call. We'll get you on the schedule and we'll get you taken care of. Like I said, we can do it in the next couple days, the next week, whatever is kind of good for you. We want to make sure we get you taken care of. So 602-878-8646. 602-878-8646. 8646. That's our direct number right here in Phoenix. Give us the call here at Koala Insulation. It's like the koala bear. I like to, somebody like, what koala? What is that? What is that? What are you saying? Like koala, like a koala bear. So Koala Insulation Phoenix right here. 602-878-8646. 602-878-8646. Okay. So we got that kind of out of the way, what that attic analysis is, and I'll go over that again here in a few minutes. But I also want to talk about some of the specials that we have, and then we're going to talk about kind of the science of an attic. Real quick, I'll give you a quick rundown on the specials, and we'll dive into it a little bit more later in the show. So specials, we have $100 off the solar attic fans. So if you do need a solar attic fan or two, typically most houses need between one and two fans, $100 off of each of those solar attic fans if you call from the radio show. So when you do call, whatever the special, so we're going to do the free attic analysis first, and then you'll be locked into all of the specials. So if you did need, maybe you need insulation and ventilation, you'll get the deal on both. If you just needed the ventilation, I'll get you $100 off each solar attic fan. If you don't need anything, it was a free attic analysis, and we'll say, hey, give us a call back in 3 or 4 years, and we'll do another evaluation, make sure nothing's changed. So it's pretty simple. As far as insulation, if you do need insulation, we have a couple promotions. We have a free stairway insulator. And what if we do insulation? And what that is that's where we get the attic access from between going in from your conditioned space into the attic space. So if we've got a pull down ladder, it could be a hatchway, it could be a walk in door. We have insulators that are going to insulate that door and stop air movement from going in between each of the spaces. So with that, you're going to get a free stairway insulator. We call it a stairway insulator, even though it may be just a hatch or something like that. So they're called a Draftmaster. So we'll get you that free insulator. And then also, if we do insulation, we include free attic analysis, free attic fresh. So it's a pre-treatment. It goes over your old insulation. It disinfects and deodorizes the old attic insulation. So a lot of times, instead of necessarily needing to do a removal, we can do the attic fresh. And that's, like I said, it's going to disinfect and deodorize the attic. So if you've had any critters, squirrels, rats, something like that, mice, where they've urinated up there, we can put the attic fresh in there and it'll disinfect that. But it will also kill the odor causing issue. So we do that pretty typically on all of our insulation projects, because what we don't want to do is put insulation on top of your old insulation and realize, oh my gosh, the old insulation was contaminated. We either needed to do the attic fresh or do a removal. So we just do the attic fresh, and then that usually solves the problem. We don't need to necessarily do the removal. And that's it. If it's real bad, we're going to recommend a removal. We'll spray the attic fresh over the sheetrock and it'll be like brand new construction, and we'll put all new insulation in again. So if you've had that situation where you're like, pest control company maybe has come out and told you, hey, you've had some critters up here, we need to do a removal, our pricing is going to be fantastic. We're very, very competitive on removals, and really, it's not that expensive. It's nothing to worry about. We do that. We come out with gas-powered machines, and we'll suck all the old insulation out. We have 12-foot bags that this stuff gets blown into, and we haul it all off, and we'll do the attic fresh. We can do an air seal, and we'll give you, put all new insulation in there and bring it up to code. So that's kind of part of all the different things. So if we do insulation, you get a free stairway insulator, free attic fresh. We put rulers in your attic every 100 square feet. What that does is make sure we're putting the right amount of insulation in there. So we want to get you the maximum energy savings over time. So we call that the koala way. We do some things a little bit different because we understand a customer, they pull the trigger and say, let's get my attic fixed. I want to be done with this. I don't want to revisit the project, because I hate revisiting a project as me as a homeowner as well. If I say, hey, I need to get my windows replaced, and then they come out and replace the windows, and then 6 months later I have a problem with the windows, or they didn't do all of the windows, or they ordered the wrong ones. It's like, it's so frustrating. So we really focus on, let's do the job right the first time and we're done with it. So we have a lot of checks and balances and systems in our operations. So when we come out, rest assured, we're going to get the job done right the first time. So that's kind of the koala way. All right. I promised to give out a couple, talk about kind of the science of an attic. I'm going to do that, but let me give out the phone number one more time before we do that. 602-878-8646. 602-878-8646. So that's our number for that free attic analysis. Some people call us and say, hey, I just want to get two solar attic fans. When can you do it? But that's our phone number. Give us a call. We'll get you straight. We'll get you on the schedule. We'll get you taken care of. All right. I want to kind of talk about the science of an attic. How does this all work? Like, what is the problem with an attic space? Why do I need more insulation? Why do I need ventilation? Why do I even have an attic in the first place? So there's some reasons why we actually have an attic space. Some people think it's just to run the ductwork through there from the air conditioner. Maybe it's a place to store some stuff up in our attic. It's a terrible place to store stuff because it does get so hot up there. But that's kind of why they think there's an attic. There's actually a reason we have what we call an attic space. So when the sun's energy hits a roof or any object, that's called radiant energy. So that radiant energy hits your roof, and then that conducts through that roof, and now that's conductive energy, and now it's heating up your attic space. So that the reason we have that attic is so that we can vent the attic properly, and we can move the air out of the attic. So we bring air in through the soffit vents, pull the heat out of the top, and we keep circulating the air. So as that radiant energy keeps hitting the roof, we're exchanging the air in the attic fast enough that the temperatures don't keep climbing throughout the day and get hotter and hotter and hotter. So it's kind of interesting. If we look at a morning temperature in Phoenix, say we get up and it's 90 degrees. We go outside, it's 90 degrees outside. And we were to go in our attic at 9 in the morning. It's like, well, it's only like 90, 95 degrees in here. It's not bad. And then it's 100 degrees, 110 degrees in the afternoon. And now all of a sudden the attic temperature is 170. It's like, why did it get so hot? What's the difference? It's because we weren't getting enough air exchanges per hour. So the heat builds on top of it. We call it a stacking effect, where the heat just gets hotter and hotter and hotter because it's building. The reasons it's building is because we're not getting the air exchanges. Once we get the air exchanges per hour, the heat doesn't stack and it doesn't build on top of each other. So that's how we keep the kind of the temperature kind of static, kind of neutral to what the outside temperature is. So we're really shooting to be within 10 to 15, maybe 20 degrees of the outside temperature. It depends on the soffit vents, depends how much ventilation we put in, but we definitely want to take 30 or 40, 50 degrees of heat out of your attic space and take that heat load off of the insulation. So that's why we actually have an attic, is for that radiant energy from the sun. It's going to hit the, it's going to hit an object, which your roof is the first thing between the sun and the earth. And then with that radiant energy is going to conduct into the attic space, and we want to air exchange that. So when we do that, we control those temperatures. The second thing we have in an attic space is the insulation. So that's on the attic floor. So the attic is heating up. Now we're going to do the best we can to control those attic temperatures, take that heat load off. And then, but the insulation is going to be that last line of defense. So even in a perfect world, say the attic was 115, 120 degrees. Well, if the inside of the house is 70, 75 degrees, we still could have 30 or 40 degrees of temperature differential between what's in the attic and what's inside the house. So the better the insulation is, the more that heat can hold back. And I always say, kind of think of that as to a point, because what we don't want to do is have 3 feet of insulation in there and then let the attic get to 170 degrees, because all that's going to do is fill up that air, that insulation with heat. And then the sun goes down and it's 11, 12 o'clock at night. And you're like, how come the air conditioner, honey, why isn't the air conditioner shut off? It's because all the energy is coming out of the insulation now into the house. So we need to have good insulation and good ventilation, and that solves the kind of the issue. All right, so let me go over the attic analysis again, and then I've got some questions that we've had emailed in over the week, and I kind of hit on some of those. It's kind of interesting to kind of look at some of this, kind of what people are thinking, and then I can give you some examples of some houses that we've done to kind of put this in perspective, because this pays for itself so fast. Like, insulation and ventilation are really the number one thing you can do to your house as far as efficiency, as far as getting that return on investment, because it's not a big cost to do it. And you get all this money back, you get the tax credits, and then we also lower these energy costs, so you get all of your money back, plus you get the benefit of your house is more comfortable. A lot, I would say 80% of our customers say, if you just make my house more comfortable, I don't even care about saving money on my energy bills, I just need this house to be more comfortable. Other customers will say, well, I don't care if it's more comfortable, I just want to save much money on my energy bills. And I'm like, that's the beauty of what we do, is you get both. So you get more efficiency and more comfort when we do these attic projects. So let me give out the number, and then I'll talk about this attic analysis. So 602-878-8646, 602-878-8646. So that's our direct number right here. Give us a call. We'll take the call today, and we'll get, you know, we'll take the call. Like I said, if it goes to voicemail, that means we're on the line with another customer. Just leave your information, and then we'll get back with you in a few minutes. Let me check with our producer, Sam, and how many calls we got on that first break. Danny, how many calls did we get on that first break? How many of these we have left? We started with 10. Okay, so we had 4 calls the first, then when I first gave out that phone number the first time. So we got 6 of these deals left. Let me mark this down. So we, the reason we only do 10 of these a week is this kind of fills in our schedule, and these are special deals that we do on the radio. So it's a better deal than you normally would get if you found us on Google, or if you just did a search or something like that. Yeah, that's our normal deal. But the radio show, we actually do a promotion, and it kind of drives our business. It gets some brand recognition. That's why we do the radio, but we do offer a special deal when you do call from the radio. So make sure you do give us a call. We have 6 of those deals left. 602-878-8646. 602-878-8646. And that's for the free attic analysis. If you do need anything after the free attic analysis, then you get all those specials that I was referring to. And I'll go over those again in a few minutes. But you will be locked into the deals. But the first thing to do is to start with the free attic analysis, because you may not even need anything. That's what I don't like to spend a lot of time on the deals, because we do have great deals, but you may or may not need anything. So we have to start with the free attic analysis. I always tell customers, you know, they'll call and I'm like, they want me to give them a quote over the phone. It's like, I can't really give you a quote because I can't see your house from here. I don't know what you need. You know, do you need 4 inches of insulation? Do you not need any? I don't know. I haven't looked at the house yet. So give us a call for that free attic analysis and we'll start there and kind of go from there. So for the free attic analysis, we're going to look at that insulation, make sure the insulation is still intact and it's in good condition that you have. And then we can just add to the top of it. And that's kind of typical. Like I said, we will let you know if it does need removed. And I will tell you, if it does need removed, it's because it does need removed. We are not trying to sell removals. Obviously, it's super hot in these attics, especially this time of year. If you don't need a removal, we're not selling you a removal. We're not here to sell you anything. I have a slogan. It's always be helping. We're here to help you and then see what you need and kind of go from there. We're not here to sell you anything. We have plenty of business, so feel free to give us a call. There's no pressure. We have no high pressure sales at all. It's not even really a sales pressure. It's really more of a consultation. See what you need. Okay. So give us a call on that. So insulation integrity, we're going to look at the depth of the insulation. See how much you have in there. We're looking between about 10 and 13, 14 inches is where you should be. If you had about 8 inches, we probably would go like, let's go to like 14 inches. That would be an R38. And that's going to do you a great job from now and in the future. So we don't want to just put the very minimum, because if building codes change, if you do sell the house, we want to make sure you're going to pass inspection. So we're going to do it right. Certify the attic, put the insulation rulers in there. So we're going to check that insulation depth. Also going to check that soffit venting. Make sure we have good air intake. Obviously, that's super important. And then we'll look at the exhaust ventilation. We want to make sure we're getting air in and air out of these attics. And we want to get that done about 10 times an hour. So take all the air that's in the attic, if you can kind of picture that, all the air that's in your attic, and put it back outside and bring fresh air in. When we do that, this is how we control attic temperatures. Determine if an air seal is beneficial. Maybe need some air sealing, and that would be like around some can lights, any kind of openings. Sometimes we have like where your air vents are coming through the sheetrock. We can air seal around those boxes or the cans. We kind of call them more of a box, but we can foam seal around that just to keep air from moving from your attic into the conditioned space and vice versa. We don't want air going up and out, or we don't want it coming down and in. So when we air seal it, that can help with that as well. And then just look at the overall attic efficiency, see what's going on up there, make some recommendations, get a measurement on the access. We put a draft master in there, insulates that panel or the pull down ladder that goes into the attic space. Make sure that that's taken care of, and that's going to help with drafts. It's going to help with if there's dust coming through that hatchway or that pull down ladder, and it's also going to insulate the door itself. So it makes a big difference, and we include that when we do an insulation project. So a lot of great things happening here. So if you think you want that free attic analysis, let's start with that. We have six of those left. 602-878-8646. So the number again is 602-878-8646. Give us a call now. Like I said, if it's going to voicemail, that just means we're still working today, but there's another customer on the line. We'll leave a voicemail and we'll call you right back, and we'll get you taken care of and get you on the schedule for the next week or so. So we're getting close to the end of the show. So let me just recap real quick the specials and then what the attic analysis is. And then I'll give out the phone number a couple more times right here at the end of the show. So the free attic analysis, we're going to look at the insulation levels, look at the integrity of the insulation, make sure we're good there. Check your soffit venting, make sure your soffit vents are good. Look at that exhaust venting, make sure do we need to add some more solar ventilation? Turbocharge this attic space, make this attic better than it's ever been, make that customer ecstatic, determine if we need to do an air seal, and then just look at the overall attic efficiency. So we're going to do all of that with our free attic analysis. So that's what you're calling for today. I'm going to give out the number for that free attic analysis left. Daniel, how many do we have? We have two of these left? Only two left. So jump on the phone if you want to get this done this week or the week coming up. We'll get you on the schedule. So 602-878-8646, 602-878-8646.

0: basically, we got the tax credits, which are going to go away at the end of the year. So if you're going to think about getting insulation or ventilation, it's a great time to do it. 25% Arizona state credit on the solar. So, well, that's awesome. As far as us here at Koala Insulation, we also are offering $100 off the solar attic fans, a free stairway insulator, and a free attic fresh treatment if we do insulation. So make sure you say, hey, I heard you on the radio. Because we do get calls during the week on the same phone number, but when you do call, say, hey, I heard you on the radio. I heard Tom. He's amazing. We want to get this insulation project done. We want to do our free attic analysis. So make sure you do that. 602-878-8646. 602-878-8646. Now, give us a call. If you just have a question, give us a call. If you're thinking about getting insulation, if you're maybe doing some new construction in the future, we can put you in our CRM so we can keep in contact. We do home shows and things like that. We can tell you what home shows we're going to be at in the future. You can come see us, all of that stuff. So give us a call. We're going to close out the show, but I'm going to give out the number one more time. 602-878-8646. 602-878-8646. And I'll talk to you next time. Bye bye.
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2: 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It's like the butterfly effect.
3: Yeah, and we see this a lot. 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And we're dealing with this with a couple of our clients that we're able to help them and clean it up. But everybody's doing their job, right? 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Your advisor's doing what they do, right? So your tax guy, your CPA, they're looking at your taxes, trying to keep you out of trouble with the IRS, be under the radar. The advisor's got your investments. They've got your growth plan. So all those people are doing their jobs. But if they're not connecting the dots together for you, the client, big trouble can happen.
2: And the problem is, you're sitting here assuming somebody's looking at the whole picture. Sometimes nobody is. So you can do everything you were told to do and still end up with a retirement strategy where the pieces don't fit together. That's frustrating, but it's scary because you don't know what you don't know. And we're going to talk about why coordination may be just as important as the individual advice you're getting. That's huge.
3: Now, understand this. We're telling you this because we coordinate the professionals together. As the advisor, we're the most trusted advisor. It is our job to make sure we're coordinating all these things. We do a lot of these things in-house, from estate planning, etc., but we're the ones that are in charge of coordinating that. So someone will come to our office and say, my CPA told me to do this. Okay, why? Well, because it saves me on taxes. Well, maybe it does today, but is that a future plan? What does it do for your retirement plan 5 years from now? You got to look way down the road 10 years from now. So what does it do to your income, your future required minimum distributions, your Medicare premiums? All those things have to be taken into account, not just this year.
2: 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So let me be really clear, because we love good tax preparers. We work with them. 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
2: 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I'm going to repeat what Don said. 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And you are listening to No More Mondays. 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On the left-hand side, you can schedule an appointment directly into our calendar. You can also do that in the button up at the top of the page. And on the right-hand side, give us some info. We'll get back to you within 24 hours. Here's a mistake people make. They think of a financial decision as isolated events. So financial decisions, they're isolated, they're only affecting what's happening over here, and they're not. So take something as seemingly straightforward as setting up an employer-sponsored retirement plan. So maybe your tax professional recommends a SEP IRA, a simple, a 401k, cash balance plan for your business, right? Or maybe just for you personally if you're a solo practitioner. Whatever may be appropriate for the business, great. But did anybody tell the financial advisor?
3: Did anybody ask how that decision fits into everything else we're trying to accomplish? Income, required minimum distributions, keeping your tax bracket in check for 5, 10, 20 years down the road, your inheritance. Because maybe we're looking at Roth conversions. Maybe we're trying to manage taxable income and keep in a specific bracket. Maybe there's existing IRA assets or inherited IRAs, future RMDs, Medicare IRMA considerations. All these things have to be taken into fact. One decision over here can change every strategy over there.
2: And the client doesn't know that because they think, I hired my tax professional. I hired an advisor. I've got good people. But having a team of professionals is not the same thing as having professionals who operate as a team.
3: Ooh, that's good.
2: I'm going to say it again. Having a team of professionals is not the same thing as having professionals who operate as a team.
3: Boom.
2: All right, Don, question from an audience listener who everybody here, you can go to sunvalleywealth.com/contact. Right in that right-hand side, give us a question. Maybe we'll answer it next week for you. My CPA handles my taxes and my advisor handles my investments. Why would they really need to talk to each other? Okay, we kind of handled that, but why don't we advise kind of how we talk to tax professionals? What does that look like?
3: Well, because your investments, right, they create tax consequences, and your tax decisions can change your investment and retirement strategy. That's why they're so important to work together. And again, you're typically your tax guy, your CPA. They're not going to know about Roth conversions. That's not their specialty, nor should they. That's something your advisor should be doing. And by the way, I'm just going to throw this right over the plate. If your advisor is not talking about Roth conversions or tax-free income in retirement, that's a big issue and that's a big problem. If they're just talking about everything's okay, the markets are great, don't worry about it, come back next year, that is a problem. We talk about that every week.
2: Your money doesn't know which professional's office it's sitting in. So the IRS doesn't say, oh, that decision was made by your CPA or your tax professional, so we're not going to count it when determining your Medicare premium. Everything eventually lands on the same tax return and affects the same household. And retirement is where this becomes especially important.
3: Because retirement has tax tripwires everywhere, folks. You've got,
2: say that five times.
3: Yeah. You've got required minimum distributions. You got Roth conversions, Social Security taxation, Medicare IRMA surcharges, which you have to think about 2 years before, right? That's not all the same year. You have capital gains. You've got pension income, qualified versus non-qualified, IRAs versus regular, charitable giving, business income and estate planning considerations. One decision can push another domino over, and done incorrectly up front can cascade into disaster down the road.
2: You do a Roth conversion without looking at the entire tax picture, and suddenly you've created more taxable income than you intended. Or you don't convert because somebody says, why would you voluntarily pay taxes today? Well, maybe you shouldn't, but maybe you should. That's what the planning determines. What bracket are you in today? What might it look like after RMDs begin? What happens when one spouse dies and the survivor eventually files as a single taxpayer? What assets are you leaving your children? What happens if tax laws change? This isn't about blindly doing Roth conversions. It's about running the numbers before the decision gets made. And it's imperative that you have professionals who are working together so they have your back on this and you're not doing it alone.
3: Well, and we say the term holistic planning, which doesn't mean, you know, we're working in a garden and it's all green and lovely. Holistic means everybody is working together and it's one team of professionals.
2: We're the concierge doctor here.
3: Absolutely. And so that's the way we do it here. That's the way we think everybody should do it. But if you don't feel like everybody on your team is coordinating and discussing what's going on, that's a red flag. You've got to get that fixed now.
2: You want your professionals who know what their lane is. I don't prepare tax returns. Your tax preparer does that. But I absolutely want to understand your tax return. I want to know your marginal bracket, where your income's coming from, what happens when RMDs begin. That's stuff that we talk about with our clients. But we should be talking to your tax preparer, because your financial plan shouldn't stop at the door of your CPA's office, and your estate plan shouldn't live in a binder disconnected from your financial accounts. They all work together. So here's the thing. I want our clients to understand what that looks like, Don, because we don't want our clients to constantly have to play telephone between professionals. So explain to us kind of what this looks like.
3: So what it looks like is, with the client's permission, sometimes the easiest thing is we pick up the phone and we talk to the tax professional and get the necessary information so we can coordinate together as a team. If we're doing the estate planning as part of our services in our office, then it's all happening under one roof. If we're using our tax professional that we recommend to our clients, it's all happening under one roof. So that's the coordinated approach. That's what holistic means. One stop. All the stuff is working together. All your professionals are working together.
2: And that's what a financial team should look like. Investments don't live in one box. Taxes in another. Social Security in another. And your estate plan somewhere down the hall. One decision affects the next. That's why we're opening the phone lines for the first 10 callers to take advantage of a complimentary 360-degree view of a fiduciary second opinion. We can start with a phone call, we can start with a Zoom, or you can come into our office, whatever works best for you. First, statements on the table. We'll show you what you're paying and look at what your existing plan may be costing you beyond fees, missed opportunities, tax inefficiencies, overlooked Roth strategies, and the cost of an advisor relationship that's been sitting on autopilot for far too long. Second, your investments. We'll complete an asset allocation and risk assessment based on who you are today. Risk tolerance changes because life changes, retirement changes, the job, your money has to do changes. Somebody needs to be coordinating all of that. Third, we'll deep dive Social Security for you and your spouse if applicable. When might it make sense to claim? How does one spouse's decision affect the other? Already collecting? How should those dollars fit into the income plan? Fourth, we'll build your customized lifetime income plan and put the whole thing on the big screen. 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
3: 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We're going to fix that.
2: Well, for most of your working life, somebody else has been responsible for making sure a paycheck lands in your account every couple of weeks. That's not lost on us. We get it. Then you retire, and suddenly you're responsible for creating that paycheck yourself. So where is the money going to come from every month for the next 30 to 40 years?
3: And I'll just take money out of my investments where I need it is not an income plan, folks. It's taking 4%, not a plan. Because the mortgage doesn't care what the stock market did this month. Your food, your electric bill, your grocery store, your health insurance, none of those entities care what the market is doing. Retirement doesn't eliminate the paycheck. It just changes who's responsible for creating it.
2: And now that responsibility falls on you and your retirement plan, which is why we believe at Sun Valley Wealth, one of the most important things, if not the most important thing you can have going into retirement is a written, customized lifetime income plan, not a guess, not a withdrawal percentage, Bill Bengen created many years ago as a research paper.
3: There's Bill brought up again.
2: That someone ran with, not a guess, not a withdrawal percentage, not a strategy that requires you to sell investments every month to pay the bills. Because a paycheck may need to last for a very long time.
3: Longer than people realize, folks. We're living longer, retiring earlier in some cases, and it's entirely possible, listen to this, to spend 30 or 40 years in retirement. You could be in retirement longer than you worked. That's a very long time to wing it, and that's a very long time to depend on, I hope the markets do great for the rest of my life.
2: The challenge isn't just making your money last. It's creating the lifestyle you actually want while you're still here, leaving a legacy if that's important. And I don't want somebody spending 30 years terrified to take a vacation. I don't like our clients to live like that. Dawn and I tell our clients, a lot of times we have to tell people, hey, you've got to learn how to spend money. Rarely are we having the conversations with our clients about, whoa, you need to tamp down your spending. So I don't want people to live small in retirement. This is the culmination of a life of work. Now it's time to enjoy it because you don't know whether you can spend your money or not. You're just sitting concerned and living small. A good income plan and a good advisor should have an income plan for you that answers two questions. Can I afford to retire? And once I retire, how much can I comfortably spend? That's important. All right, Don, audience question. Someone went to sunvalleywealth.com/contact and put a question into the right-hand side. You can do it too. Maybe your question will get answered next week. I have Social Security, a pretty good investment account. Why do I need a separate income plan?
3: Well, simple, because knowing how much money you have is completely different from knowing how much income that money can reliably support. So $1 million statement looks wonderful, but a statement doesn't tell you how much you can spend this year. Or where the next month's income is going to come from, or what happens during a prolonged market downturn, and they will happen in your life. How inflation affects you 20, 30 years from now. Does your income plan keep up with inflation? Or whether the surviving spouse can maintain that same lifestyle if you lost one of your social securities. So there's a lot of reasons why.
2: And that's where people confuse a portfolio with a retirement plan. Wow, I get a statement and it's got my advisor's name on it and it's got pie charts.
3: I don't know whose voice that is, but it certainly is annoying.
2: Somebody from the 1930s, 40s, 50s. Somebody who's got a hat and a cigar in his mouth.
3: He's out racing form. Yeah. Racing form.
2: A portfolio is an asset. An income plan gives that asset a job. What do we say here, folks? Money needs a job or it gets lazy and it underperforms. Who's maintaining the jobs of your money? So let's talk about what happens without one, without a job or an income plan. You retire, Social Security hits the checking account every month, maybe there's a small pension, but there's still a gap between guaranteed or predictable income and what it actually costs to live your life every day. You're in retirement. That means permanent vacation, permanent weekend. Where does the rest come from? If the answer is, well, we'll sell some stocks when we need money to pay the mortgage, I want a better answer than that for my clients. And you are listening to No More Mondays. If this is resonating with you, and I don't know how it can't, if you don't know if you have an income plan or you're not sure if your income plan is built to last, call or text 480-CONSULT, 480-CONSULT. 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Schedule an appointment directly into our calendar. Hit the button right on the left side or at the top of the screen. And on the right-hand side, give us some info. We'll get back to you within 24 hours.
3: So, Logan, when you were talking before the offer, sequence of returns risk, and what if the markets aren't cooperating? This is very important. If you're continually trying to sell investments to create income, by the way, on your own maybe, or your advisors just set up a 4% withdrawal rate when the markets are down, especially during the early retirement years, that can be devastating if you live to be 85, 90, 95. So you're not simply watching your account fluctuate on paper. You're removing shares, right? So you're actually taking value from the portfolio. You no longer have the opportunity to participate in the recovery.
2: That's a completely different experience than being 45 and still contributing to the account. So during your accumulation years, market declines can actually give you the opportunity to buy at a lower price, right? We're buying stocks on sale. It has a different feeling. In retirement, if you're withdrawing from those same assets, the math changes. You're no longer just investing money. You're asking the portfolio to produce a paycheck. Audience question, Don, I think I know what you're going to say. Can't I just use the 4% rule? That's what my advisor says we're going to do.
3: Well, it's a useful planning concept created a long time ago, but your retirement isn't a rule of thumb. And so what if I told you, by the way, so what if I told you that at Sun Valley Wealth, when we build an income for our clients, you're never selling stocks for income. We use the stock market for a specific purpose. Remember, money needs a job. The stock market has a job. Income comes from over here. But what if I told you that you don't have to worry about where the market is for your income plan? And we're not sacrificing growth. You're not in some fixed annuity that's all tied up. What if you can get growth, not worry about the stock market, and have your income keep up with inflation for 30, 40, 50 years? And have a legacy left over if that's what you want. That's what we do at Sun Valley Wealth, but you have to come in to see how.
2: Customized plans should be able to adjust as your life adjusts, and inflation is just the quiet issue, right? So if somebody tells us that they want $100,000 a year in retirement, we're not pretending $100,000 buys the same lifestyle 20 or 30 years from now. The goal isn't just generating income, it's preserving purchasing power. So let me give you an example, because this is where the planning gets really interesting. We recently modeled a hypothetical household similar to situations we see in our office. So I mean, we've changed some facts. The exercise illustrates the point for a client of ours. So let's say we have a couple with approximately $300,000 of investable assets today. They expect approximately $55,000 a year from Social Security together and another $10,000 from a pension. They want to retire about 5 years from now around age 63, and the goal is to have approximately $100,000 a year of retirement income. And take it over, Don.
3: Well, so somebody here's $300,000 investments. So wait a minute. I need $1 million or $2 million. I can't retire. Someone said I need $1 million or $2 million until I can even think about it. So we retire people on a lot less money with six-figure incomes if the plan is built correctly. And so one of the things I want to say before I finish this example is, don't you want to know the answer right now today? When can I retire if this is how much money me and my spouse would like to have? Don't you want to know? And don't you want to know the second part of that, Logan? What's the second part of that question?
2: Am I going to be okay?
3: Yeah. Is that okay to get the answer without spending a penny? Right. So we're going to answer that for you and our clients immediately. Right. So that's what we're going to know. So here's what happens in this scenario. The person has $300,000. They got a 5-year run. We use very low market returns. We use very conservative rates. This person runs through both this person and their spouse live past 100. They took $684,000 out of their investments to keep the $100,000 up with inflation along with their Social Security and pension. And they had $2 million left over at age 100 years old in their investments. They didn't run out of money and they kept up with inflation. If it's built right, conservatively even, you'll see that you don't need as much money as you think you do to retire. But by gosh, get the answer.
2: You might not, but don't you want to know?
3: Don't you want to know?
2: And here's what I want people to hear. Under those assumptions, as Don said, they didn't run out of money. But a projection is designed to show you what it could be. But the most important thing about the projection is we're changing it in real time. We're testing it. We didn't look at $300,000 and guess. We didn't look at $100,000 of desired income and panic. We didn't say the market average is this, so you'll probably be fine. We're going to show you by putting the pieces together and said, what happens if you live into your 90s? What happens as inflation increases your spending? We look and we model and change the income plan in real time to show you what it should look like. That's what we do. We stress test. We change the assumptions. What if returns are lower? A financial plan isn't valuable because the projection is guaranteed to be right. There's no guarantees. It's valuable because it lets you see where the plan may break before real life gets the opportunity to break it.
3: Yep. And then you can make adjustments while you still have choices. and you can know that, hey, we're going to be okay. That's the whole point. We're going to be okay.
2: Here's the question I want you to think about. What is staying exactly where you are costing you? We are opening the phone lines for the first 10 callers for you to find out with a complimentary fiduciary second opinion. We can start with a phone call, a Zoom, or sit down with us in our office. Bring us your statements. We're going to show you what you're paying your current advisor, and more importantly, what you're getting for it. Because the bigger cost may not be the fee. It may be the tax opportunity nobody caught, the Roth conversion nobody discussed, the excess risk nobody noticed, or the income planning nobody ever did. Next, we're going to dissect your asset allocation. Are you still invested for the person you were 10, 20, 30 years ago? Your risk tolerance isn't set it and forget it. Your money should reflect your life now and what you're going to need to do in retirement. We'll analyze Social Security for you and your spouse if applicable and look at different claiming ages and how those benefits fit into the bigger picture. Already collecting? Great. Then let's determine the most effective use for that income. 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Am I going to be okay? We're going to build a customized lifetime income plan and put your actual numbers on our big screen. 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
7: Hey, Seth Leibson here. The 2026 midterms are going to define the direction of this state and this country, and I think every serious voter in Arizona needs to be paying close attention to what's on that ballot. That's why I'm inviting you to the Battleground Tour, a live event right here in Phoenix on Thursday, October 22nd. I'll be joined on stage by Mike Gallagher and Scott Jennings for an evening dedicated to all the important issues and races. We're doing it live, in person, with you in the room. It'll be a real conversation, the kind we have every day on air, except this time you're in the room with us. Now here's the thing, you can come for the general session and have a great night, but if you really want the full experience, I'd encourage you to look at the VIP option. Before the main event even starts, VIP ticket holders get to join us for a private reception, just a small group, some great food, and a chance to actually sit down and talk with us one-on-one before the evening gets underway. It's a pretty special thing, and I don't think you'll regret it. Gallagher, Jennings, and me, live in person for one night only. 960thepatriot.com.
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2: 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And most people think their workplace 401k works one way. Your employer gives you a menu of mutual funds, target date funds, you pick from the list, and that's where your money stays until you leave the company or retire. Most of the time, they're right.
3: Well, and for many people, that's exactly how it works, but not for everybody. 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And what does that do for you? A lot.
2: And that's a part people don't realize. We're not necessarily talking about rolling the 401k out. You're still employed. You're still contributing to the plan. For many of you, you're still under 59 and a half, so you can't move that money out without a penalty unless you leave that employer, which we're not advocating for you to do, but you're still eligible for the employer match according to the terms of your plan. The money stays within the employer plan, but instead of being limited solely to the standard investment menu, an available brokerage window may provide access to a much broader universe of investments and potentially professional management. Audience question, Don. Wait, I can have my own financial advisor manage my 401k while I'm still working for my employer?
3: Possibly. So not always, but possibly. And that word matters. Every employer plan is different. Some plans offer an SDBA, self-directed brokerage account. Some don't. Some restrict how much can be moved into it. Some restrict the investments available or whether an outside advisor can manage the account. We don't guess. We look at your actual plan and find out what it allows. It's that simple.
2: And we're seeing these brokerage window options and plans administered through some of the big providers. So we frequently see plans through companies such as Empower that are held at Fidelity and Schwab where brokerage options may be available. Depending entirely on the employer-specific plan, the name on your statement alone doesn't tell us whether you qualify. We need to look into the plan itself. So give us a call or text. We'll do it for you for free. Why does professional management matter if somebody already has a decent investment choices in their 401k, Don?
3: Well, usually they don't have decent choices. You got, again, mutual funds or target date funds. But it does matter. There's a big difference between having investment choices and having investment strategy built around you. So your employer isn't doing anything wrong by offering a standardized menu. They got to make it easy for everybody. That's how employer plans are designed. So they need investment options that can serve an entire workforce across the board. So the 27-year-old who started saving is different than the 48-year-old or the 51-year-old or the 61-year-old getting close to retirement. There are different things going on.
2: Completely different time horizons, different risk tolerances, outcome needs, tax situations, retirement dates. Yet they may all be choosing from the same lineup of mutual funds and target date funds. 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On the left-hand side and up at the top, click the button, schedule an appointment directly into our calendar on the right-hand side. Give us some information. We'll get back to you within 24 hours. Okay. Don, audience question. I'm 52. My coworker's 28. Why would we have access to the same investments?
3: Well, because your employer is doing the best they can, has to build a plan that works for the workforce as a whole. Your employer isn't responsible for building Logan or Don's retirement plan, right? They're sponsoring an employee benefit. So personalization has to happen somewhere else. And if your plan allows for a self-directed brokerage account, that may give us the opportunity to bring those 401k assets into the same investment and planning conversation as everything else you own. So whether you have 100,000 or a million, you're all treated like high net worth clients.
2: Which is a part I like too, because now we're not looking at the 401k over here and your IRA over there and your spouse's account somewhere else, because your retirement assets shouldn't be strangers to each other. Maybe your 401k is your largest account. Why would we build an income plan, tax strategy, risk allocation around everything except the biggest bucket of retirement money you have? So now let's say we look at your plan and there is no SDBA option. That doesn't mean we throw our hands up and ignore the account, Don, right?
3: No, not even close. We still want to understand what you own. We still want to help you. What are the available investment options in there? How are you allocated? We still want to help folks, even though we may not be able to fully manage it. We want to help. How much risk are you actually taking? Remember, that's a huge one. What's your risk profile? Does the risk make sense for where you are today, not where you were when you filled out the questionnaire 15 years ago? And one of the biggest questions, Logan, are you maximizing the opportunities available within the plan?
2: Especially if you're getting an employer match. So I never understand this. People have come into our office over the many years and said, I don't take advantage of the match, or I don't contribute.
3: It's crazy.
2: It's free money.
3: Free money.
2: We don't want you to casually walk away from employer money. We want to understand the match, contribution limits, catch-up opportunities where applicable, and how those contributions fit into the rest of the retirement tax plan. So the answer isn't automatically put everything into the 401k, and it isn't automatically don't. It's planning. Okay, audience question, Don. I'm still working and over 59 and a half. Can I just move my 401k into an IRA, and should I automatically?
3: Well, maybe. Now, so don't do anything without talking to a professional. If your employer's plan permits an in-service distribution, yes, you can. Being over 59 and a half does not, by itself, mean every plan has to let you move your money out while you're still employed. Again, we check the plan. But where an in-service rollover is available and appropriate, that's another conversation we can have. Right? Do we want to bring it into your own IRA and start building out the retirement and income plan? If we've already been managing assets through an available brokerage window and building a financial plan around them, then eventual transition can be much more coordinated because we already know the portfolio, the income plan, and what we're trying to accomplish. It's all together.
2: And then there's the other 401k problem we see all the time, the orphan 401ks, the retirement account graveyard. You worked somewhere 15 years ago and left $38,000 behind, $125,000, whatever it is. Then another company, and there's 72 sitting there. Maybe another account from a job you barely remember. Suddenly you've got retirement money scattered across three or four former employers, and people forget about them.
3: Yeah, or they don't know they're there because they haven't looked at them in years, and the statements were at another house, a mailing address, and nobody's coordinating investments, right? Nobody's asking how much risk you're taking across all of those accounts. I call it a yard sale. They're spread out across the country. It looks like a yard sale. You got overlapping funds. You got unnecessary complexity. You got old contract information. You got beneficiaries that haven't been reviewed in years.
2: Yeah, but here's the thing. You want to understand what's going on with your entire picture, right? So when bringing appropriate old accounts together can make your retirement a whole lot easier if it makes sense, right? So fewer statements, fewer investment menus, fewer places to update beneficiaries. Most importantly, the ability to see and manage the retirement portfolio as a whole rather than as a collection of leftovers from every job you've ever had. So the potential advantage is coordination, being able to manage allocation, risk, costs, income planning, oversight, us having oversight and the overall strategy more intentionally. That's the bigger picture.
3: Whether you have an SDBA, which again, self-directed brokerage account available today as an in-service rollover opportunity later, or three old 401ks following you around from previous jobs, the first step is simply finding out what you actually have and what your plan allows. And do you have an advisor helping you? Don't assume you're stuck with the little menu somebody handed you. Don't assume you can move money either way. Look at the plan documents and find out, or get a hold of your advisor, get a hold of us, and let us see what's going on. It's too important to let sit static and have nothing going on for years.
2: And remember, we'll help you figure it out. We will look into your plan for you. No cost, no obligation. Let us help you. And if we can't manage it while you're in force still at this position, we can still help you make the most of the options you have. So let's clean up your retirement accounts. Let's maximize the options available to you, but you're never going to know unless you ask, and what does it hurt? So that's why we offer that service to figure out, do you have the SDBA option? And if you do, what does that look like? We do this for our clients all the time, and it helps to know. As Don and I always say, don't you want to know?
3: Yep, and it doesn't cost a thing.
2: Here's the question I want you to think about. What is staying exactly where you are costing you? We are opening the phone lines for the first 10 callers for you to find out with a complimentary fiduciary second opinion. We can start with a phone call, a Zoom, or sit down with us in our office. Bring us your statements. We're going to show you what you're paying your current advisor, and more importantly, what you're getting for it. Because the bigger cost may not be the fee. It may be the tax opportunity nobody caught, the Roth conversion nobody discussed, the excess risk nobody noticed, or the income planning nobody ever did. Next, we're going to dissect your asset allocation. Are you still invested for the person you were 10, 20, 30 years ago? Your risk tolerance isn't set it and forget it. Your money should reflect your life now and what you're going to need to do in retirement. We'll analyze Social Security for you and your spouse if applicable, and look at different claiming ages and how those benefits fit into the bigger picture. Already collecting? Great. Then let's determine the most effective use for that income. Then here comes the big question. Am I going to be okay? We're going to build a customized lifetime income plan and put your actual numbers on our big screen. We're going decades into retirement and beyond age 100 to show you our plan for your income to last as long as you do, while accounting for inflation and leaving a legacy if that's important to you. 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
3: 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We don't want the government forcing us to do things. We don't want the government in our retirement. We don't want them locked into our estate.
2: You spent decades building your retirement accounts, but if that money's never been taxed, you may have a silent partner in retirement, the IRS. Thoughtful Roth conversion strategies could potentially help you keep more of what you've earned. And here's something people forget when they look at that beautiful 401k. If most of that money went in pre-tax, you definitely haven't paid that tax bill yet. So you got the deduction or tax deferral while you were working, but eventually the IRS wants its share. And you don't necessarily get to decide when forever.
3: Right, exactly. Eventually, required minimum distributions enter the picture. That's when the government makes you take money out of those accounts and pay taxes. And the government starts telling you how much and when. And listen, folks, that could be a really big deal later in life, especially if you don't need or want this money. So it's a big concern, and we want to get the government out of our clients' IRAs and 401ks.
2: Whether you need the income or not, the distributions can become taxable income, and that's why we call it the IRS as your silent partner in retirement. They're not calling you every month. They're not sitting at your kitchen table. But if you've accumulated a substantial amount of pre-tax retirement money, which a lot of our listeners and a lot of our clients have, they have a future interest in those dollars, and believe me, they're not going to forget it. So when we say keep the IRS out of your retirement, we're obviously not talking about avoiding taxes.
3: Of course not. We're talking about understanding what the rules are and using the opportunities that Congress is giving you legally and thoughtfully to minimize taxes over your retirement lifetime. The goal, folks, isn't to pay zero taxes. The goal is to avoid paying more than you need to simply because nobody planned ahead. And one of our biggest opportunities we look at is Roth conversions.
2: So, audience question, and I'm going to ask it and answer it. Why would I voluntarily pay taxes today on money I don't have to take out yet? Okay, good question, because the question isn't necessarily, how do I pay the least amount of tax this year? The better question may be, how do I potentially pay less in taxes over the next 20, 30, 40 years? And with a Roth conversion, you're generally taking money from a pre-tax retirement account, paying the applicable income tax on the amount converted today, and moving it into a Roth where qualified distributions can ultimately come out tax-free. But that doesn't mean everybody listening should run out and convert their IRA.
3: No, absolutely not. Roth conversions are not right for everybody. And even when they are appropriate, we're generally not talking about just taking $1 million IRA and converting the whole thing tomorrow. That could be a tax disaster, folks. You could push yourself through tax brackets, create a huge taxable income event, and, you know, potentially trigger consequences elsewhere.
2: And this is something you may do over a number of years. We build a measured, multi-year strategy. Maybe we convert to a particular point within a tax bracket. Maybe we do more one year and less the next. Maybe there's a year where we don't convert anything. The good news is this is planning that we do every year at the end of the year when we know exactly what your income was. Retirement planning gives us windows. Maybe you've stopped working but haven't started your RMDs. Maybe income drops for several years. Maybe market conditions create an opportunity. Those are the years somebody needs to be paying attention to. All right, audience question, Don. If Roth conversions are potentially this valuable, okay, I know you're going to love this. Why hasn't my advisor ever talked to me about them? That was a layup of a question for you.
3: Well, and that's the question I'd be asking.
2: And that's a question we are asking.
3: Yeah. And I want to be fair. Maybe your advisor looked at it and determined it wasn't appropriate. But do you know that, right? First of all, did they look? Did they run the numbers? Did they do a Roth conversion blueprint for you like we do? Did they explain why it did or didn't make sense? So what bothers me, Logan, is when somebody has been with an advisor for 10, 15 years, has hundreds of thousands or even millions of dollars sitting in pre-tax accounts and says, nobody has ever mentioned this to me. What?
2: And you are listening to No More Mondays. If this is resonating with you and you'd like to take advantage of a complimentary consultation to understand what your Roth conversion potential is to get a copy of our free Roth blueprint, call or text 480-CONSULT, 480-CONSULT, 480-266-7858, email info at sunvalleywealth.com. 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There's a button at the top of the screen, and on the left-hand side, schedule an appointment directly into our calendar. On the right-hand side, give us some information. We'll get back to you within 24 hours. Okay, so you have to be careful because a conversion can affect more than just your tax bracket, and we've been talking about that. But the important thing, before I want Don to get into where you can get into trouble, is we will give you a complimentary Roth blueprint. It will compare what it looks like if you convert versus if you don't. So let's talk about how people get themselves into trouble.
3: Well, where people can get themselves into trouble is doing this without looking at the entire picture, right? A Roth conversion increases taxable income in the year you do the Roth conversion, right? You're adding that to your income. It can potentially affect Medicare income-related surcharges, or what we call IRMA, along with other pieces of your tax and retirement picture. So you can't just willy-nilly do a big conversion. And remember, IRMA happens 2 years down the road. So we're not blindly filling up the tax bracket and saying, great, we're done. We need to ask a few questions. You know, what else does this income touch? What does it do to your Medicare? What other income do you have? Are you taking Social Security? Are there capital gains? Did you sell a house? What does your tax professional see that we need to incorporate?
2: And this goes back to holistic planning, right? We know you have taxable assets. Maybe you got a pre-tax IRA and 401k money, but having different buckets can potentially give us different levers to pull when we're creating retirement income. So instead of every dollar you need coming out of the same taxable bucket, tax-free income can be incredibly powerful in retirement because it gives you options. Now, people are asking, how am I supposed to know whether paying the tax to convert today actually leaves me better off later? And we're going to show you, this is one of our favorite pieces of what we do. We call it the Roth Blueprint. Don, give us a little bit about it.
3: Roth Blueprint is going to do what Logan talked about earlier. There's two things you want to know about. If I live to be 90, or my spouse lives to be 90 or longer, what happens if I don't convert my taxable IRA into a Roth? And the government starts taking required minimum distributions, or making me take required minimum distributions.
2: Most important part, making you take the income, whether you want it or not.
3: Yeah, the word required is pretty important there, folks. So as those increase over time, what is it doing to your Medicare premiums? What is it doing to your tax bracket, your take-home pay? What is it doing to your inheritance? Also remember that taxable IRA is also a taxable inheritance event. So what happens if I don't convert financially to your plan and to your heirs? What happens if I do? That's what the Roth Blueprint is going to show you clearly in black and white.
2: So we got another audience question. And so what if I'm retired? Is it too late? So not necessarily. In fact, the years after the paycheck stops can sometimes create important planning opportunities. We talk about this with our clients and do this with clients all the time. Obviously, people are retiring at different ages, but the longer you wait, the fewer years you may have available to spread a strategy out. So that's why we want to have this conversation 5 years too early rather than 5 years too late, because once RMDs start, you have another piece of the income entering the equation. So when we say let's get the IRS out of your retirement, it's not a gimmick or a loophole. It's about planning. We want you to keep more of what you worked for. That's the goal. You got to pay what you legally owe, but don't leave the IRS a tip because nobody bothered to build a tax strategy around your retirement. That's something avoidable we can fix today.
3: Well, and you worked hard for it. Let's protect it. Let's protect it for the next 30, 40, 50 years.
2: Keep less in Uncle Sam's pocket, more in yours. If you've never actually seen how all the pieces of your retirement work together, we're going to show you. Pulling back the curtain, no Wizard of Oz here. For the first 10 callers, we are opening the phone lines for that complimentary fiduciary second opinion. We can start with a phone call, a Zoom, or right here in our office. We're going to start with your statements and answer a deceptively simple question. What is your current plan costing you? Fees are a part of it, but so are missed opportunities, tax inefficiency, Roth opportunities nobody evaluated, excess risk, years spent in an allocation that may no longer fit your life. We'll complete a current asset allocation and risk assessment because risk isn't static. The portfolio that made sense while you were accumulating wealth may not be the portfolio that makes sense when you're depending on it for income. Next up, Social Security. You and your spouse, if applicable, different claiming ages, different scenarios, and how that decision affects everything else. And then we'll let you know if you're already claiming it, what to do with that money to maximize its usage in your current plan and in the plan we'll build for you. Then we're going to put the entire retirement picture on our big screen. Your customized lifetime income plan will project decades into the future through 100 and beyond. Income, inflation, investments, taxes, longevity, and legacy if that's important to you. We'll also add our Roth conversion blueprint so you can compare your projected tax picture if you convert strategically against what happens if you leave everything exactly where it is, available to the IRS at their discretion. That's what holistic planning looks like, not five disconnected pieces, one

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0: not intended to predict the performance of any specific investment and is not a solicitation or recommendation of any investment strategy.
1: 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So let's start the show. 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
2: Here we are, your hosts, Anthony Correo and J.R. Rochford, taking a break from our day-to-day as financial advisors with Rochford & Associates, a fully independent fourth-generation family office right here in Sun City. And we are taking that break to bring you news that you may not hear on those other financial radio shows. We're aware the last thing you need is another money show, but we appreciate you being here. Another special guest this week, but I will let J.R. get into that.
3: So, and today might be the day. I know you say fully independent, fourth generation family practice, but once in a while you throw in veteran owned. Today may be a good day to remind people that this is also a small business that's veteran owned. So if that's important to you, we check another box. That's how I see that. So today I'm going to knock out the shout outs really quick because as usual, we have a lot to get to. Mark Burr. So if you tuned in last week, I made the analogy. Having him on is like drinking from a fire hose. I mean, he's powerful. So we've done
2: two episodes. Get that fire hose and get water.
3: Right. I mean, there's no water coming out. It's actually kind of lame to watch. So, but if you want Mark's contact information, we'll be glad to get it to you. But yeah, really important stuff. So, and you know, we can send you the episode. If you want your life to be easy, we'll send it to you with Mark on the show. The other shout out, Joe Jaquin again this week. I was on his show again Monday. So that's two Mondays in a row. And it looks like they are offering for me to come on every Monday morning. So I am so excited. That's the Patriot Radio News Hour. And, I mean, I've been listening to Joe for probably 15 years now. So I am so excited to be part of their show. Thank you so much, Joe, Jason, Jag. I appreciate you guys. Today we do have a special guest. I have brought up Rick several times in the past. I've been attending a meeting on the second Tuesday of every month, a coffee hour. And it's at a place, it's Veterans Affinity. I have today with us Rick Kreiberg. He's a command sergeant major, retired U.S. Army. Rick is the founder and executive director of Veterans Affinity. So give you an idea about Veterans Affinity. They've got three pillars. Their mission is to assist veteran seniors with the care they need and the benefits they've earned. Their goal, we minimize barriers to veterans care. And their objective, as I can see it, commitment, compassion, camaraderie, and connection. So Rick served our country for 35 years, enlisting in 1983. Boy, when you meet Rick, I mean, wow, Rick looks like he's in his 30s. So I guess he started when he was four. So he's
2: got. Yeah, I never would have guessed that. 35 years of service, that's insane.
3: Yes, so apparently he's really old like me. So he looks like he's in his 30s. He's got the passion and energy of somebody in their 20s. I mean, I rarely meet people that have this kind of drive. So Rick, my understanding, I'm not sure, maybe we'll get Rick to confirm this. I think he wanted to join the Air Force, but there was an aptitude test and they said attitude test. So boom, all of a sudden he's in the Army, not the Air Force. So, but he, you know, during our meetings, he does poke a little fun at the Air Force guys. So why I had him on today, I'm not sure yet, but we'll ask him directly. So I found Veterans Affinity about 2 years ago. I moved to Sun City 3 years ago, and on 107th Avenue, which is also Del Webb, I passed by a sign, a big, huge sign, and it's basically says coffee hour, Veterans Coffee Hour. So I looked at that sign, I'm like, well, I'm a veteran and I work and live nearby. I'm going to pop my head in. The first guy I saw was a guy named Russ that I've known for many years. And I sat next to him, and this room at the time probably had, and this, it, don't, you know, mind you, this is about 2 years ago, maybe 70 people, 75 people. And I was like, wow, you know, I had no idea this was, you know, quite this structured. Donuts, once in a while they provide a full breakfast. But what I noticed was this, the people that are there, you know, obviously they had something in common. Sometimes they bring a child, they bring a spouse. It's just, it was really well run. And I picked up something right away. It might be just a coffee hour for somebody, you know, looking in from the outside. For the people that show up, this is an event. I mean, I started getting there at about, I'll say for Rick's benefit, 8:15. I used to get there about 8:15 in the morning. You could barely get a seat. Well, now, 2 years later, there's the last meeting. There was over 100 people in this room. So this thing is growing like a weed. I'm going to let Rick talk a little more about how many he's doing and where and that sort of thing. But let me, without further hesitation, let me get Rick on. So Rick, thank you so much for taking time to join us today.
4: Thanks, JR. Going back to the age challenge. we MREs. So we eat a lot of MREs, the preservatives. Well, it does have an effect. It has preserved me over the years. Yes. So
3: the MREs, when I was in, they had a little Tabasco sauce. Is that still part of an MRE? Because I was so excited about Tabasco.
4: Absolutely. They have definitely evolved over the years. They're pretty good, surprisingly. But I appreciate that. That's an excellent lead-in, JR. These socials, in fact, Sun City, you came in probably a couple of years after we had started. And when we started there were six. And it was in the back kitchen area. They had six folks there when I popped in. And what I noticed was at the times they were bringing in people to talk about, they were trying to sell goods, services, what have you. And I don't like doing that to my veterans. It's like, what are you offering? And what, you know, can you do it for free? If not, can you offer a discount? You know, show me what's the actual benefit. I got it. The service is great, but what's the benefit and how can we save the veteran some money? So in any case, that little huddle, if you will, in that back room, it's like, hey, what's important to you guys? What do you guys want to know? What are your challenges? Let's get specific. And they didn't know how to answer or how to, you know, they didn't even know what to think. So I just like, all right, anybody enrolled in the VA, anybody not enrolled in the VA? Okay. You are, what are your challenges? What are you dealing with? Or what would you like to see? And also to turn it into a town hall. And then over the few months, the year, it just started populating where, you know what? We need a bigger room. And then from that little kitchen, we went into the room to the side of it where the max was 50. And probably about 3 months in there, it grew from 6 to 50. And like, okay, we need a bigger room. And so we went into a room that you know, JR. So it went from 6. In the last month, we had 130. We had 130 people in there. Wow. And the slowbirds are out of town. So we're already addressing like, hey, we need a bigger space. We got to have a bigger space. You know, what are we going to do? Because people are coming because there's value. We can sit around and drink coffee and tell jokes, poke fun at the Air Force or poke fun at the Army guys for not being able to go into the Air Force. But there's got to be some value. There has to be a takeaway. And people are coming because they're taking some knowledge. They're taking the camaraderie. They're taking something back with them. And then, of course, we challenge them to share their experience with their neighbors. Connect with their neighbors and then bring them to the next social. That's why we're expanding. It's word of mouth. There's value.
3: So, and where are we going to go next? You literally, you have to get there 45 minutes earlier if you want to sit, if you don't want standing room only. What's next?
4: So we have looked at, you know, there's a lot of places that want us to come in. And, right now we're going to 29 different locations across the valley, 29 different Pledge of Allegiance, 29 of them, 29 prayers. 29 story. I mean, it's 29 events. Sun City is our biggest one. And we have the same challenge everywhere else. You know, space. People are coming. So I challenged these other places that want us to come in. It's like, what are you going to offer us? Because I don't just need the space, but I need some coffee. You're going to offer some pastries and donuts. What are you offering? Because we're a nonprofit. And so if it were all on me, there's no way we could do this. I'm not Bruce Wayne. I don't have Bruce Wayne's kind of money. So I rely on community partners to help us support this. So Dignity is a great partner and they offer the coffee, the donuts, the whole nine yards. Now they don't have another room as big as what we have now. We've met with a community out in Peoria that can fit 250. I've been in there. It's like, this is perfect. But the challenge is, if I get 250 people in there, who's going to feed them? You know, what kind of partnership can I have? So I'm working with Terry, which is my partner, and possibly Dignity sponsoring that location. So basically moving from Sun City into that community in Peoria that can fit 250 people. So that would solve that problem. But again, it's the partnership, aligning the agreement, if you will. So they'll support that. And then, but you know what though, JR, if we go to 250, pretty soon I'm going to need another 100.
3: You know, sounds like Jaws. Yeah. You're going to need a bigger boat. By the way, Gary Flowers is amazing. She's a saint. This whole thing, I mean, for me to watch just the evolution I've seen in such a short period of time, it's incredible. And I, when I first got there, you know, anybody the first time there, perhaps they're nervous. It's very non-pressure. You make it light. You make it where it's non-threatening. I mean, if people are so inclined, Terry asked them to stand up, just say what branch they served in, you know, give a couple things about themselves. And then it's 100% the information. I mean, I didn't know if you're 100% disabled, you can fill out a form every February and get your property taxes waived. I didn't know so much. I mean, I didn't know about community care. I mean, I have 18 things I would love to ask you to explain. I mean, I'm going to ask you to take the more important things and touch on what you share with people. I mean, I know that when I did some poking around, when I first met you, I went to your website. By the way, your website is great. I'm going to give it out a couple times. I'll start right now. It's easyveteransaffinity.org. It's great. I mean, if you look under forces, you'll see the different branches of service and the ranks. I mean, it's a site you can spend some time on. They are a 501c3. I mean, they do take donations. I didn't understand that you're helping people with wheelchairs. I'm shocked at how much you're doing in the community. And by the way, you're retired. You are supposed to be, you know, watching Wheel of Fortune and kicking back. And I don't know if I know anybody other than Anthony, obviously. I don't know if I know anybody that's working as hard as you are as a retiree. So, and you know, when I poked around, I saw that your focus was on housing, healthcare, and benefits. You know, start with, tell me a little bit, what does that mean?
4: So if I could just go back a second, because you brought up a really good point. So those of us that get out of the military, it doesn't matter if you do 3 years, 6 months, 3 years, 30 years, you got to have a plan, number one. But number two, which I think is more important, you got to have a plan because you got to pay the bills. You got to take care of your family. But the big one, at least for me, was purpose. You got to have a purpose. And so coming out, to tell you the truth, for a week, I was in a tailspin. I mean, I was in a tailspin. When I was in the military, I at least had influence. I could at least affect change. I could see something that screwed up and I had the ability to fix it. I come out here, I'm a nobody. So if I want to go talk to somebody about an idea, a concept, I can't even get into the room. I'm not even invited into that room. It took a lot of humility to say, you know what? I'm not that guy anymore. I got to start from the ground up. And so I'm like, what am I going to do? What is the challenge? What is the issue? So I went to an event. This is a true story. I went to an event, very large organization. Veteran specific organization. I went to them for outreach. I went to them to connect with other veterans. Well, when I went there, I realized, and at the time I was 53 maybe, and I was the oldest veteran there. And so I'm like, there's a problem here. So I asked the representative, I said, hey, where are the Vietnam veterans at? And I was told that they do not support Vietnam veterans. So I'm like, where are they supposed to go for services? Where are they supposed to go to support? Oh, they can go to the VFW. Now, it really bothered me because obviously the person telling me this, who was a veteran himself, doesn't understand the history of what our Vietnam veterans went through. And there was a time that the VFW did not even accept Vietnam veterans when they came back because it wasn't a war. And so now it's okay. Now we're encouraging them to go into the VFW. That's nonsense. So it bothered me. And one thing about me is I can sit and stew and complain and like, you know, this is crazy, but it does no good. And so I'm like, I can do something. I have the passion. I have the ability to figure this out. I just got to figure out who to connect with. What, you know, what are the challenges? And then who do I connect with that can make that happen? So the website that you alluded to, that's where I got my research. So I'm like, okay, older folks, what do older folks need? And I started researching it. Okay, that's important. Let me add that. And I kept going. Let me add that. Now I have a website with a slew of information that's specific to seniors. I think the only thing that doesn't apply to seniors, I mean, it could, would be how to get a certificate of eligibility if you're looking to purchase a VA home loan. You can go on there, click on the link, and it'll take you to the site where you can actually apply for your certificate of eligibility. That's under housing. That's probably the only thing. Everything else is senior specific. But doing all that research, I became very smart. And in my opinion, my humble opinion, I believe I know more than some of the VA representatives do. And I, not to sharpshoot them, not to challenge them, but when they present something, I'm the guys in the back of the room that will raise my hand and say, I got a question. Because what you're putting out is not specific to this type of veteran. You're saying that all veterans might be eligible for this, but in fact, they're not. Not everybody's Audie Murphy. So we have to be specific and be honest with some of these veterans. Say, hey, look, bud, you're not quite eligible for that benefit yet. So by doing that, getting the research, and then having the ability to have real conversations with those that I come into, real, honest conversations. Look, bud, I get it. I understand how you might feel that you are entitled to that. You deserve that. And you know what? If I was king for a day, absolutely, I'd take care of you. But here's the deal. There are veterans, and I know you would agree with me, there are veterans that are much worse off than you, and they're a higher priority because they've been to combat. They've been wounded in combat. They're suffering from the effects of combat or what have you. Wouldn't you agree that we got to ensure that those guys get taken care of? And 9 out of 10 veterans will say, Rick, absolutely, I got you. So that website is really, that's where I learned, you know, it's almost like you, when you're preparing to teach a class, that's the best way to learn something when you're told, hey, you got to give a class on this, something you know nothing about. That's where the website came in.
3: Nice. So, and this is the kind of passion I'm talking about. I mean, if you're hearing this, if you're a veteran, you need to meet Rick, you need to come to one of these coffee hours. If you need somebody to run stuff by, if you need a sounding board, Rick's put together a team too. He's got a team of volunteers. So Rick is a busy man. You won't be ignored. The other thing about, you know, everything I've seen, the world is rushed. And by the way, you don't have to be a veteran. If you're listening to this and you're not a veteran, if you have a relative, if you know some, if you have a neighbor that's a veteran, they're probably not aware of this yet. I mean, this is a grassroots ground level expansion. So I didn't know, I was poking around again when I got ready for your visit, and I learned from, I think it was your LinkedIn page, I learned somewhere there's over 500,000 veterans in Arizona alone. There's 500,000 of us in this state alone. And Rick is, his goal is to get to every single one of them. Is that an overstatement?
4: One way or another. I know it's an unrealistic goal, but every day is an opportunity to at least connect with one. If I could just touch one guy or gal and just say, hey, bud, thanks for your service. You're good. You enrolled in the VA. You know, just one person, you know, I won't be able to touch them all. But as you mentioned or alluded to earlier, I have a ton of volunteers that have the same philosophy now. So now I've got several tentacles out there trying to connect with all these folks. Will I be able to connect with 500,000? Physically, probably not. But the word of mouth, like we're doing today, getting out to those guys and gals that are out there in the community, maybe listening today, just know that there are some folks out there like myself and many of our volunteers like yourself, JR and Anthony, that want to connect with you. We want you to come in. Give us an opportunity to just have a conversation. If you want nothing to do with the VA, you want nothing to do with anything else, that's okay. But at least talk to me, have a conversation with me. Let's figure out how I can make your life better. And maybe more importantly, your spouse's life a little bit better. Cause sometimes,
3: let me interject on that right there. I mean, when I first came to your meetings, you know, when I got out, I was active duty 87 to 91, then IRR 91 to 95, had the GI Bill, went to GCC, went to ASU. I mean, and then I put the military life behind me. But my stepfather, he bought a membership for me, you know, and this was when I first got off active duty. He bought a membership for me in the American Legion. And I went with him a couple times. He was a veteran also. I went with him a couple times. I'm like, this is great. These people drink too much. I got to learn what a Boilermaker was. They had fish fries on Friday. I was like, this is great. And then I renewed my membership for a few years. I don't know why, because I'm like, I'm never going to go to this post, but I renewed it. Well, this year I just got I have a paid up, for life membership. I just got my card about a week ago, 35 years continuous membership. And I'm going to share something with you. You know, there's the VFW referred to. There's the DAV. There's the American Legions. There's all kinds of service organizations. I've seen more in 2 years watching the kind of progress you've made than 35 years at my post. And me and two other guys, we were charter members and the founders of the American Legion Riders out of Peoria 62. I was the treasurer for 6 years till my youngest son got older, needed me for football and martial arts and all the other stuff. I mean, I was pretty active. We did turkey runs. The riders were very active in our post. The post itself is wonderful. They have a service officer, and don't get me wrong, I'm not slamming the American Legion at all. I'm just telling you, if you need something done, one of Rick's catchphrases, which I love, is less hoo-ah, more doo-ah. And when I put my military life behind me, I didn't think about something. I had a safe deposit box. I took my discharge paperwork, my ribbons. I took all of my stuff, including I had some Desert Storm trading cards. I'm going to talk about that, Rick, in a second. You probably don't know what we're doing with this.
5: I do.
3: And I put all that stuff, I put it in a safe deposit box and I forgot about it. So I didn't understand the importance of making sure I knew where my DD-214 is, for example. Well, fast forward, I'm in my 60s. I still don't really need it. Never had a veteran loan and a home. I mean, I've never really used, other than the GI Bill. But if something happens to me, Sandy needs to know where my DD-214 is. I mean, simple things like that.
4: Yep.
3: So sorry, I'm taking the show over. So Rick, you are a resource to people. And you are getting more done. You sponsor memberships into the Vietnam Veterans of America. I mean, talk about that for a quick second. I mean, what's going on with that?
4: So you brought up a really good point. You know, all the other service organizations, they have a mission. They have objectives. I'm sure they're doing great things. For us, it's about outreach. And so the brick and mortars, it's about inreach. Come on in. Let's get a membership. Come on in. Well, we have a lot of veterans that aren't members. We have a lot of veterans that are unaccounted for right here in Arizona that are in the footprint of a particular American Legion. And so when I go to Legion, I'm like, what's your membership rate look like? Oh, we're sitting at 82%. Well, why aren't you at 100? Well, we send flyers out. I'm like, well, you've got veterans that probably, aren't getting your postcards. There's issues. There's challenges on why they're not responding. Give me an address. I'll door knock that veteran for you. I mean, the VA will call on us sometimes to actually do welfare checks. This is what happens. This is what's happening today, every day. I will go knock on a door and either the veteran's going to answer the door. Hey, what's going on? Hey, man, we got a lot of people trying to get a hold of you. Oh, man. Yeah, my phone died. Or, yeah, I got a new number. Okay. Well, now I get all their updated information. I let the VA know. I let the local American Legion know. Everybody knows. Sometimes I'll knock on the door and the neighbor comes out and says, oh, yeah, Johnny, he moved. Gosh, he moved 2 years ago. So I'm like, do you know where he went? Oh, gosh, he went back to Montana. Oh, okay. Now I'm letting people know. Oh, by the way, Johnny's moved. He's gone. That's why he's not responding to your postcard. This is the one I run into a lot. Knock on the door. Nobody's answering the door and I'll hear, I'm back here, whispering or yelling, but obviously from the back of the room, and I'll open the door and say, this is Rick, Army retired. This is Rick. Oh, I'm back here. And I'll go back there and there's a veteran who's bedbound by himself, bedbound. Phone, cell phone, battery's dead, needs a new charger, whatever. And I'm there at that moment to fix that. The priority at that moment is like, hey, I need to let the American Legion know that, hey, here you are. I need to let the VA know the priority is let me get your comms back up. I'll be right back. Let me go down to, I was going to say Radio Shack. Let me go down to the Verizon store and get you a charger. Let's figure this out. Let's call the VA together. And so we let them know what's happening. And that it happens a lot. And it's a wonderful feeling to get a veteran back into mainstream, if you will. But then the worst case scenario is to find out that Johnny passed and Johnny died, 6 months ago, what have you. And there was no honors. There was no service. There was nothing. Just a veteran passed away. And it's really sad. And I get mad at myself that why didn't I catch this guy a year ago? Why didn't I find him? Or why didn't I find her? My goodness, you've been here. You know, the neighbor said they lived here for 15 years, yet nobody ever made contact. So that's a big thing for us, is to make contact, which leads into, hey, veterans, stay connected. I got it. JR, you got out of the military. You know, your DD-214 has, I got it. But now you need to connect. You got to connect with other veterans. Just connect, have coffee, shoot the, you know, have a little bit of fun.
3: But shoot the what? You almost said it. You almost said it, Rick. Shoot the what?
4: I didn't say it.
3: Let's do this. Let's take a break. We're going to come back in a few minutes and get back to you. So thank you so much for being with us this week. Listeners, thank you so much for tuning in. If you're a veteran, if you know a veteran, if you have a hunch you know a veteran, keep us in mind. We'll make sure we hook you up with Rick or one of his volunteers. As always, please reach out to us. We'd love to sit with you, be a second opinion on your finances, brainstorm with you, get your show ideas. 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We've got over 540,000 views of our videos and our shorts. 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We're a small channel, but we're moving. 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Thanks for being with us. We'll be right back.
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3: Welcome back to Another Money Show. Thank you so much for being with us. You know we're little fish in a big pond, and we appreciate your support. We're glad you're here. So we've got Rick Kreiberg with us today. We have so much that we need to know from Rick, but today this is the perfect day to do one of our Desert Storm trading cards. I got Rick up to speed on how we open one each week, and we're looking for Saddam Hussein today. If we don't find him, that's going to be, we've got two left. I mean, we've got today and then we've got two more. So let's see what we got. Today we have a AIM 9 Sidewinder. Some of this stuff Rick may have actually dealt with. I don't know. We have the USS Theodore Roosevelt. So nice. We have an aircraft carrier. We have dog tags. So if you've ever seen Top Gun, you know what those are. All the young kids are playing volleyball with their dog tags. We have government. We have the United Nations. So come on, Saddam. I hope you're here today, especially while Rick's here. We've got Bangladesh. A little more geography. We've got a E-2C Hawkeye under military asset. We've got a Newport-class tank landing ship, an LST. I'm getting nervous here. We've got Spain. You know, whenever I think of the Gulf War and when I think about, you know, I think about Qatar, Bahrain, and Spain.
2: Can we also get Finland?
3: We got Finland, yeah. We've had some funny ones. We had France. We had, like, Belgium. And I know that the world's a small place. We have Brigadier General Richard Neal. Rick, are you familiar with Richard Neal?
4: Marine. He's a Marine.
3: Well, yeah. He couldn't get in the Air Force either, that whole aptitude.
4: There you go.
3: We also have Malaysia. And then the very last card. We don't have Saddam today. I'm sorry. The very last card, we've got a really good looking. Oh, wait. And that's Rick's business card. Never mind. How'd that get in my pile of cards? So we struck out today, Saddam Hussein, but you got two more chances. And Rick, I have made a challenge for Anthony or for Sam. If we don't find Saddam Hussein in these packs, one of them has to enlist and get brand new trading cards, and we're trying to get some new. So back to Rick. Couple things, Rick. You know, I want Anthony to jump in for a second. I'm going to remind you that you were on, you know, we're on how to have connections for people. But Anthony, you had a question during the break. Can you go ahead and shoot that out for Rick?
2: We can come back to that. Let's stay on the topic of staying connected, because that's really the thing Rick's passionate about right now.
3: Like I said, Rick, we don't want to hear from Anthony. We want to hear from you. How do people stay connected through you?
4: Okay. So, it's important to stay connected. Isolation is a big problem in the veteran community. By isolated veterans, that's where it doesn't end well. We're talking about the permanent solutions to temporary problems. I don't like to mention that word, but staying connected. So, you know, I can't be in Sun City every single day. I can't, JR, I can't see you every day. As much as I love you, man, I can't see you every day. But it would be important for me to know that you're connected to at least another organization like the American Legion, the VFW, the DAV, the Vietnam Veterans of America. I want you to connect with them, and I entice you to do that by sponsoring your membership. I will sponsor your membership. All I ask in return is just go hang out with them. Go meet some new friends. And while you're over there, share not only your story, but share our story and who we are. Because connecting with each other is huge. It's huge. And it solves a lot of problems. And this is really important. Over the years, not once have we had a permanent solution. Not once. And I'll just say
2: in your organization, that's very impressive.
4: One suicide in 8 years. Not one. I don't talk about it. I don't like to mention that word because it creates an idea. That's not an option. So we never talk about it, but not one. Over the years, we've had ideations. Over the years, it's been, you know, double digits. And then, last year or 2 years ago was 10. Last year was 5. This year to date, August, not one ideation, not one. Now we've ever had an ideation. This is what we do. This is what I recommend everybody does. There's a number. It's a hotline. It's 988-OPTION-1. Now look, it may not be you. It could be somebody that you meet out and about in your travels. You come across somebody and you can just sense that something's not right, that they need some help. Don't just give them the phone number. Pull out your cell phone. You make the call and do a joint call with the veteran you're with.
3: Nice.
4: And say, hey, my name is Rick. I'm a veterans advocate here. I'm here with Johnny. Johnny's going through a rough patch. It's temporary. We got to get him through it. I need your help.
2: Then they're going to 988-OPTION-1.
4: 988-OPTION-1.
2: Okay. Mm-hmm. Just want to make sure we got that again.
4: Then it's a handoff. And then folks, you've got him. You got his number. All right. I'll wait while you call him. And then when the handoff happens, I'm with him. Now they call him. Now they're talking to him. I can hang up my phone. The handoff's been done. A lot of times we give people the number, walk away and trust that they're going to make that call. No. We're actually going to make sure you make the call. We're going to be here right with you because that's what we do in the military. We just don't tell somebody to do something. We're going to inspect what you expect. So if I want you to call that number, I need to make sure you've done that and then follow up with you and making sure you're still coming to me. Make sure you're going to the VVA and meeting with the folks over there or what have you. So staying connected is really, really important in my opinion in reducing those suicide numbers.
2: Oh, that's huge. And that's incredible. Specific to veterans, but I'd imagine it's a much more common issue within veterans.
4: It's you know what? It is a significant challenge in our society. And I think anybody listening, whether you're a veteran or not, there are so many resources out there, but you got to take the first step. You just got to take the first step. And maybe you'll meet me or JR or Anthony out there in the community, and we will guide you to take that first step. But it starts with you. You got to be willing to take a chance. You know, it doesn't end. This is not permanent. It's just not permanent.
2: I love that. You're in, stay connected like that. And especially the reach out, because it's hard. You know, sometimes people need help and want help, but are afraid to. So Jared mentioned, you know, in all the veteran associations he's been with, you know, for decades versus the 2 years he's spent with you, he's saying he's getting more out of your events and your get togethers than he's gotten from any of those. You know, if I'm listening to the show right now and I'm like, this sounds like something I want to be a part of, this veteran's affinity, you know, we gave them the website. They can reach out there. But if I go to an event, what can I expect? Like, what are other things, like kind of like a frequently asked question, like your ability to help people stay connected is huge. So now I know if I'm feeling lonely and I'm kind of an outcast and I need to meet more people that are veterans, I can reach out to you. You talked about, you know, some of the benefits out there. Like, what are some of the more common things that you really wish every veteran would know, but doesn't necessarily? Or what kind of other things could I expect if I go to one of your events?
4: So the key thing is there's a lot of perceptions out there that people think the VA is garbage. They think, you know, they just have an opinion on something based on what they heard or something that they think or whatever. So at our socials, it's an opportunity to dispel those myths. So it's a town hall format and there's never an agenda. That's why we don't call it a meeting. There's no agenda. The only thing that's an automatic is the Pledge of Allegiance, a prayer, and introductions to new folks. Once that's done, once Terry has greeted everybody, I come in there and say, all right, you know, I will say, okay, this is what we're hearing. We're hearing across the formation, meaning across the state and everywhere we're going, is that there's a challenge with community care. So what are you hearing about community care? Does anybody not know what community care is? Next thing you know, we're talking about community care, laying out the rules, laying out that this is what you can expect. When you don't get that, this is who you call. This is what, you know, this is what you're authorized. This is by law. This is what you should be asking. Or it could be, hey, I got a question about aid in attendance. You know, somebody wants to charge me $1,500 to do an aid in attendance application. And I'm like, does everybody know what aid in attendance is? A lot of people don't know. And I explain to them what that is. And I'm like, folks, you don't have to pay for this. It's a very simple application. And I laid out, here is the criteria to be qualified for aid in attendance. Lay it out there. Any questions? So it is information. And a lot of times the veterans in attendance, they dictate what we're going to talk about. Somebody will come up and this happens every morning. If we start at 9 a.m., I will be hit one after the other from 8:30, 8:45. I got a question about this. I got a question about that. And I'll say, hold it. I want you to ask that question when we do the town hall, because other people may have that question. If I answer your question and I answer everybody else's question, the next thing I know, I've answered that question like 10 times. Just ask the question. And so that's how we, you know, that's how we learn. And then somebody, it might segue into something else. Like, you know what? I heard that the VA is closing. Is that true? No, that's a myth. Let me explain to you how this works. So it's a lot of information and a lot of persuasion too. It's like, folks, the VA is not a bad thing. Yes, you have Medicare and that's great, but wouldn't you want another option? You know, it's called concurrent care. You can use Medicare and use VA at the same time. Same time. Doesn't interfere. Doesn't cross the same time. And oh, by the way, the VA has extra benefits, extra resources that Medicare doesn't provide. The VA does. So I say keep it open just to roll in the VA, whether you use it or not. It's your choice, but at least get in the system, because when the day comes, at least you'll have another option. So that's what it is. You come to our socials. There's opportunities for information, opportunity for options that you may have or didn't think you had, is to connect with somebody else that may have been on the same, that same LST that you brought up, JR, that may have been on the same boat or whatever. And it's just an opportunity to connect, you know, and whatever trauma that you might be suffering, because we have a lot of veterans that are struggling. Nobody understands them, but then they meet somebody who's gone through the same thing. I call it feel, felt, found. This is important. Feel, felt, found. The best way to be a counselor or to help veterans, first off, you can't be a civilian. You just can't be a civilian. You can be really nice people, great patriots, but if you can't feel, felt, found, meaning you haven't been there, you don't understand what's going on, you truly can't peel the onion and solve that challenge. So it's, I feel you. I know how you feel. I felt the same way. Yep, me too. In my war, I went through this. This is a struggle. But let me tell you what I found out. This is what I found out. By enrolling into the VA healthcare system, I was able to get in there. I was able to get continuous therapy. I was able to get some medications that actually worked. And I was part of a group that connected me to Veterans Affinity. And so wouldn't you agree, bud? Wouldn't you agree that be having a little open mind that possibly, just possibly, this might work? And so, that's what works for us. All as veterans, we all have different challenges. We got Purple Hearts that are in our attendance. We have women veterans. We have older veterans. We have younger veterans, somebody that can connect and overcome some of those barriers.
3: I mean, the first time I was there, I believe there were three World War II veterans in the room when I first got there. And I was like, wow. I mean, you know, Anthony, your grandfather was a Navy guy, World War II veteran. I mean, I wish I had found this. And I, you know, when he was with us, it's incredible what's going on. So, and real quick, just, you know, when you say community care, there's people listening that doesn't know what that mean. Explain what is community care?
4: So community care is, you have to be enrolled in the VA for it to work. First of all. So if you're calling, the veteran's calling the VA to schedule an appointment and it's a need. It's like, you know what? My ankles really bother me. And they come back and say, well, the soonest that you can see a doctor would be, what are we, in August? 1 October. Well, that's beyond 28 days. It's beyond 28 days. And the Mission Act says that I will be seen within 28 days. And I'm just using 28 days as a rule of thumb. So what the VA is supposed to do is say, you know what, we're going to refer you to community care. Meaning the VA is going to send you to a contracted provider to take a look at that ankle. Take a look and treat that ankle for you, because you can't be seen in a timely manner. It is a great benefit. The intent is awesome. The challenge is if you're calling the VA to make an appointment and they say, look, The first availability is 1 October. By the time that process kind of funnels through CommuniCare, and by the time they reach out to you, and by the time they reach out to a provider, and by the time their provider reaches back to you, it might be 1 October already. So I always caution veterans, like, the minute they punch you to CommuniCare doesn't necessarily solve the problem. It doesn't solve the problem, but it kind of takes it off the VA and puts it on the CommuniCare provider. So if you can't be seen, I always say keep the appointment 1 October. Let's give CommuniCare a shot. See if you could be seen prior to. If you can't, at least you have an appointment on 1 October. That's the intent of CommuniCare.
3: Well, and I'm glad you went into that a little bit, because I know in the past, years ago, there was a lot of talk. I mean, you know, Phoenix VA was under fire with whistleblowers. There was a lot of talk about VA care. It quite frankly sucks. You can't get into somebody for 6 months. You know, so there's things that are being addressed. My biggest thing is you have to know what's out there. You have to find the right resources, you know, to get the help. And I mean, I honestly look at you and Veterans Affinity, your team, as a one-stop shop to help people, whether it's, you know, what does being a veteran, being disabled, does it affect my property taxes, my car tags? Are there discounts if I'm older? You know, when you brought up aid in attendance, Anthony, we work closely with a lot of senior communities. We work closely, you know, we're in Sun City. I live in Sun City for 3 years now. I've worked in Sun City for almost 30. And it's funny, the aid in attendance, we've seen the communities all over the place. They'll have a financial advisor on the side that they refer to, maybe even give a little spiff to, which bugs the living crap out of me. And then they'll fill out that aid in attendance forms. You know, they'll say how that's this monumental task. Well, that's great for the senior living community or for the group home, because then all of a sudden they have, you know, they know they'll get steady government paychecks coming in. And by the way, you said something in last month or the month before at our coffee connection. You said something about how you don't know of any senior communities or group homes that do veteran discounts. Am I saying that correctly? That's not something that exists?
4: So, yes. So I will say the group homes or facilities, but home care, for example, home care, any health care that takes private pay, right? So home care is a big one that takes private pay, but they're also contracted with the VA. So JR, you need home care. You reach out to the VA. The VA sets it up for you. They reach out to Anthony's home care company. They're providing care for you. They're only offering you 12 hours a week. Well, the home care company is going, hey, check it out. We'll help you with your aid and attendance application. It's just going to cost you $1,500. But guess what? You're going to get $2,000 a month, which will enable you to pay for more hours. So that happens all the time. So I'm like, and I get home care companies. I probably have 3 or 4 emails right now from home care companies that want to partner and get in front of our veterans. This is what I do. I say, okay, home care company, that's great. You're contracted with the VA. Got it. I'm a veteran that doesn't use the VA. I'm going to pay private pay out of my own pocket. What is your hourly rate, your standard hourly rate for home care? They'll say, oh, Rick, it's $35 to $40 an hour. And I said, okay, but what about your veteran's fee? Pause, because they've never thought about that before. And then I'll get the, well, you know, it depends on where the veteran lives. I'm like, whoa. So now there's a criteria to this. Now there's a criteria. So what you're saying is you don't offer a veteran's discount. You never thought about offering a veteran's discount. Well, we're contracted with the VA. No, no, no. We're talking about private pay. Because if you're willing to offer a discount, you tell me, hey, we'll do $25 to $30 an hour for veterans. Then Veterans Affinity, you know what? We'll sponsor that veteran's additional hours. So the veteran does not have to pay. Or you don't have to do aid and attendance, because all that, it's just, like you said earlier, that aid and attendance money that they get, it's not for the veteran. It goes to who's ever provided it, whether it's a group home, whether it's a home care company. You know, it's just a way for that provider to get some extra money. So I'm like, we're willing to sponsor. I want to take care of my guy. But you got to put some skin in the game, home care company. You say you love veterans. You support veterans. Prove it. Less sua, more dua. Let me see it.
3: Love that. And by the way, people are listening, if you're not familiar with the word aid in attendance, it's a version, I'm probably oversimplifying, of long-term care insurance. It's help for veterans that need skilled nursing or adult daycare or some level if they have cognitive impairment or whatnot. So it's tied in with long-term care system. You know, if you're a civilian, you have either private pay, you're self-insured, you have long-term care insurance, or you spend down and you go on Altex. Aid in attendance is along those lines. So let me ask you a couple more questions. I mean, I know today's going kind of fast. And by the way, when you have something important, reach out to me. Come back on. We'll give you 10 minutes, 15 minutes, whatever, as you have something we need to know if anything comes up. So let me ask a couple questions. What's the future of Veterans Affinity look like? I mean, you know, one day you're going to be tired. I know you have a daughter. Is that something that, you know, is she eyeing helping you? Are you, you know, do you have team members? I don't want to see you get burned out. When you talk about 29 meetings a month, just the, and I follow you on LinkedIn as of last night. I just tied up with you last night. I've been following you on Instagram, Facebook. You are all over the place. And by the way, you know, Rick is very humble. He's a very modest man for somebody that's doing as much as he is. He's had major awards, not just like Christmas Story lamp, you know, leg lamp. I mean, he's had major awards, ran the parade. I mean, it's like, wow, this guy's everywhere. So, you know, tell me what's going to happen 10 years now. You know, all of a sudden you're tired. You've got to chill. What goes on?
4: So I'm not going to get tired because, you know, if you love doing what you do, it's not a job, right? So to me, it's like I'm still in the military. I love it. I love doing what I do. Yes, the drive sometimes can get a little bit chaotic and exhausting. Sometimes families that don't listen when I tell them, you know, a year ago to make sure they have a GD-214s and they don't listen. You know, those moments, they frustrate me. And it's like, man, I can't do this anymore because people just don't listen. But it's, you know, there's always somebody that pops up that's like, oh my God, you were, you know, like yesterday I was told, Rick, you are far out, man. I kid you not. And I'm like, I have not heard that since I've been doing this. I am far out, man. That's groovy. Yes. I'm not kidding you. It was a Navy Vietnam veteran. So there's moments that, you know, the lulls, right? There's moments where it's like, I don't know if I can do this. It's like, I'm spinning a wheel, but every now and then you can change somebody's life. So big picture. You know, I've had people say, you know what, Rick, you got to go big. You got to get, you know, like the big guys, like Wounded Warrior, Tunnels to Towers. I will never be that way. The higher you go, the further you get away from the veteran. I'm not going to be in a corporate suite. I'm not that guy. So
3: here.
4: I'm right where I want to be. I still have the ability to touch and connect. The higher you go, you lose that ability. That's probably about the one negative thing. As long as you are in the military, the higher you go, the further you get away from the masses. And that's the struggle. I love people. It's people. I'm people, purpose, passion. That is me. I'm all people. People over production. People, people, people. So I can't imagine getting that high, but where do we want to go? I want to be able to have some control in the outcome, the total outcome of a veteran's life. You know, how that veteran dies, when they die, I want to take care of the families. I want to be able to have better control of the outcome. And right now, I have a lot of influence, but when it comes to the end of life, there's times where I don't have any influence whatsoever and it's frustrating. So I'm looking at ways, how can I do that?
3: Like us with, you know, being a small family practice in a world of Edward Jones and Schwab. You know, our goal, our mission, one person, one couple, one family at a time. I mean, exactly. I see in you how we've run our practice. It started in the 1950s in Chicago, Illinois. It's been out in Arizona since 1994, and we've never wanted to be the big dogs. We've never sold out. I mean, you know, it's so we only have a couple more minutes, unfortunately. Anything else we need to know from you?
4: I just encourage, first of all, I really appreciate all of you. JR, I appreciate you making the connection. I appreciate you having faith in me to come on your show and the trust that I'm going to put out some valuable information. And I hope it was. And again, we could talk about this all day long. So I would encourage your listeners to reach out. Maybe there's something we didn't cover. Maybe that's something I need to elaborate on. I am accessible. If somebody wants to shoot me an email, if I can do this, JR, can I put my email out there?
2: Yeah, absolutely.
3: Of course. Of course.
4: My email is Rick, R-I-C-K, at veteransaffinity.org. Rick at veteransaffinity.org. You can shoot me an email and you can ask me a question. I promise you I'll respond to you. And we'll figure out whatever it is that we need to fix or whatever we need to resolve or whatever we need to clarify. Whatever it is, that's what we're going to do.
3: Nice. And people, if you're listening and you don't have a pen, reach out to us. We'll connect you. So I know we're about to get out of here. You've got, what were you telling me the other day? You've got a friend in the hospital or something? What's, tie that up for me. Don't you have a friend who's in the hospital right now?
4: So this is one thing that the donations piece where they become really, really big. So when you have a senior, 85 years old, requires higher acuity of care, they cannot go into HUD-VASH. They can't go into the special housing units because they require higher acuity of care. If they don't have the funds, they don't have the resources, they can't get the all techs done in a timely manner, there's an issue. What we're able to do is what we have done. If a veteran is discharging from the hospital on a Friday, we're able to put him in a long-term care unit. Right now, we're paying $300 a day to get him to Monday to where the VA comes in and say, hey, VA, it's time to flip the switch. We

0: week. I know it wasn't very finance related, but that's what we're here for. And I'm sure if you are a veteran, there's a lot of financial news that you can learn from Rick. So appreciate you listening. We'll see you next Saturday at 5 a.m. and noon right here on 960 The Patriot.
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9: News this hour from Town Hall, I'm Mary Rose. President Trump is warning

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1: Proverbs 1:33 tells us, whoever listens to me will be secure and without fear of evil. Welcome to Jesus Asks, Are You Listening? Let's join Christy A. Keist and Stephen Keist as they help us deal with life struggles.
0: Well, hello, everybody. This is David Ford sitting in today for Steve and Christy. They are in Florida for their anniversary getaway, and I've been following their posts on Facebook, and I'm kind of jealous, to be honest with you. I wouldn't mind being in Florida right now, sitting on a beach watching that water and the waves coming and going. But we miss them. They'll be back next week here on the air at 960 The Patriot, KKNT, Intelligent Talk, Phoenix, Arizona. So I have a special guest coming on today out of the Dallas, Texas area, Dr. Jerry Johnson and his wife, Christy Jo. I don't know if she's going to be on or not, but both have their doctorate degrees. And I met Jerry when we both were about 18 years old in southern Mississippi or Louisiana. He's traveled the world, prolific author. And he's studied widely, and he's written a book, and they put 10 years of special research going to England and conversing with some of the greatest intellectuals in the world. And he's on the air today to share with us, and I'm going to be asking questions about this new book that's coming out. Jerry, are you there?
2: I'm with you, David. How are you today?
0: I'm welcome. I'm doing well, my friend. Good to hear your voice. Everything well in Texas?
2: Great to be with you. Yeah, everything's going great.
0: Did Dallas win this week?
2: Well, that's another story.
0: Okay, all right. I hope they do well. Pray for the Cardinals, right? We need it too.
2: That's right.
0: Jerry, we go way back. We met when we both were about 18 years old, and you've traveled all over the world, written many, many books. You have a deep, deep heart and compassion for young people and the family in particular, I believe. And you have a book coming out. I have here two options of what the title is going to be, Christian's Strong Worldview or A Christian Strong Worldview. Tell me how this came about, Jerry.
2: Well, it began when we were in the American Atheist Convention in Memphis. There are 1,000 atheists gathered, and I began to notice that across America there was a phenomenon known as nuns, N-O-N-E-S, not to be confused with N-U-N-S. And what that word nuns means is it refers to 50 million people that have left the church in the last 20 to 30 years in the United States.
0: Good night.
2: Time magazine calls it one of the 10 top sociological phenomenons in the history of America. Most evangelicals don't even know it happened. Mm. And so what happened was that ARIS, the American Religious Identification Survey, which is the most comprehensive survey done in America, basically asking Americans, what are your religious beliefs? They did two of them, and people started writing in none. And so Barry Cosman at Trinity College, Hartford, Connecticut, okay, noticed the word, coined it. It's now in the Webster's Dictionary, mm-hmm, refers to the religiously disaffiliated. So what's happening in the country right now is we have this increased secularism that everybody knows. Everybody is well aware on this broadcast of the left and what they're doing, what they've tried to do. And simultaneous to that, you have an emerging generation that has exited the church. Now, that doesn't mean that God's not working in America. It doesn't mean we don't have great churches.
0: Right.
2: You know, The reality is that of the 2,000 plus megachurches across the country, they're known for standing for the Bible, evangelism, ministry, helping the poor. Phoenix is blessed with many of them. But while that phenomenon's going on, we see that emerging generations, and this is the bottom line, David,
0: okay,
2: that we call this generational replacement. Boomers, Gen X, Gen Z, and then we go right down millennials and then alpha, this young generation.
0: Right.
2: What's happening is we're not replacing in the seats the next generation.
0: Mm.
2: And so secularism has increased. So to make a long story short, we started the American Atheist Convention. I told David Silverman, the president of the time, who I was, what I was.
0: Yep.
2: We filmed and found out that a striking majority of the 1,000 attendees were former Christians. Sarah Moorhead, who was the Atheist of the Year, was a former Bible-quoting Southern Baptist.
0: Wow.
2: And then Christy and I decided to really, you know, investigate this. And that took us to 100 interviews, everybody from Richard Dawkins at Oxford, England, on down, the leading sociologists, philosophers, apologists, skeptics, asking why has this happened? And then beyond all that, what can we do about it? And we come up with some solutions, and we're very excited about that.
0: Yeah, you guys, your chapters break down here, the foundations of Christian strong thinking, the Christian strong thinker, the Christian strong thinking mind, Jesus Christ, forming a biblical worldview, constructing truth and deconstructing faith, thinking clearly about evil, suffering, and pain. I want to get back to that. Part three, engaging cultural challenges, and part four, truth, life, and human dignity. You say in your entry area, Carl Henry said that the roots of modern secularism are nourished by an unbiblical theology in the church. But I want to back up. Your title, Jerry, has here, Biblical Thinking for the Next Generation. I think sometimes it's easy to pass over certain words. And as I was looking over this, I thought, what does it mean? I mean, it sounds very simplistic, and I don't mean it to be that way. But what does it mean to think? And do people really think nowadays? You know what I'm saying?
2: Well, yeah, let me tell you, you're hitting on really a key point. What's happened with the advent of social media? Remember, Steve Jobs restricted his iPad for his kids.
0: Yes.
2: Parents don't.
0: Yes.
2: And Christian Smith, a sociologist out of Notre Dame, has pointed out that one of the key things helping irreligiosity in young people is the iPhone they carry.
0: Yep.
2: Second thing that's happening is people are no longer reading books, because we're reading all these brief social media clips. We have kind of an attention span of 20 seconds or less.
0: Mm-hmm.
2: And so at the crux of it all, in the whole worldview, and this book is Christian Strong Worldview. Now, why do we use the term Christian Strong? Because the General Social Survey out of the University of Chicago, again, another reputable polling group, has said that when you ask people of faith to rate the strength of their preference, less than 20% rate their faith as strong. Now, here's the kicker.
0: Okay.
2: That's not moved from about 1978 to 2022. And if you think about it in terms of the local church, 90% of the giving is done by 20% of the people. You know, 90% of the volunteerism is done hardcore by 20% of the people. But the reality is we have about 4 out of 5 believers in this country. They're believers, but they're weak. They're not strong.
0: Yeah.
2: And if we could activate them, if we could get 5 out of 5 believers to discover the principles of Christian Strong, we could turn this country upside down.
0: Hmm.
2: And so how do we do that?
0: Okay.
2: Well, we've got to come back to a biblical worldview, and you can't adopt, learn, and live by the biblical worldview if you don't know how to think. That's what Carl Henry was saying. He was saying that, and this is the guy that Billy Graham made the first editor of Christianity Today.
0: Right.
2: You know, one of the great thinkers of yesteryear. But he said we're one generation away from losing the Christian faith in the United States.
0: Yeah.
2: We were a whisker away before this last presidential election.
0: Yeah, true.
2: And the fact of the matter is that, you know, Barna right there in Phoenix says that only 4% of adult Americans have a biblical worldview, 2% of parents with children under the age of 13, 1% of Gen Z, and 37% of Christian pastors. Get that, David.
0: Mm-hmm.
2: We've got less than 40% of pastors that have a biblical worldview.
0: Hmm.
2: Barna actually told Alan Jackson on a YouTube video, said they polled children's pastors in America of Christian churches and found out that 7 out of 8 of them did not have a biblical worldview. Children's pastors.
0: Wow.
2: And so if you wonder what the problem is we've got to go back to teach people how to think and think critically as Christians.
0: Mm-hmm.
2: Then they begin to understand biblical thinking, the biblical worldview, which turns into biblical literacy,
0: right.
2: And this is the aim of discipleship.
0: Right. Oh, there's a lot to talk about on all this whole thing. Here's what I'm hearing, Jerry, as I travel across the country. I'm hearing more and more parents are saying, our teenagers are turning against us as mothers and fathers, as parents. They won't listen to us. They've been told, don't listen to any authority outside of yourself. You be your own authority about everything. And I'm hearing more and more of division in homes between parents and their kids. So we have this arena of diversity of ideas and influences that is affecting this. What are some of those things affecting it, and why is it happening, and what does a parent do?
2: A lot of sociological phenomenons happened in America from the 70s to right on down. You know, when you look at the advent of the sexual liberation in the 70s, it's proliferated. When you look at dual families, most families now, mom and dad work. When you look at the advent of, remember, Steve Jobs is an interesting story, because the founder of Apple, remember, he went to a Lutheran church as a boy, and at 13, he took the youth pastor and showed him a picture of Life magazine of a starving kid in Africa, and said, if there's a God, why does he allow this? And the youth pastor couldn't give him an adequate answer, so he told his parents he didn't want to go back to church. He became a Zen Buddhist and tragically died of pancreatic cancer at 53. So here's the thing. We have unanswered questions that our kids have. Secondly, if a parent doesn't have a biblical worldview, and if Varna's right, if he's right, 2% of parents do, 2%, then a child's not going to have it. And so if our children don't have a biblical worldview to live by, they're never going to be able to stand in this culture. We have gone from postmodernism to a culture that now is hostile to Christianity.
0: Right.
2: And you don't have to look any further than the network, the mainline legacy media, the way they write their news scripts every evening news. It is a hostility toward Christianity. And when you think about the 200 streaming platforms in America that are pumping into our homes, like Hulu and Netflix and all the rest, there is a steady diet of every type of perversion, every type of aberrant behavior. This never happened before in America. Charles Murray, the political scientist, says in 1963 in America, you couldn't even hear a word of profanity on primetime television. So we have proliferated as a country. And the only hope is spiritual recovery, a recovery of the biblical worldview, and churches who get serious about discipleship.
0: Do you think the churches are equipped to do that in many cases?
2: I think any church could be. You know, Dallas Willard said, you know, every church needs to be able to answer two questions.
0: Okay.
2: One, do we have a plan for making disciples? And two, does our plan work?
0: Okay.
2: And, you know, and we're both evangelists by history and nature, man. We love crowds and we love all the excitement.
0: Yeah.
2: And indeed we should.
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0: Okay, we're back with Dr. Jerry Johnston out of Dallas, Texas, and he's written his new book. Jerry, we closed the last part section there with the so many people come back with responses like, well, that's true for you, but not for me. So how does relativism, which I believe are the roots of that, how is that affecting the mindset of so many people, their worldview, who believe such things as I just said?
1: You know, there are many worldviews. You know, the fact of the matter is, whether somebody realizes it or not, everyone lives by a worldview.
0: Okay.
1: And basically, what is worldview? It's how we process life. It's the filter of life, the decisions we make. It's what we say is right and wrong. It is the source that we go to for authority in our life. And you know, again, to bring up Barna, I've kind of been an admirer of his, but Barna points out that 92% of believers in the country are primarily syncretist. So okay. They're not really biblicist.
0: So what's that mean?
1: They don't think biblicist. So a syncretist is basically a person who merges all kinds of belief systems and personal opinions into a hodgepodge of what they rely on instead of the biblical worldview.
0: Okay.
1: You know, in the book, we highlight Steve Prothera, that professor at Boston College, who, you know, pointed out what America was like in colonial America. You know, when you go to Washington, D.C., you see all these monuments and there's scripture blazoned on them. We ask, wow, you know, unlike any capital of governments of the world, we have one that is so biblical. You know, we have all these. How did that happen? Well, he points out that in colonial America, men like Jonathan Edwards and others occupied the pulpits. These were very intelligent men. They were biblical men. They were pastors, but they were some of the smartest men in shoe leather.
0: Right.
1: And that when they spoke, when they preached, their sermons were virtual doctrinal catechisms. And what did they do? They imbued the fathers of the Republic. These fathers of the Republic carried their faith with them. And it is, you know, an undeniable reality that America was birthed in the cradle of what we, you and I, would call revivalism. George Whitefield came to this country 6 times. 80% of colonial America heard him, and a revival ensued 20 years before this country began. You know, look at that, and I say all that to say this. The caliber, the depth, the biblical fidelity of that preaching. And then I want you to compare that to what we often hear today. You know, someone said a sermon's like a skyscraper, one story upon another. Stories are great, but we've got to get deeper. We've got to rightly divide the word of truth and then help it get ingrained in the hearts and minds of men and women.
0: Is that being clearly taught in seminaries? I'm sure it is to a great degree, but
1: you know, there are some seminaries that there are, and there's some seminaries where they're not. I mean, We're in a world now where tons of churches have been started by guys who've never been to seminary, you know. And, I mean, Spurgeon didn't go to seminary, and we know how God used him. I mean, there's not one size fits all. The reality is that the litmus test is simply this. You know, are we sola scriptura, like Luther said? Are we scripture and scripture alone? Are we? Do we make that the object, the motive, the substance, shall we say, of our teaching and preaching? And that was what the great Shema was all about, that Jesus even added the word mind to when he quoted it, to love God with your heart, soul, with all your mind. And so it was an unheard of thing for an Israelite boy to be in his home and not see the law of God. He saw it above the door. He saw it on his father's elbow. He saw it around his waist. Everywhere he looked, he saw the word of God. We've got to bring that back into our homes because, you know, wow, what a comfort it could be to a parent to see kids go on with Christ because they were properly trained.
0: Right. Jerry, your teenage years, were they like easy years in the world and the family? Tell me your story. I mean, how did all this change for you when you were a teenager?
1: You know, I didn't come from a home like I've described. I came from a home where my father raised us in a liberal church. The preacher was, you know, Jesus walked on the water or by the water, whatever you want.
0: Right.
1: And I got involved in the drug scene and, you know, tragically before 16 almost ended up dead.
0: Yeah.
1: In the mercy of God, I was sent to a summer youth camp. My oldest brother, Johnny, had met a girl that went to a local Baptist church and kids were going down to a camp. And I went down there, and the last night on the back row, a girl retrieved me got me to the second row, and I heard the gospel and received Christ, and really had a huge transformation. Mm-hmm. Went home, started a Bible club in my school. We led about 200 classmates to the Lord, joined You for Christ Preacher Boy Club, started preaching all over You for Christ around the nation, and met Dr. Falwell when I was 16, and 2 years later, he said, come to Liberty, and I went to Liberty, served as an associate evangelist for Dr. Falwell, went to 90 cities, and then launched into evangelism, and visited, you know, several hundred cities, and spoke on public school campuses, and pointed men and women to Jesus Christ. Really had an induction in the culture of our age, and have been following culture ever since.
0: You were kind of the Charlie Kirk of that era, weren't you? In a sense,
1: well, you know, maybe. I mean, Charlie had a very distinct and very powerful ministry. There's no doubt about it.
0: Right.
1: Boy, do we ever miss him and miss his voice in our nation. I, along the journey, just, you know, was, and as I am today, like you, very possessed about evangelism.
0: Right.
1: But I personally believe that one of the great energizers to evangelism is the body of Christ.
0: Yeah.
1: I think the church is a sleeping giant. And I think if you could wake the church up, you know, it's like a person who doesn't work out. You know, they look at, you know, the trainer or the, you know, the gut buster commercial and say maybe. But when we get them off the couch and get them taking a half a mile, 2 miles, you know what? They find out they feel a lot better. And the church is the conduit to transform the world. It's, it's Jason in Acts 17. They turned the world upside down. You know, Edward Gibbons said they had a magnificent obsession.
0: Yeah.
1: And that magnificent obsession was sharing the gospel, and it was because they were inflamed by the gospel. It's a great need today.
0: What inflamed them? I mean, what changed them?
1: It was the power of the Holy Spirit, you know, as we know. I mean, these were timid men in the upper room, that rented home there in Jerusalem. And when the Holy Spirit's power fell on them, everything changed.
0: Yeah.
1: And we see that. We see that through church history. We see that contemporary today around the world. Like you, I've been to China. I've been to several countries. And, you know, look at the church in China. I mean, regardless of Xi, it's incredibly strong and resilient. And that's because, you know, faith has cost these believers something. We have the opportunity to train now a generation. That's what Christian Strong is all about.
0: Mm.
1: My wife and I are just asking God to allow us to just help men and women make the decision, I'm going to become a strong Christian. Teach me how. And so we've written 3 discipleship pathways that are very interactive, but they're bibline. You know, they take you on the journey.
0: Right. What's kept you strong all these years? Through Christ. I mean, you went through, I think, cancer a few years ago. Your father passed away. That was huge in your life.
1: Yeah, you know, like everybody, I mean, I've had my share of challenges and trials.
0: Yeah.
1: And yet, you know, through it all, and I will tell you that in this book, I really talk a lot about how Christian Strong Thinking, you know, went from theory and even something I taught to personally experienced.
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5: His voice is deep inside my soul.
0: Okay, we're back. I'm with Dr. Jerry Johnston out of Dallas, Texas, and he has a new book coming out called Christian Strong Worldview. And while you're listening, if you want to go to his website, it's jerryjohnston.com. Jerry Johnston, put the T in there, jerryjohnston.com. I'll be looking around and check it out. And so, Jerry, is this going to be available for pre-pub purchase or?
1: Yes, it is. We're several months out, but it will be available.
0: Okay, all right. You talk about the drift that's going on in the country today, the deconstruction going on. What do you mean by the Nietzschean worldview?
1: Well, you know, when we talk about deconstruction, that is a term that, again, David, 20 years ago, you and I didn't really hear that being shared much.
0: No.
1: The fact of the matter is, one of our interviews of the 100 we did was with Frankie Schaefer, Francis Schaefer's son, outside of Boston. This is the young man that, you know, was the producer of How Then Shall We Now Live, some of these great apologetic film series that started the whole deal. And he is basically a deconstructed individual now. He denies the faith his father so effectively taught. There's a lot of people, tons of websites and YouTube videos about people talking about ex-Christian, etc. Deconstruction happens, again, when a person doesn't have a solid biblical worldview. And it's simply the different strategies of how an individual leaves faith. Mm-hmm. So in the chapter in our book, we talk about construction versus deconstruction. And this, again, zeroes right back to the Word of God. So central to our lives, so central to our strength, central to our stability.
0: Your chapter 5 in there is thinking clearly about evil, suffering, and pain. Okay. A lot of people that you and I have met and know throughout the country and throughout the world, they went through some kind of catastrophic pain of some kind. A loved one that they asked God to heal and God didn't and they died. And a lot of people, it seems, have turned away from the Lord because of that that they went through, the pain that they went through. How do you address that?
1: Well, we need to identify why does that happen? And the fact of the matter is, you know, I think it was Talmage that said, preach to a broken heart, because there's one in every pulpit,
0: yeah,
1: or in every pew, and that's so true. And the fact of the matter is that pain and suffering does come. It was interesting to me in 9/11 how that event actually caused people to turn to faith and from faith.
0: Hmm.
1: When we identify, and so in the book, what we're doing is identifying, why does God allow that? What are the biblical reasons? And we know that there are some indisputable reasons, some that are easy to understand, sin entering the world,
0: yeah,
1: death by sin. So we know there's an Adamic or an Edenic curse. We know that Satan is very alive and well in this world, and whereas God uses some people, no question, the enemy uses others.
0: Mm-hmm.
1: We also know that there are mysteries of God. I take a hard look at Habakkuk. You know, that's very interesting. God raises him up to be a prophet while he's energizing a pagan nation to destroy his own people.
0: Mm.
1: And Habakkuk cries out, what we often do when problems come, why, God, are you allowing this?
0: Mm-hmm.
1: The fact of the matter is that God is sovereign. Our disappointments are disguised appointments.
0: Mm.
1: And you know, I spent a lot of time exegeting Romans 8:28 because it is a life-saving verse for any believer that God causes all things to work together for good to them that love God, to the called, there's an article there in Greek, the called according to his prothesis, his perfect plan.
0: Mm-hmm.
1: And, you know, we often quote 28 and forget 29. What's the ultimate reason God does that? So we can be conformed to the image of his son. And this goes back, David, to the fact that often we really don't let God shape us until we go through difficulties. And so there is a great, great comfort of God in the middle of no matter what crisis we're facing.
0: Jerry, is it normal or natural for us as human beings to indict God when bad things happen in our lives? Is that common? Is that normal? Is someone weird or strange when they do that?
1: No, I mean, it happens all the time. And, you know, in my own situation, when I had a tremendous backache and, you know, misdiagnosed by three doctors, and then one of them told me it was shingles. I've learned that whenever you have an abnormal pain for a week or more, you better do something about it.
0: Okay.
1: Long story short, you know, I had Hodgkin's lymphoma, which, the grace of God, a very curable cancer, not non-Hodgkin's, total different category there. And, you know, and was 2 days from death and then 8 weeks later in remission. And, you know, I look back now and I think, wow, you know, first off, you know, it's interesting when you get near death how it changes your whole perspective. I heard people say that. I've lived to experience that. But the reality is that in the middle of all that, God began to move.
0: Amen.
1: And God's going to move in people's lives.
0: Amen, Jerry. We got a break. We'll be back after the break.
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0: David Ford here with you. Steve Keist and Christy are out of town. I'm sitting in for them today. 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And listen, I want to encourage you to have Jerry and or both, his wife Christy, Joe, to come and speak at your church or your assemblies or your women's gatherings, and have Jerry into your church and retreats and just conferences and all that you're doing. You won't be disappointed, believe me. You'll be thrilled that you did. Jerry, I heard a sermon years ago that Pastor Steele, I think was his name, out of California, back in the 70s, actually. He talked about 3 chairs, the chair of conviction, the chair of compromise, and the chair of confusion. He said the chair of conviction, that was that grandma that, man, she carried that Bible around the house wherever she went. Many listening right now, they have a grandparent or somebody that prays for them all the time. They're people of conviction, and that's what holds them in where they are. Then the second chair is the chair of compromise. That's the one that says, well, come on, you know, we got to go to church. You know what they'll say if we don't go? But they're always compromising in those convictions, and they're never really clear. And thirdly is the chair of confusion. And what he said that those that live in the chair of compromise often have children that end up in the chair of confusion. They don't want your God nor your Bible because of the confusion. They see you're not being true and real. And that a person in the chair of compromise can never move somebody from the chair of confusion to the chair of conviction. No doubt what you and Christy have written in this book with all your QR codes and everything helps bring a person to the chair of conviction and out of the chair of confusion. Tell me how you've done that in your writing.
1: Well, you know, it all began, the book, with a transcontinental investigation. And when we say we interviewed 100 people, I mean, we did that. We filmed with them. And, you know, some of the greatest apologists in the world, like John Lennox, the mathematician in Oxford, Alistair McGrath, the biographer of C.S. Lewis, mm-hmm. and J.P. Moreland, one of the great, you know, Christian philosophers of our day there in L.A., and then many of the leading atheists, agnostics, skeptics, and then, of course, all the sociologists, demographers. Now, why did we do that? We did that just to have some intellectual credibility about what's actually happening. And again, I love what Christy, my wife, did. She said, you know, Jerry, whether there's 26% of nuns or 24%, most people don't really care. What they care about is how they can transform their life. And the transformation takes place when we lead believers to become Christian strong. We give them God's plan through the scriptures to go from weak to strong. And David, you and I both know this in our life. There were times when we were weak, and then through the power of Christ and through a set of spiritual calisthenics involving the Word of God, we begin to develop some spiritual strength to the glory of God. Mm-hmm. That can happen to anybody listening to me today.
0: How can that happen, Jerry?
1: It begins by, for number one, making a decision. I totally believe that. I'm going to leave weakness behind. And then secondly, it begins by engaging in scriptures. Mm-hmm. And in these upcoming books, we're basically going to give a biblical plan. And because each one of these steps, you know, I move from pain, suffering, evil to gender and sexuality in the book. I'm just finishing up the final edit on those chapters. It's really sad, David, when I look at what young people are subjected to today. And when you and I were a kid, we didn't come home and have all this garbage on us, let alone carry it in an iPhone every day. And it's like that explosive device is, you know, prematurely exposing our young people to stuff that is so deadly and dangerous, it's not even funny.
0: Mm-hmm. The principles of Scripture, are they to harm people or to help people? I mean, if
1: total
0: they see the
1: protection.
0: Bible only as a code of do's and don'ts, how do you address that, Jerry?
1: No, you know, it's total protection. And, you know, I think in the area of sexuality, I mean, why does God give us all of these principles and then he gives some prohibitions? He says certain behavior is right, certain behavior is wrong. Because, again, when we do God's will, God's way, we find fulfillment. But when we violate his standards, then we end up having emotional, mental, and physical, even physical duress. And so no question about it. The Word of God and obedience to the Word of God brings an incredible amount of peace.
0: Jerry, you have children. How many grandchildren do you guys have now?
1: We have 11 grandchildren, and they're awesome.
0: you remember Josh McDowell. I'm sure he's out there somewhere still. Remember,
1: yeah.
0: He used to say, rules without relationship leads to rebellion. How have you and Christy done that with your family?
1: You know, we're imperfect, flawed parents, just like everybody else, but we've prayed through the years, and we have consistently tried to reach out to our kids about their walk with God, and we're grateful how God's using them. We also know that when God's using anybody, it's kind of precarious because, you know, the enemy lurks around.
0: Yep.
1: My son Jeremiah is a philosopher. He's written the book Jesus Discoveries that's had a real impact on young men across the nation.
0: Mm-hmm.
1: My daughter Danielle is married to a pastor in a wonderful church in Lee Summit. And then my daughter Jenny Lee is a homeschooling and just incredible person. Her little 11-year-old has read 600 books. I mean, I told her, Jenny, it's unbelievable what God's doing for you.
0: Say that again, Jerry. Your 11-year-old,
1: yeah.
0: What?
1: Yeah, she's read 600 books.
0: That's staggering, man. That's amazing. That is amazing. She has a heart to be like
1: that. Very reflective of parental leadership. And her, Jenny and her husband, Jeff, have done that. And,
0: yeah.
1: You know, that's why, David, there is a lot of hope. I don't care how dark the world is. Daniel stood tall in Babylon. Joseph
0: yep.
1: did in Egypt.
0: Yep.
1: We have every believer listening to me has an opportunity to be strong and a bright light no matter what's going on around them.
0: Yeah. Well, Hebrews talks about not drifting. And so it looks to me like from what you're sharing when I read about your book so far, that's what you're addressing, is the drift going on in a lot of hearts of believers. Is that kind of your focus and goal of all of this?
1: It is, David. And, you know, we both know, because we've been in ministry a good while, of all the guys who enter ministry, I wrote a doctoral dissertation on this, less than 20% are there 35 years later. Mm. It is one of the highest morbidity vocations in the United States right now. And, you know, there are a lot of reasons for that. But the fact of the matter is that, you know, remember, God's grace is sufficient. No matter what is going on, we can either turn to the Lord, receive His grace, or we can turn to something that's a substitute, and substitutes can't do what God can do.
0: You know, I was thinking last night when I was pondering and reading through and getting ready for today, I thought about that passage in 1 Peter 3:15, but sanctify the Lord God in your hearts, or sanctify Christ as Lord in your heart. And of course, this was addressed to Peter in a community where frustration was rampant in the lives of people. I meet people, Jerry, all the time. They're frustrated with the pharmaceutical industry. They're frustrated with government. They're frustrated with their family, frustrated with their job. And that verse, does it not give the answer? Set apart Christ as Lord in your heart. But I like this part, but be ready always to give an answer, an apologia, a defense for your faith to everyone that asks you a reason, the logos of the hope that's in you with meekness and fear. Viktor Frankl wrote that book called Man's Search for Meaning. Is suffering and pain a part of finding meaning in life?
1: And I believe it is.
0: And how do we find
1: meaning? I believe it is. Well, you know, we can find meaning in anything when we're walking with God.
0: Yeah.
1: And, you know, this morning as I thought about before the Lord, you know, the Lord directs the thoughts, the steps of the godly. He delights in every detail of our lives. Mm-hmm. What an amazing God we have. And we can, no matter what we're facing, and what you, that 1 Peter 3:15 you just quoted, that's biblical worldview. That's all that is.
0: Yeah.
1: When we become versed in the scriptures, and understand how they apply to each one of these areas in our life, then we can stand tall and we can give a respectful, and I love what Peter said, a respectful rebuttal to those who ask.
0: You know, when I first got that phone call a couple years ago, well, 4 years ago or so, I ended up with COVID with double pneumonia in the hospital. I should not have lived. I should have died, but God. And then a year later, I was diagnosed with cancer, and I went through 46 radiation treatments, and I'll never forget the day that phone call came. And they said, Mr. Ford, this was the next day after the blood test. I was taking a year-long sabbatical from traveling and ministry all over. And I thought, well, spirit, soul, body, go get a physical. You haven't had one of those in 35, 40 years. And so I went and got a thorough physical. I was expecting nothing wrong. They called the next day, and they said, Mr. Ford, we got your blood work back. We need you to come back in. And the girl told me over the phone what was wrong, and she probably shouldn't have, but she did. And she began crying. And she said, your PSA is this. And I said, well, is that good or bad? She said, well, that typically means you have cancer. I said, okay, what do we do next? And I remember at that very moment when I was told I had cancer, I had a decision to make. Either I'm going to trust God's in total control of all of this, or I'm going to get angry and mad. And God gave me the grace. And here's my point. And I want you to address this, Jerry. I'm trying to cover your book, also give some practical for people listening right now. When you get these kinds of messages, does it not bode us well just to simply humble ourselves before the Lord and bow to His lordship and kingship? He knows what He's doing. He's never said oops. He doesn't forget anything. And on the other hand, no one gets away with anything. There is a judgment day someplace. So how do you offer hope in those kind of circumstances?
1: Well, and David Ford, I want you to know what an incredible blessing you have been to so many people, me and so many others. You have a phenomenal ministry, a consistent ministry, and you glorify God with your life. Thank you for that. Thank you for being the man you are. The reality is that, you know, it is Ephesians 5:20, giving thanks always for all things unto God and our Father in the name of the Lord Jesus. God is in complete control. And when we learn that, then we learn to slow down and walk by faith. Mm. And again, remember what Spurgeon said, when we can't trace God's hand, we can certainly trust His heart.
0: Mm. That passion is there to give everyone a reason of the hope that's in you, the hope of Scripture that we have.

0: Jesus to be my Lord and Savior. And believer, if you're on the fence wavering, Father, I believe, help thou my unbelief. Get me committed to walk with you and to walk, spend time in your word. Thank you for your faithfulness, Lord Jesus, paying the price for every need I have, rising from the dead. I trust you by faith in Christ's name. Amen.
1: Amen. If you pray that, let Jerry know about that. If you would, go to jerryjohnson.com and say, man, I prayed with you on the radio broadcast today. Thank you. And for doing that. Jerry, thank you for being with us today, and thank you to Christy Joe for praying and being with you. That's your lovely bride, right?
0: Yes, it is. And David, we appreciate you very much in the Patriot Network.
1: That's great. You take care.

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0: This is Spotlight on Arizona with host Mark Durkin, where we shine a light on local community and business leaders all across the valley. 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
2: Well, hi, this is Mark Durkin. Thank you for joining the show. I am always excited to get an opportunity to talk to you, and today is really one of the great excitements and reason I do what I do is because today we're going to have our good friend Scott Wilder with Preborn, who's going to be on the show. And I just wanted to tell you why this is so important to me. All of our stations are going to be participating in the month of August in the Preborn campaign. And there is no greater impact than saving a preborn life. What is Preborn? It's a dedicated nonprofit pro-life organization that supports life-affirming pregnancy clinics in their mission to reach women considering abortion. And the best way I can tell you about it is we save babies. And I've been doing it for about 8 years now. And the babies we saved that first year, they're now going into the third grade. I just think that is very exciting. It jazzes me about what my mission is, what my purpose is, and I'm hopeful that there's enough of you in the listening audience today who will feel the same way. Without further ado, I'd like to introduce my great friend, Scott Wilder, with Preborn.
3: Oh, I'd say it's a great pleasure, Mark. It's good to be back with you for such a wonderful cause. Little moment in time to make a very, very big difference. And so we're excited about what we'll be able to do together, even in the next 25 minutes. You might already know you want to do this. You've been hearing about it right here at 960 The Patriot. 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
1: Hi, my name is Jules, and I'm going to share my story with you. Just a quick background, I'm 26. My husband Kyle is 32. We have a 4-year-old little boy named Aiden. He's wonderful, adventurous, and very strong-willed. And after we had Aiden, we decided that it was one and done. We're going to be a family of three, and that was going to be enough for us. So I got pregnant, and we were financially struggling. We were paycheck to paycheck. Kyle's job was just taking off. I was finishing school. Everything pointed to not having a baby. And I ultimately decided that I wanted an abortion. Sounds weird when you say it out loud. That's when I found Life Care. I remember showing up, and it was just so warm and inviting, and everyone was so nice. And I kept thinking, how can everyone be this nice? They asked if I wanted an ultrasound so that they could show me and possibly guess how far along that we were. And when she put the gel on me, and then she put the little stick thing on my tummy, and I saw her. This little alien thing, this little thing my husband and I made out of pure, intense love. That was the moment that I knew that I loved someone so much that I had never even met. That was the moment that my choice was made for me. I think my husband knew by the look on my face after I saw her on the monitor that we were going to be a parent of two children. How that all worked and changed my life. I've never been so happy for a family of four, and I just wanted to say thank you. Hello, beautiful. Hello, beautiful. Oh, goodness. One of the best things that have ever happened to me right here in my arms. Thanks again for listening to us.
0: 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And we should probably start with a thank you. There are babies alive today, and many girls today celebrating with their babies because of what we did together last year. Because we gave the gifts of ultrasounds, and that meant she had a chance to know the truth of what was happening in her body, and she chose life. Give an ultrasound right now. Make sure that girls and women know the truth as they make such an important decision. There is a war on the unborn. I know you know that. We have, at this moment, the most radically pro-abortion administration in American history. No matter how the Democrat side fleshes out, it will still be that way and even more so. But today, if you provide an ultrasound to a girl, once she sees her baby, hears her baby's heartbeat, more than 83% of the time she will choose life. It won't matter what laws and bans say or political sides say, because this has never been something that can be fixed with laws and bans. This is a matter of the heart, and only God can change a heart. The ultrasound will change her heart, and you'll double her likelihood she'll choose life. Now, it'd be easy to think, well, Roe versus Wade has been overturned, and we can dust our hands off and take a victory lap. We know that's not true. It's not true in my home state of Texas. It's not true here. As conservative as we can be with our laws, and as good as it is that our laws reflect our respect for life, it still is not solvable by laws and bans. Ultrasounds make a world of difference because it makes clear to her that no matter what she's been told, no matter what she thinks, no matter what influencers or singers or celebrities claim when they say it's not a baby, an ultrasound makes it perfectly clear that it is a baby. And we hear again and again and again from girls who see their baby, hear their baby's heartbeat, that after that, it didn't matter what anyone else said. She knew at that moment, that's my baby, and I'm her mother. So, how many babies will you save? Call 833-850-BABY. That's 833-850-2229. Or click on the preborn banner at 960thepatriot.com. And I want to tell you that 100% of what you give goes directly to providing ultrasounds. We separately fundraise for administrative and overhead. So you can be sure that 100% of your gift goes directly to providing ultrasounds. You know, given what has happened in the last year in Ohio, and of course is happening all across the country, trying to stamp out access to vital women's pregnancy resources across this state and many others, like those that Preborn offers, simply because these centers don't provide abortions, the other side calls the truth that we share misinformation and deceptive trade practices. I can tell you what is misinformation. It's the lie that continues to be told that it's not a baby. That is deceptive. And it's not a surprise, because we know who the father of deception is, the father of lies. So it is more important than ever to stand for life, not to remain silent on this very important, truly life and death issue. And most people believe more and more states will follow what other states have done, and there will be ultimately a push for a U.S. constitutional amendment securing abortion right up to the moment a baby is born. But remember, nothing shares the truth more with a young girl than the ultrasound you provide today. Once her heart is changed, those laws, no matter what they are, don't matter. Listen to the words of a woman who recently gave $140 to save five babies. In the comments section, after she gave her gift to provide five ultrasounds, she wrote, "I didn't know Jesus until I was 38. At 18, I had an unplanned pregnancy and made the terrible choice of abortion with the support of my family. Out of all the mistakes I've made in my life, this is the one that had been most devastating. If I had had the chance to see that baby on an ultrasound, maybe I wouldn't have taken the advice of my family members who also didn't know any better. I most definitely want to help in saving the lives of these little babies, but I also want to spare other young women from going through what I went through. As a mother of young children today," she wrote, "I can say with all certainty that the love a mother has for a child will outweigh any fear and hardship that a young woman might be facing in the midst of this decision. Thank you for what you are doing. God bless you all." Call right now, 833-850-BABY. 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We're saving babies and saving souls and saving moms from perhaps a lifetime of pain and regret. Would you help her stand for life today? The statistics are remarkable, really. When women and girls see their baby on that ultrasound and hear their baby's heartbeat, they choose life more than 83% of the time. Planned Parenthood is the number one abortion provider in this country, and even though Roe has been overturned, they are still fighting and finding ways to do what they do. The number one competitor for Planned Parenthood is Preborn. Stand with Preborn right now. It's the right thing to do. Call 833-850-2229. 833-850-2229. Or click on the preborn banner at 960thepatriot.com. And remember, 100% of what you give goes directly to providing ultrasounds. Every penny goes for the fight for life. Here's Dan Steiner, president of Preborn.
2: I met Jesus, and I was working in the business world, running a national corporation, in the corporate world, and came to Christ, changed everything in my life. And during one of those times, just early as a Christian, I became sensitized to the Christian worldview, and one of those parts of it was abortion and what, you know, we as believers should do. And I said, man, we've got to do something about that. And I said, Lord, what works? And I just broke my heart, and know it breaks his heart. He sees every abortion. He's omniscient and omnipresent. This is the thing that works. It's ultrasounds. Faith without works is of none effect, it says in James. This is your opportunity to stand with the Father to the fatherless, to stand with Jesus Christ, who is the way and the truth and the life, and give life to children. Every dollar is not going to preborn, not going to our administrative cost. We independently fundraise for that. That's not what we're doing. $28 to give an ultrasound to a girl, $140 we'll give to five girls. We'll send you a picture of a baby whose life was saved, like the one you sponsored, and it's all possible by your gift. Be part of God's solution, and more importantly, God's heart for these unborn babies.
0: 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And remember, 100% of that gift goes directly to providing that ultrasound machine. I think of a couple who came to a preborn center, high school sophomores, so 16 years old. The girl brought her boyfriend, the father of the baby, with her. They were on their way to get an abortion, but she had heard that we provided free ultrasounds. They both came in. The young man came in and sat as far away from the machine as possible. Ball cap on, head down, cell phone out. As a young girl saw the truth of what was happening in her body, as she saw her baby introduced to her baby for the first time, she said, come see this. This is amazing. He didn't even look up, didn't break stride on his phone, still wanted nothing to do with it. But then the sonographer put the Doppler on the young woman's belly, and the sound of the baby's heartbeat began to resound in the room. He put his cell phone down and almost to his own surprise heard himself say, that's a baby. And they chose life that day. It is amazing what God can do with your gift of an ultrasound today. 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And remember, every penny you give goes directly to providing ultrasounds. 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Or click on the preborn banner at 960thepatriot.com. You know, so often the other side, the pro-abortion side, says of us, you don't really care about the baby. You just care about that one decision for her to choose life is what you say, but you don't really, really care. Well, that's not true. I mean, a preborn, it's so much more than just that one moment choosing life. It's the beginning of a two-year-long mentoring process that includes free maternity clothes, free baby clothes, diapers, strollers, cribs, formula, parenting classes, no judgment. We believe it's better to put an arm around the shoulder than to shake a finger in anyone's face. Yes, we are pro-life, but we're also pro-baby, pro-moms, pro-gospel. Today, with your gift to preborn, You're saving babies and saving souls.
3: Before I got married, I was on a full scholarship at George Mason University for lacrosse. I was also on Team Canada playing for the World Cup team. And so I had all these dreams and hopes of pursuing professionally as a lacrosse player, then developing into a Division I coach. And I already had my whole route planned out. So we got married, my husband was on board, and my number one cheerleader saying, yeah, that's awesome. And then we got married and found out I was pregnant with Ethan 4 months after we were married. And when I found out I was pregnant, I was devastated. And it was crazy because I was a new believer. I'm like, you know, this is my body. I don't think we're ready for a kid. We'll just have an abortion. You know, and it came out just that simple. I was just like, yeah, we'll just have an abortion. It'll be fine. You know, and I'll just go on my route that I already had planned. And my husband, he is a strong Christian man, was like, no, like, you just got saved. So I was like, what? Like, no, I have a plan. Like, this is what I'm going to do. And I remember in the apartment, we were living in Rosemary Ridge apartment, sitting in the bathroom, just bawling, like crying my eyes out, thinking like, what am I going to do? And I just remember like, almost like a slap in the face, like, suck it up. And it was God saying like, you have to have faith in me. I will take care of you. Like, this is what I have planned. I already have your life planned out. This is what I have planned. Trust in me. And I just like stood up, like not stood up, but I just was like, oh, okay, let's do this. They were never judging. They're always there, open arm, welcoming you. And of course, they're too saying, like, this is your decision. This is you. Like, we're just here to support you and just educate you. And it was really cool not to be pressured. Like, you better keep this baby or you're going to, like, someplace you don't want to go. And it was just, it was really reassuring to know that, again, no matter what I decided, they were there. They just wanted to obviously help guide me and show me what was available. And ended up having Ethan March 25th. 2011, and he was amazing. He was perfect.
0: Providing ultrasounds is the single most effective thing you can do if you're pro-life. And if we don't do it, it won't be done. You know, the world joins us, the others join us in so many of the things that are good things, building cinder block houses, digging wells, purifying water, feeding the hungry, clothing the naked. But on this, we're all alone. Those of us who know it's a baby, we're all by ourselves. It's an inside job. If we don't do it, it won't be done. Stand or let evil prevail. Now, you might say, well, I mean, I am pro-life. I'm not going to do anything for the other side. I mean, I'm not going to support that side. But really, I'm really not going to do anything. I'm reminded of the great quote from Sir Edmund Burke, "The only thing necessary for the triumph of evil is for good people to do nothing." It doesn't take taking the other side for evil to prevail. It simply takes us sitting it out. The only thing necessary for the triumph of the evil of abortion is for you and me to do nothing. It is not enough to shake our fists and curse the darkness. We have to point to the light or be the light. How long did we wait thinking if we had the right president at the right time with the right court and the right Congress in the right mood, they might do the right thing? And where are we today? We're post-Roe, but guess what? The demand for abortions is greater than ever. All that time we waited, babies died. Don't wait one more moment. Call now. Provide ultrasounds. Save babies. Save mothers from perhaps a lifetime of pain and regret. 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Listen to what one woman wrote as she gave her gift to save two babies providing ultrasounds with preborn. She said, "I am a senior citizen that had two abortions in my younger days out of fear and have regretted it ever since. I think of those children often and think of them every birthday that they have missed. I hope my contribution in their memory and honor will save another young girl from this pain and sorrow." Now think about that for a moment. This is a woman who starts by saying she's a senior citizen, then says every year, as that time of year rolls around, she has thought about those babies. She's done that for maybe 50 years. Something she thinks about, and she wants to, in her words, save another young girl from this pain and sorrow. In our remaining few moments, would you just say a prayer, perhaps really quickly, about what God would want to do through you today to help you stand for life? Maybe you've even prayed this kind of thing in your prayer life. If you have one, Lord, show me today how I can be you to someone. Let me show someone your love today. We think this could be an answer to that prayer. Call 833-850-BABY. That's 833-850-2229. Or click on the preborn banner at 960thepatriot.com. Just a few minutes left to save 50 babies in our brief time together. To introduce a girl to her baby for the first time, isn't that a great way to think about it? You get a chance to introduce a girl to her baby for the very first time. Give her the first picture she's ever going to have of her baby. Out of all the pictures and all the firsts, first tooth, first words, first step, first grade, first dance, first car, going off to college, all those, you give her the very first picture she's ever going to have of her baby. 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Would you join us right now? 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
4: Thank you, Scott. It's always great to hear from you. I just wanted to tell the audience that in 2023, 59,243 babies were saved and 83 ultrasound machines were placed into pregnancy centers. Here in Phoenix, you saved 564 babies. Think of it this way. This year, 2024, 564 babies you saved will be turning 1 year old next year. And as I said at the beginning of the show, I began my journey with preborn 8 years ago, and those babies are now going into the third grade. I feel great about that, and I'm hopeful that you'll join me and call the phone number, go to the websites, make your donation. We're asking for $28 for a baby to be saved, and there's lots of ways for you to get involved. And you'll feel great about yourself and what you've done for the community. I just, again, don't think there's any more important mission than saving a preborn life. So help me do that, and let's make a great goal. 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
16: Hi there, and welcome to Healthline by the fine folks at Purity Products. One of my favorite guests is on the line. We've got Chris Killam, also known as the Medicine Hunter, standing by now. CNN calls Chris the Indiana Jones of natural medicine because he's constantly scouring the globe, searching for natural remedies. You may have seen Chris on the Dr. Oz show or maybe on PBS or CBS and also on Fox News where he does a health segment. He's been featured in the New York Times and also on ABC's 2020. Anyway, Chris is joining us today to discuss not one, but three of the hottest nutritional ingredients out there on the market today. Even better, he's teamed up with Purity today to give away a complimentary bottle to everyone out there in the listening audience. So do not, I repeat, do not change that dial. But first, a quick introduction. Chris Killam is an author and an educator. He's written 14 books. He's conducted research in over 30 countries. Again, he's been on with Oprah and Friends and Dr. Oz. Chris, welcome back to the show.
17: Thank you so much. It's always a pleasure to have a great conversation with you.
16: Now, most of us are super busy these days. We want to stay healthy, but quite frankly, it can be daunting. you know, with all the different supplements out there. Now, Chris, you've traveled all over the world learning about different natural remedies. So you really know which ingredients to look for. So tell me this, besides a good multivitamin and some fish oil, maybe a few other things, go into the three super hot nutrients you've been so jazzed about lately.
17: Well, I'm happy to do that. The three super nutrients, as we like to say, are a green tea extract, a turmeric extract called curcumin, and an extract from red wine called resveratrol. And apropos of what you said about my traveling around the world, I've extensively investigated these in their host countries. So I've been in the green tea plantations of China and India and worked with top researchers of this ingredient in those countries. With turmeric, I've been deeply involved with turmeric researchers in India and seen all of that. And with resveratrol, I've worked with scientists in Europe and also in California and Chile and South Africa, all of which are major red wine producing areas. So I've had the opportunity to investigate these things in the field, meet with the top scientists, and my conclusion is that green tea, curcumin from turmeric root, and resveratrol from red wine are remarkable health-enhancing agents that everybody can benefit from in a very, very substantial way.
16: Now, Chris, let's talk about these big three. And it's interesting that they're all found in our diet and all are considered superfoods. The green tea, the curcumin, the resveratrol. Why did you want to combine the three? There's always a method to your madness, if I can say it that way, because you combine these things together. You call it a real game changer.
17: Well, you know, when I look at these, there actually isn't a reason to put them all in separate products. They do go very well together. As you said, they're all food derived. So it's kind of like you can make a salad if you choose out of many vegetables. You don't just have to have a bowl of lettuce or a bowl of cucumbers. And while that's a little bit simplistic, the fact is that all of these are very, very rich in groups of protective compounds that are both antioxidant, so they actually protect our organ systems, so they maintain a healthy inflammatory status in the body. And this is really a big breakthrough. I also like the idea that people can get a concentrated supplement of green tea extract, curcumin extract, and resveratrol in one product with truly meaningful amounts of each one, and not have to go out and basically buy a shopping cart full of stuff.
16: Now, let's dive into the headlines and the research, especially on this green tea, because it's absolutely amazing. I know in Asia they've been using it for thousands of years for healthy aging, but what are you seeing recently in the press? I know you told me the Nutrition Research Journal in its July 2012 issue revealed that green tea significantly increased plasma antioxidant activity and whole blood glutathione. Can you recap some of these headlines and tell me why you're such a green tea advocate?
17: Okay, what you just said about increasing plasma antioxidant activity is really critical. There are many antioxidants that people consume that don't actually wind up in the body, or they don't wind up in the body in any significant amounts. The green tea antioxidants, which we know are among the most highly beneficial antioxidants in the entire world, are very well absorbed. They improve plasma antioxidant activity. That is the blood concentration of antioxidants. So what happens is you get this great concentration of antioxidant substances, which are protective compounds floating around in the body and protecting the cells of your body, your organs, every part of your body from premature destruction due to exposure to environmental pollutants and things in the diet. With regard to the whole blood glutathione, when we take in the right antioxidants, and not all antioxidant compounds are the right antioxidants, our bodies produce more of its own super protective compound called glutathione. So you take in the green tea extract, you build the antioxidant activity in your blood, and you also cause your body to produce this enormously beneficial, very well-studied, very powerful protective substance called glutathione. So it is remarkable. This isn't something that most high antioxidant foods or supplement ingredients do, but it does happen with a concentrated, properly made green tea extract.
16: All right, let's switch gears and talk about this curcumin, which is number two on your list. And by the way, these three ingredients are all found in the new green tea combo formula. We're going to be offering a free bottle in a few minutes, but talk to me about the curcumin, which is spelled C-U-R-C-U-M-I-N. Now, most people haven't heard of it, but scientists and researchers know it's one of the most powerful superfoods on the planet. It can positively influence our DNA, maintain joint comfort, healthy inflammation, and more. Can you share some of the incredible headlines on curcumin and tell us why you use this? And we talked about this off air a few minutes ago, this patented curcumin with greater absorption.
17: Okay. Well, first of all, I think while people might not know the term curcumin, they may well know turmeric root, which is a yellow spice, and it shows up in curries, and it's part of the 5,000-year-old Indian Ayurvedic system of medicine. I've been studying turmeric and its derivative curcumin since the 1970s, and I'll say this right off the bat, that there are almost no plant materials in the world as extensively studied as this. A couple of thousand studies can be found in the scientific and medical literature. We know that curcumin is powerfully antioxidant. We know that it has a remarkable capacity to protect the liver, and the liver is our primary detoxifying organ. It greatly enhances joint health. So if people are experiencing joint discomfort due to overuse, this really helps to relieve that. And it's also what we call cardioprotective. It helps to protect the heart. It helps to maintain normal, healthy cholesterol. And one last thing that is really kind of astounding is that curcumin actually causes your body to produce what are called neuroprotective factors in the brain. So it causes your body to produce these agents in the brain that protect the actual tissue of the nerves and the brain itself. There's almost nothing else that we know of that does this. Specifically, the curcumin that you mentioned offers about 7 times the absorption of other curcumin. So when you take 250 milligrams of this stuff, you get about 7 times the activity that you would if you took, say, a comparable amount of another curcumin extract. So this, in my opinion, is one of the most life-enhancing, protective, totally beneficial substances on Earth, and it has just decades of scientific and medical studies to back it up.
16: Now, Chris, I know that we talked already about the green tea in the curcumin in your new green tea formula, which Purity is giving away for free today. But first, tell me about the third nutrient on the list, the resveratrol, which is super hot right now. Share with us some of the headlines and the science behind resveratrol. I know the French love it, but why is it on your short list?
17: Well, resveratrol is one of those remarkable compounds that I just sort of shake my head at how many different things it does. It is found in grapes, in wine grapes. It also shows up in cranberries. What we know about resveratrol is that, like green tea and also like curcumin extract, it's profoundly antioxidant. But more than that, it shows significant properties. When you look at some of the things in the body that happen during aging as a result of fat accumulation in tissue and insulin sensitivity, resveratrol helps to protect against those things. It's a powerful immune regulator. And you know, our immune system is responsible for keeping us healthy. It is remarkably beneficial for the heart. And this is why it's considered one of the keys to the so-called French paradox. You know, the French drink a lot of red wine, they eat a lot of cheese, they smoke cigarettes, and they stay slim, and they have good cardiovascular health, which just seems completely unfair. But resveratrol appears to be key in that. And additionally, there is a brain benefit, like there is with the curcumin, with blood flow to the brain. So when you take resveratrol, you get brain blood flow. This means you get more oxygen to the tissues of the brain. So this is on my short list for all those reasons and for about a dozen more that would just plain take too long to explain.
16: All right, again, we're talking with Chris Killam, also known as the Indiana Jones of natural medicine, sometimes called the medicine hunter as well. Chris, let's laser in on how this wonderful formula that you created in conjunction with Purity Products. I know that Purity's been in business now for what is it, over 20 years. They've got a top rating from the Better Business Bureau. And people can get a complimentary bottle of this green tea CR today. We'll give that number out in a few minutes. But first, Chris, before we tell our listeners how they can get their very own complimentary bottle of green tea CR, tell me this. If you wanted to buy this green tea plus the patented curcumin plus the resveratrol, I mean, you'd spend close to probably at least $75 for all three bottles in the store. And yet today, Purity Products is giving away a free bottle. How are they able to do this?
17: Well, you can consider it kind of a smart bet. And what I mean by that, first of all, Purity's big, but they're also very strategic. They know that if a person who's listening will pick up the phone, call in and get their free bottle, and it really is free, as yep. in it doesn't cost you money, if that person will try the product, take it as recommended, they're going to feel it. And when they feel it, they're going to say, gee, I want this as part of my regular daily regimen. 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
16: Chris, hold that thought. 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Okay, Chris, talk about some of the headlines just on the green tea that we didn't get to yet. I understand that dieters just love green tea because it supports healthy fat metabolism. Is that right? And what does the research say about green tea when it comes to weight management?
17: Well, this is one of the especially wonderful things about green tea. We know that green tea has thermogenic properties. That is, it has heat-generating properties in the body, so it actually causes your body to burn more calories. So when you eat a meal, you're going to burn more calories from that meal as a result of taking a good, well-made, concentrated green tea extract. In addition, it has specific fat oxidation properties. It actually burns fat. I'm not suggesting that you're going to lose 20 pounds in a week, but I am saying that this is going to help your body to metabolize fat more efficiently. Over time, taking a green tea extract can help you to have a better fat to lean muscle ratio. So from a weight control standpoint, this is very good news. Additionally, green tea helps to stabilize blood glucose or blood sugar. And unstable blood sugar is one of the contributing factors to increased weight. So by stabilizing blood sugar, you have an effect on weight control and weight management. So it's really quite remarkable stuff. You need enough of it. We've got enough of it in green tea CR. It has to be the right extract. We've got the right extract. But the science is there for healthy weight management.
16: All right. Now, Chris, you say that with Purity's formula, it provides you with about 3 cups worth of green tea in each 2-capsule serving. So you get all of the green tea's concentrated benefits for energy, for heart health, for alertness in just 2 capsules. caps. Plus, you get the curcumin and the resveratrol, too. So it's easy. You call it your daily shortcut to better health. Explain this idea of a healthy shortcut and explain some of the top benefits as well.
17: Well, I mean, you could, for example, drink 3 cups of good concentrated green tea each day, eat at least 1 really rich curry made with a lot of turmeric root, and drink a couple of glasses of red wine. You could do that every day. Most people will not do that every day, but they still might want the benefits of 3 of the biggest superstar protective health-enhancing nutrients on the entire planet. So when I call this a daily shortcut, I'm simply saying that you can get in a capsule, in a good capsule, what you'd otherwise have to get by drinking a few cups of tea, eating at least 1 large, you know, turmeric-laden curry every day, and drinking a couple of glasses of concentrated red wine.
16: Again, we're talking with Chris Killam, the medicine hunter. Now, in this new green tea CR formula from Purity, it's really about the research. Share with us some of your favorite studies and the headlines on the curcumin that we didn't get to yet. I know this is one of your favorite ingredients for joint comfort and even for brain health.
17: Well, I especially like the liver protective, heart protective, and joint modifying properties of this stuff. The liver is our greatest detoxifying organ, and we know that we're constantly bombarded by toxins in the environment. In fact, blood studies show that newborn babies contain 200 industrial pollutants in their blood at the time of birth. So we need a functioning, super healthy, very strong liver. We might not think about our livers that much, but we need that. Mm-hmm. And we know that curcumin protects the liver. It keeps it strong. From a cardiac standpoint, it's highly beneficial for the heart. It's very good for maintaining healthy cholesterol and healthy platelet levels. And from a joint standpoint, we have innumerable studies showing overall improvement in joint health and relief and stable inflammatory activity, better joint mobility as a result of taking curcumin. I like the brain protective studies as well. You know, curcumin delivers all this, so I regard it as one of the single most important things that you can put in your body, and I'm very well aware that most people are not going to eat enough raw turmeric root to get the benefits that they should and that they can get from a concentrated curcumin extract.
16: I want to remind people that they can call now to get started with a free bottle of Green Tea CR from Purity Products. 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Call now. All right, back to the show. Chris, I don't want to get too technical here, but these antioxidants in green tea are classified as polyphenols. And they really are super powerful and well-respected by scientists. But in this green tea CR formula, there's more. It's got the green tea, it's got the curcumin, the resveratrol that we talked about, plus grape seed extract, bioflavonoids, vitamin C. Can you talk to me about this array of really super antioxidants and polyphenols that you've put in the formula?
17: Well, yeah, I won't say that we kind of went overkill, but I will say that we really, really developed an efficient, comprehensive program here. Grape seed extract contain a group of highly specialized antioxidant compounds that not only do much of what I've already described, but also enhance the physical integrity of tissue in the blood vessels and the skin. So we put those in there for extra boost in antioxidant activity, but also for a specific type of activity that isn't as much addressed by the green tea, the curcumin, and the resveratrol. The bioflavonoids enhance the overall activity of vitamin C, and vitamin C itself is one of the most important nutrients that we can possibly take in. So I would say that we were very, very thorough. You know, when we went through what could be in this product, we said, you know, what would happen if we put in grape seed extract, bioflavonoids, and vitamin C? We realized that we would have an utterly superior formula. And just to reiterate, I want people to experience dynamic health. I want people to feel great. This formula, the green tea CR, will make you feel great. And that's the purpose of it.
16: All right, Chris, I love this green tea CR combination formula. And remember, the CR stands for curcumin and resveratrol. I love that with this complimentary bottle today, our listeners can get started for free. That's great value. What would people expect to pay if they bought all of these separately in the store?
17: Well, I think if they bought high-quality products that contain these ingredients, they'd be into it for about $75 or so, possibly even $80.
16: Yeah.
17: So they'd wind up spending appreciably more than they're going to spend on the green TCR formula. And they still wouldn't get the grapeseed extract. They still wouldn't get the pine bark extract, the bioflavonoids, or the vitamin C.
16: Chris, what kind of results can people expect to see? What can they expect to feel once they start taking this formula?
17: I think that people will feel greater joint mobility and comfort. I think they'll feel more energy because these ingredients also help to stabilize and maintain natural healthy blood sugar control. I think they'll have more sustained energy throughout the day. And I would just suspect that people will have an experience of greater vitality. When you have a more highly functional immune system, you just feel more energy and better overall. It's kind of, you know, like those days when you get up and go, wow, I feel great. This is a wow, I feel great formula.
16: Now, Chris, the green tea CR, let me get this straight. It provides about 3 cups worth of green tea in each 2-capsule serving. Plus, you get the antioxidant equivalent of several servings of fruits and vegetables. Plus, you get the resveratrol and the joint comfort and brain function benefits of the curcumin. I mean, wow, all in one formula. In the last 2 minutes, talk to me about this shortcut to better health and why you want everyone listening to this program to call now for that complimentary bottle of green tea CR.
17: Okay. Fortunately, there's an immense body of science that has been growing steadily for the past 20 years, and it's really rich science now. We know that of the various plant-derived substances that exist, green tea extract, curcumin extract, and resveratrol extract are at the absolute top of the list of protective, vitality-enhancing, overall health-promoting compounds. There just isn't anything like these. They're in the green tea CR, CR standing for curcumin and resveratrol, product in meaningful amounts. People will take this product. They're going to feel the difference. You're going to feel energy. You're going to feel more vitality. You're just plain going to feel better, kind of more fluid and in that flow of good health.
16: Sure.
17: 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Let the product speak for itself.
16: Chris Killam, as always, fascinating information. We appreciate your insight. Thanks so much.
17: Thank you. 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
4: News this hour from Town Hall, I'm Mary Rose. Arkansas Republican Senator Tom Cotton discusses efforts to maintain economic pressure on Iran through sanctions and enforcement actions.
5: Based on every indication we have is that the economic vice tightens every single day on Iran. And sure, the revolutionary fanatics who are in charge in Tehran are not feeling that. They're corrupt. They have lined their pockets for decades at the expense of the Iranian people. But each day it gets tighter and tighter, and the pressure on them gets more and more.
4: Speaking with the Salem Radio Network, he says the United States should continue targeting entities that help Iran evade sanctions, particularly those involved in oil exports and activities connected to the Iranian Revolutionary Guard. Congress may avoid another disruptive government shutdown just as lawmakers head into campaign season.
6: The House is expected to vote next week on a Senate-passed continuing resolution to keep the federal government funded temporarily. The measure needs a two-thirds majority under House rules, but it passed the Senate with strong bipartisan support. Without an agreement, funding will expire September 30th. Supporters say the stopgap gives lawmakers time to negotiate full-year spending bills and protects federal workers from another damaging shutdown. Bob Agner reporting.
4: Poor weather briefly slowed rescue efforts in Nepal as crews searched for thousands still missing after catastrophic flash floods along the China border. More than 670 people have died, with about 3,000 unaccounted for. Rescue teams continue searching despite difficult conditions. President Trump will mark the 25th anniversary of 9/11 at the Pentagon instead of Ground Zero in New York. He is also threatening to sue the New York Times over a report about his decision. More at Town Hall.
7: For nearly 3,000 years, Homer's The Iliad has shaped the Western imagination. 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It demands character, sacrifice, and the pursuit of what is right. 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Taught by Professor Stephen Smith, the course reveals why Homer's masterpiece remains one of the greatest works of Western literature.

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3: 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Hey, Seth Leibson here. The 2026 midterms are going to define the direction of this state and this country, and I think every serious voter in Arizona needs to be paying close attention to what's on that ballot. That's why I'm inviting you to the Battleground Tour, a live event right here in Phoenix on Thursday, October 22nd. I'll be joined on stage by Mike Gallagher and Scott Jennings for an evening dedicated to all the important issues and races. We're doing it live, in person, with you in the room. It'll be a real conversation, the kind we have every day on air, except this time you're in the room with us. Now here's the thing, you can come for the general session and have a great night, but if you really want the full experience, I'd encourage you to look at the VIP option. 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It's a pretty special thing, and I don't think you'll regret it. Gallagher, Jennings, and me, live in person for one night only, 960thepatriot.com.
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7: You know, Democratic Party right now is, I think, going through a kind of experiment. Like, who can actually respond, particularly to young people's very real concerns about where they are at this point in their lives and what kind of future do they have for themselves. And I think that's healthy.
8: What do these developments tell us about the direction of the Democratic Party, and what could they mean for November? Daily Signal White House correspondent Elizabeth Mitchell joins us. And later, I'll get House Speaker Mike Johnson's perspective on the larger ideological debate and the battle for control of Congress. Also this week, the Trump administration opened a new front in its confrontation with Iran. Not with more missiles, but with economic warfare. Treasury Secretary Scott Bessent announced what the administration is calling Operation Economic Outcast.
9: Today, at President Trump's direction, the United States Treasury has begun Operation Economic Outcast, an unprecedented campaign against the Islamic Republic of Iran and its enablers. Our objective is to sever every economic lifeline that sustains this tyrannical regime until Tehran stands alone.
8: Can economic pressure accomplish what 6 months of conflict and negotiations have not? House Intelligence Committee Chairman Rick Crawford joins us. We'll also discuss CIA Director John Ratcliffe's unusual trip to Moscow at the approaching 25th anniversary of September the 11th. And finally, I just returned from Kyiv, where Ukraine marked 35 years of independence from the former Soviet Union, even as its people continue fighting Russia's invasion. Former Vice President Mike Pence described the determination that I witnessed firsthand.
10: The people of Ukraine are deeply inspiring. They just marked 35 years since the fall of the Soviet Union. They have supported and defended their freedom every day since. And I have no doubt in my mind that they will never surrender their freedom to the brutality of the Russian war machine.
8: But amid the missiles, drones, and destruction, I witnessed something else in Ukraine, faith. I attended and addressed Ukraine's National Prayer Breakfast, hosted by President Volodymyr Zelensky. Pavlo Ugryan, the coordinator of the Prayer Breakfast and a former member of Ukraine's parliament, joins us from Ukraine. And House Speaker Mike Johnson will weigh in on the intensifying legal battle over mail-in ballots ahead of the midterms. These stories and more just ahead on This Week on Capitol Hill.
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8: As primary season continues, Nikayla Jasmine Thomas, a nurse and self-described Democratic socialist, won the Democratic Senate runoff in Oklahoma this week. In South Carolina, Senator Darlene Graham, sister of the late Senator Lindsey Graham, won the Republican nomination for Senate. Joining us now to discuss this and more is Elizabeth Mitchell, Chief White House Correspondent for the Daily Signal. Elizabeth, welcome back to This Week on Capitol Hill.
12: Thanks for having me back.
8: All right, so let's jump right into this. Let me ask you, what stood out to you from this week's primaries in Oklahoma and South Carolina?
12: Yeah, I think what we're seeing, particularly with that primary that you mentioned in Oklahoma, is that more and more common is it that these Democrats who are winning primaries are Democratic socialists. It's becoming increasingly common, and I think we're not too far from it being completely normalized in this country. So I think that's something that a lot of people are really concerned by. As far as the Darlene Graham primary goes, I think what that showed is that President Trump's endorsement does still carry a lot of weight because she had a very formidable opponent, Ralph Norman, who's loved by conservatives, has a great conservative track record, but just that President Trump weighing in and going to South Carolina and really putting his full weight behind her is what probably led her to the win. So that shows his power in that way.
8: So let's go for a moment to the Democratic Party. Oklahoma, arguably the reddest state in the nation, a Democratic socialist emerging as the banner carrier for the Democratic Party. Are we seeing a broader ideological shift within the Democratic Party? Is this latest primary proving that, or are these still largely individual races driven by local circumstances?
12: Yeah, I think that you're completely right that this is something that we're seeing on a larger scale. Alexandria Ocasio-Cortez just rejoined the DSA officially. We've got El Saeed in Michigan who is leaning that way. Many other candidates who are embracing democratic socialism. And so I think there's many countries we can see where socialism is completely normalized, and we're not far from that here.
13: All right, Elizabeth, let's talk a little bit about AOC and the DSA. They've not always seen eye to eye. They separated themselves. She's coming back in alignment with him. Is AOC moving toward the DSA, or is the DSA moving toward AOC as they prepare for 2028?
12: It's a good question. I mean, I think that if AOC is interested in running for president, which we all think she is, and she is rejoining the DSA, I think that shows that this no longer is something that is expected to be a negative stamp on a candidate's resume that would keep them from winning. This is something she thinks she can embrace the DSA and still win, which I think is very notable. But yeah, it's important to remember how radical this DSA platform is. While not every single candidate is running on these exact things, what the DSA is talking about is abolishing the Senate, abolishing ICE, making changes to the presidency. We've got some very changing the Constitution. We've got some very radical things here.
13: Elizabeth, you see this as a gift to Republicans?
12: Yeah, I think I do. I think that while, of course, the stakes are higher because if Republicans lose, then we have socialists in office, I do think there's a lot that Republicans can campaign on here, talking about how socialism has never worked and will never work in America or anywhere else. I think that they have a lot of good talking points that can come from running against someone who's so radical. I think generally when we have Republican candidates, they are not anywhere near as far to the right as we have these people who are as far to the left. So I think that'll be something they can really push into.
13: But there appears to be this traction that's being gained among younger voters. This idea of socialism doesn't appear to have negative connotations.
12: Yeah, I think people my age and younger are hearing this idea of everything being free. You know, universal health care sounds nice, free college, don't have to pay off your loans, free child care, free whatever else. And ultimately, they're just not being taught that ultimately nothing is free, that there's always going to be a cost of all of these things, that it would cost trillions and trillions of dollars to accomplish the DSA platform, and it would just absolutely bankrupt this country.
13: You know, a lot of that's rooted in education, and President Trump this week hosted a Rose Garden event to mark the start of the school year and to highlight the administration's progress on school choice. What should viewers and listeners know about this event that the president had earlier this week?
12: Yeah, so this was kicking off the back to school season, talking about everything he's done for school choice, particularly in the One Big Beautiful Bill. There was a provision that makes it easier for the school voucher program where there could be donations or you can use the tax dollars that would have sent your child to public school to send them to private school or homeschool or charter school, something like that. And so he's definitely done a lot for parents to be able to choose how their child is educated instead of it being chosen by the bureaucracy.
13: And from a long-term perspective, not an election cycle perspective, but the longer generational view, this is essential to putting the information about, you know, what your generation doesn't know about socialism and communism and the deprivation that led to, not to mention the 100 million people who lost their lives during the 20th century. I mean, this is important.
12: Yes, absolutely. It's important. I think we see states like Florida with Governor Ron DeSantis mandating that schools teach about the dangers of communism. And I think this type of thing would be really helpful more across the country. We've got the Great Victims of Communism Museum here in D.C. teaching people about the horrific consequences of true communism.
13: About a minute left, Elizabeth. Switching to economic news, Canada has imposed retaliatory tariffs up to 50% on $20 billion in American goods. What impact could this have on U.S.-Canadian trade and American consumers as we move toward the election?
12: Yeah, we're already in a difficult economic time. Republicans already have very high prices to run on in the midterms. And I actually asked the president about this yesterday, about how this dispute could affect the midterms. Will it affect American affordability? And he said that Canada is ripping us off so much that it couldn't affect American affordability and will only improve it. So we're yet to see if that will be true.
13: Well, we'll be watching and counting as we get closer. Elizabeth Mitchell, thanks for joining us. Always great to see you.
12: Thank you so much. Great to see you.
13: all of these issues will be before voters when they go to the polls in November. We'll talk more about that with House Speaker Mike Johnson when he joins us later. But after the break, Congressman Rick Crawford, who is the chairman of the House Permanent Select Committee on Intelligence, will join us to talk about this last-minute trip to Russia by the CIA director. We'll also talk about the upcoming 9/11 trials that will be taking place. So don't go away. We'll be right back after this.
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13: Is Congressman Rick Crawford. He's the chairman of the House Permanent Select Committee on Intelligence and represents the 1st Congressional District of Arkansas. Chairman Crawford, welcome back to This Week on Capitol Hill. Thanks so much for joining us.
22: You bet. Thanks for having me.
13: Khalid Sheikh Mohammed and his co-defendants are among the last detainees still held at Guantanamo Bay. What's your reaction to this trial date finally being set for June of 2028?
0: at long last. I don't know what to expect. I mean, clearly, it seems to me, from my perspective, an open and shut case. Obviously, I think there are a lot of folks that would have liked to have seen it taken place a lot quicker than 25 years. But, you know, be that as it may, he's going to face his day in court. And I think we probably know what the likely outcome will be. But, all I can say is, you know, at long last.
3: Well, I mean, given the fact that, you know, we're coming up on the 25th anniversary, did this process work?
0: Well, let me make sure I understand your question. Did the legal process work for him?
3: Well, for the American people and for justice, was it I mean, 25 years later?
0: Yeah, I think I would say yes and no. I think yes in the fact that he was taken off the battlefield. And so he, you know, his ability to continue to engage in plots to execute terrorist attacks against the United States and U.S. targets, in that sense, it worked. But for the families, I think they would have liked to have seen a lot more swift justice, and understandably so. So, yes and no. I mean, I think it getting him off the battlefield was a win.
3: Right.
0: Having him in custody for 20-odd years seems a little excessive, and I think the families would probably agree.
3: All right, let's talk about something else related. The House Permanent Select Committee on Intelligence, which you chair, has spent the past year reviewing the original 9/11 Commission recommendations in light of how the threat landscape has changed. What can you tell us?
0: Well, I think that's the biggest takeaway. Look, I think the, you know, the post 9/11 reforms largely worked, for the threat that they were designed to get after. And, so I think that's good. I don't think we're challenging that as much as we are challenging the reality of what the threat matrix looks like today. So it's not all about counterterrorism now. We're talking about counterintelligence threats that we need to address, and we need to shore up weaknesses, gaps, vulnerabilities. And so, you know, the danger for us in the post 9/11 reform world is that we don't take on the belief that the work is finished. It's not. It's an evolving threat landscape that has to be reviewed constantly. We have to engage in red teaming at every level. We have to break down barriers to communication among IC elements, and we have to recognize new threats that we didn't even consider 20-odd years ago.
3: Mr. Chairman, so that makes this a difficult process, given the fact that a lot of this needs to be directed by Congress, and Congress, you know, is polarized in many ways. As you said, this is not a static situation. The challenges, the threats are growing, they're changing. Congress has to keep up with that.
0: Yeah, that was actually one of the findings of the original 9/11 Commission, was that Congress needed to engage more forthrightly and robustly, if you will, in oversight. That's part of the equation when we're talking about how we empower the intelligence community. So that's not lost on me. I'm certainly one of those that I engage in aggressive oversight, and, you know, in many cases, much to the irritation of those in the IC. But that's my job, is to lead oversight efforts. And so I think that that's going to continue, at least on my watch. We're going to continue to be as aggressive as we can be to get after these threats. Make sure, not because we're trying to be adversarial with the IC, but quite the contrary. We want to empower the IC, but we want to do it right. We are the voice of the American people telling the IC, go and do. And we want to make sure they have the authorities, the equipment, the resources, everything they need to protect the American people. So we are part of the equation when it comes to engaging in these evolving threats.
3: I would say a very important part of the equation, because you're the part that the American people can hold accountable. They can't hold Absolutely. Accountable the intelligence community. They can only hold members of Congress who are holding that community accountable. Speaking Absolutely. Of threats and dangers, Russia's war in Ukraine continues, but CIA Director John Ratcliffe traveled to Moscow this week and reportedly warned Russia against attacking NATO territory. Is the intelligence community seeing evidence that Russia may be contemplating some type of action designed to test NATO and its Article 5 commitment?
0: Well, I won't attempt to characterize what may or may not have been said in that conversation, but I will say this. It would be a completely on brand for Putin to try to take advantage of any perceived weaknesses as it applies to NATO and our relationship with our NATO partners. And so I think, if anything, again, not trying to characterize Director Ratcliffe's visit, the conversations he had, who he had those conversations with, but I feel pretty confident that he was basically saying, this is not the time for you to test us. And I think that there may have been some indication that maybe that was a good time for that conversation to happen because of the fact that we've been engaged with Iran for quite some time now, for several months. And we're also seeing, you know, sort of the dynamics change a little bit with regard to Russia, Ukraine. So, you know, I don't know exactly what prompted that meeting. I won't attempt to characterize it, but I will say, I would hope, and I think probably so, he said, don't mess with us.
3: What would a Russian test of Article 5 look like? I mean, are we talking about tanks? Are we, you know, crossing the border? Is it a cyber attack? Is it sabotage? Is it a hybrid operation that they can deny? What might we be looking at?
0: Any and all of those things that you just described could be on the table if that's what they wanted to do, if they wanted to probe the resolve of NATO as it applies to Article 5. So where would that take place? Well, you know, cyber gives them reach well into Europe. But if we're looking at something in closer proximity, you know, our neighbors that are close by, Poland might be one. There may be others. We'll see. I really think cooler heads will prevail here. That might have been, there may have been some indications that he might have been making some statements just to get some attention. Who knows? But I think the optics of Director Ratcliffe going to Russia and essentially...
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23: With SRN News, I'm Mary Rose. The death toll from the Nepal flood has risen to over 600. Officials in the Himalayan country say over 2,500 people, including dozens of Americans and other foreigners, remain missing, and that the residents of an entire village that seems to have been washed away. The collapse of a glacier sent a deadly wall of water through a mountain town near the Chinese border. Labor Day travelers are being told to get ready for high cost and heavy traffic. AAA says round-trip airfare will cost about $750 on average, up 2% from last year. Hotel bookings have also gone up 9% in the U.S. and 12% elsewhere. Labor Day is a week from Monday, and they say the best time to head to your destination will be this Thursday morning.
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25: Thanks for joining us on Friday, August the 28th. Scott Jennings with Common Sense for the American People, broadcasting live from Knoxville, Tennessee today. This is our second broadcast from Knoxville in the last few weeks. Been down here in East Tennessee, I got to tell you. Beautiful country out here. Glad to be in Knoxville. Looking forward to seeing some friends tonight down here. Going to see our friend Congressman Tim Burchett as well. So glad to be in Tennessee. We're going to go back to Washington, D.C. right now, though. We have a new voice joining the show today. Her name is Macy Gunnell. She is the White House correspondent for a new journalism startup called News Force. She is charged with covering President Trump and his administration from Washington, D.C. Macy Gunnell, for your inaugural appearance, welcome into the Scott Jennings Show.
26: Honored to be here. Thanks so much, Scott.
25: All right, Macy, I see you there on the stream. You're out in front there of the West Wing on a beautiful day in Washington. Let's start with the news of the day. The president had an event about the space program. He honored the Artemis astronauts and signed an executive order just a little while ago. Let's hear some of the president in Cut 19.
27: Well, you've really brought it back, and today we're proudly awarding the Congressional Space Medal of Honor to the remarkable crew of Artemis II. Please join me in congratulating Commander Reed Weissman, Pilot Victor Glover, Mission Specialist Christina Cook, and Mission Specialist Jeremy Hansen. Great people. Thank you. Congratulations.

0: Then I'm going to be presenting them a little something in a couple of minutes. But these astronauts did not do it alone. I want to salute all of the engineers and scientists, launch and landing specialists.
1: Macy Gunnell, thanks again for joining us. You're over there at the White House. I assume folks are buzzing about this NASA and space story today. I think space, frankly, has been one of the president's most interesting stories of the year. The administration and NASA has done quite well with this. What's the word over at the White House on the event today?
2: Yes, absolutely. I mean, what an exciting time for this to be truly the golden age of America, and what a fitting way for us to be able to launch into this new frontier of leading the world in terms of space exploration. This is a very, very exciting feat, and it's obviously very well deserved for these astronauts to get these awards. I want to note here, these are, they now join a list of 30 people in history to be awarded the Congressional Space Medal. They now join the list of 30 people. And in addition to that, I think to show just how important and how monumental this new launch is, to put into context, in 2016, there were only about 22 rockets put into space orbit. And now in 2025, we had over 200 orbital launches. So what an amazing time for America. What an amazing way for us to lead in this new exploration of space frontier.
1: Yeah, it's really been something for the U.S. government this year to be showing why we're dominant on space matters. President today also signed an executive order to begin creating a U.S. Space Academy, a new institution that he says is modeled on West Point and other top U.S. military service academies. So the president started that today. Macy, what did the president have to say about the Space Academy? This is a substantial announcement for him and how we're training folks to be part of our expanding space program, isn't it?
2: Yes, absolutely. I think this is a very good example, as he has said today, of his feat to always provide for America first and to put America first in everything that we do. And that even means space now, which is absolutely insane that we are now reaching that point here in the news, which is so very exciting, of course, for Americans. So I think, as he stressed, this is a very good example of the president and his administration providing for young Americans, providing for the future of America. And by putting Americans first, they're now creating a new source of jobs and a new source of, pun intended, launching new people out into this absolutely unexplored frontier of both work and employment. So I've loved the emphasis that he's had in this administration on this exploration. I think it's fantastic the way he's also combining the public and private sector to try to lead the world in this frontier.
1: Talking with Macy Gunnell. She's the White House correspondent for News Force. Macy, let's switch gears and talk about this story. A federal judge has temporarily blocked President Trump's new mail-in ballot requirements. How's the White House responding to that today, and do you think it'll appeal immediately?
2: Yes, I mean, this has been a somewhat frustrating back and forth this week. I feel like I'm riding a roller coaster trying to follow the story of exactly what is happening. What we know is that the Trump administration is doing everything they can to put election security first and election integrity. So they're going to do everything they can to continue fighting to ensure that we have proper ballots and to ensure that we do not have any non-citizens voting. And if this is a system that is going to continue to be abused by certain states here in the United States, of course they're going to do everything they can to fight. And of course they're going to do everything they can to make sure that we have citizens voting in American elections only. It's really not that complicated. It's really the only messaging here is that American elections should be for American citizens only. Yet we have several states and several activist judges here in the United States who are doing everything they can to seem to subvert that mission, which is really frustrating in a way to see just as an American citizen myself, because this is all about putting America first, and this is all about doing everything we can to keep everything safe and secure.
1: Macy, have you spoken to anyone in the administration that thinks the Supreme Court will ultimately allow these mail-in ballot rules to take effect before the November midterms? We're getting pretty close to the time when ballots are going to start flying in several states. What are you hearing on that?
2: Yeah, I don't want to go ahead of the administration and speak ahead of them. I think this is something that they are being very strategic in communication, which is very understandable. But what we know is that we are at a very tense time as we are heading up to the November elections. And now more than ever, it's very important to make sure that those elections are secure. So I'm confident they're going to do everything they can to ensure that election integrity is put first. And if that's going to be in the case of going up to the Supreme Court, then I know that that's going to be what they do, and they're going to do it energetically as they always do.
1: Macy Gunnell, the White House correspondent for News Force, is our special guest here on the Scott Jennings Show. Let's talk about Canada. Yesterday, Macy, President Trump renamed Lake Ontario to Lake America. This, of course, set off all sorts of debate about that last night on the cable shows. What's your view? Is this sort of a symbolic thing, or is the president sending a message here, a broader message about Canada and trade and national sovereignty? And on top of that, are you hearing anything from your administration sources about whether there are still negotiations going on behind the scenes between the U.S. and Canada to possibly get the trade talks back on track and cut a deal sooner rather than later?
2: Look, based on what we've heard from Jameson Greer, especially, and all of those on the team in terms of the international relations with trade, we know that they are still continuing to pursue talks the best that they can. However, I got to say, this is very in line for President Trump and how he seems to act whenever he is upset with other nations. I think this is both a funny jab at Canada for everything they've done in these trade talks, and also I think it is a very symbolic way to continue putting our American sovereignty first. And I think it's a fantastic way to show our American patriotism by naming things as they should be named. But I also want to note here that this was an executive order, and I feel like I need to address the what should be a very basic idea that an executive order is an order to the executive branch, meaning that the executive branch of the United States is the one who's now expected to continue calling it Lake America. And then we have some people online, even some governors of certain states who are refusing, to continue calling it that, which is frustrating. But also on the international stage, they are not required to call it this. This is just simply President Trump doing what he does, showing American patriotism and doing something that will get a laugh out of the patriots who seem to follow him.
1: Macy, you want to give us a weather report? It looks a little windy out there outside the West Wing in Washington today.
2: It's a little windy, but we continue. I have great tech people here helping me, so praise the Lord for them.
1: That's great. That's great. Macy Gunnell is the White House correspondent for News Force, making her inaugural appearance on the Scott Jennings Show. Macy, you're in and out of the press briefing room, and of course there's some changes coming to the press briefing room because Caroline Leavitt's last day in the White House, I guess, is technically today. I've seen some photos on social media. She's been taking and releasing some pictures with her staff. I know you've been interacting with the press staff there at the White House. Give us an idea. What's the mood there in the lower press hallway with Caroline on her way out? And talk to me a little bit about her relationship with a lot of the reporters. I know a lot of people see, you know, the contentious moments in the briefing room. But my view is Caroline's actually done a really good job helping the reporters get the information they need to do their job. What's your perspective?
2: Yeah, of course. As for the people here on the ground, we are all sad to see her go. That is press and reporters included. She has left with a very bold step. I think yesterday they just released a report calling it Never Surrender to honor her her stepping aside. So we all love her. We all adore her. And I think so many of us here, whether we agree with the administration or not, we have her to thank for paving the way for a new way forward in terms of new media here at the White House. I have her to thank for me being here. Several other networks have her to thank for us being here. So we're all sad to see her go, but we're also very excited to see what she does continuing, because we know that she is a fierce fighter for our generation and for America, and she'll continue doing the same wherever she goes now.
1: Yeah, I think you raise what is going to be remembered as one of the key accomplishments of her tenure, and that is including new media into the White House press briefing room. She always calls on new media. She's made space for places like News Force and other new media outlets. And you all are reaching an audience that a lot of the traditional mainstream media just isn't reaching anymore. Among the new media outlets there in the briefing room, how do you feel today versus what you might have experienced before Caroline got there? I mean, the access you have, it looks pretty incredible, and it looks like they treat you equally to the more established mainstream outlets. Is that how you feel about it?
2: Oh, absolutely, which is such an honor. It's such an honor to be here. For example, I am the youngest person here in the press pool, actually. This is my first job out of college, so I myself am very honored to be here and couldn't be here without the work that they are doing to pursue new media. Mm-hmm. And just watching over the years as I continue to become more involved politically throughout my years in undergraduate, mm-hmm. I've seen just how much more access we are given. And I was thoroughly impressed coming here to see, in a way, just how easy it was for me to get here. I mean, I'm 22, I'm fresh out of college, but they were so welcoming and so inviting in the process of just getting me credentialed in the first place. And that translates into every single day here. They are so transparent, and they are willing to do whatever they can to bring more American voices in here and to be able to continue to speak to the American people. And I think they have a very unique grasp, especially with Caroline Leavitt being the youngest in history. They have a very unique grasp understanding that Gen Z going forward we may not all get our news on things like Fox News or CNN. A lot of us get our news on things like social media. So that's why I think it's so important what they're doing to continue communicating to the American people that way through new media. So it's been very exciting to see the process. It's been very exciting to see how things have gone so far. And I look forward to seeing what will happen once Caroline gets her replacement.
1: Macy, did I hear you correctly say that you are the youngest White House correspondent on the grounds? And do you think you might be the youngest of all time?
2: I for sure am the youngest here, not to be mean, but by far I'm the youngest here right now, but it may be ever as well. I think we're still looking into that, but regardless, it's an honor. It's poetic in a way too, I think, being here at the same time, Caroline Leavitt, a fellow Gen Zer. So regardless if I'm the youngest or not, I'm going to continue fighting the way I do, and I'm excited and honored to be here, of course.
1: All right, that voice you're hearing today, Macy Gunnell. She is the White House correspondent for News 4. She is the youngest member of the White House Press Corps. Macy, terrific job. You fought the wind, and we had a great segment. I look forward to having you back often on the Scott Jennings Show.
2: Perfect. Looking forward to it. Thanks so much.
1: All right, Macy, have a great afternoon. I want to talk about a new partner here on the Scott Jennings Show. 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
8: Near the end of the Revolutionary War, George Washington received a letter from one of his own officers. Colonel Louis Nicola suggested that America might be better served by a monarchy, with Washington himself as king. Washington firmly rejected the idea. He had spent years leading Americans in a fight for independence from a monarchy. He would not see that victory end with America creating a king of its own. He understood that the cause of the revolution was greater than any one man. His example reminds us that power can be offered, earned, or taken. But character determines whether we use it for ourselves or remain faithful to something greater.
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1: Rounding out the hour here on Friday, August the 28th, several stories with an intersection to the U.S. Secret Service have hit my feed. In the last few days, I thought I'd call our old friend Patrick Sullivan, retired U.S. Secret Service agent, here to discuss a lot of developments with the agency. Patrick, thanks for coming back into the Scott Jennings Show. First thing I saw this morning, this story, which I regard as terrible, about what Barron Trump, the president's son, is going through. The headlines are that he's having to live a reclusive lifestyle because of threats from Iran, because of what we saw happen to Charlie Kirk, because of all the threats on his father. And, of course, he has a Secret Service detail. I'm sure you've seen the stories this morning. What's your reaction to that?
11: Well, Scott, thank you for being on the show again today. Barron Trump is protected by the Secret Service as the president's son. And there's a full detail on him. And the men and women assigned to him take that job very seriously. But when it comes to the threats, all threats are investigated as a priority by the Secret Service. And specific level of protection is determined by a threat analysis. For example, the president always receives the highest level of protection. But in Barron's case, he receives a level of protection probably much greater than a typical child of a president because of the threat level against him. But I assure you, he's living a fairly normal life. The Secret Service does not restrict his movements. They coordinate very closely with him and his family, his mother and his father. But he's protected very well and very professionally by the Secret Service.
1: Patrick, let me ask you a related question, not about the president's family, but about the president's staff. I've heard that a number of members of the president's senior staff at the White House all have some sort of Secret Service detail right now. How common is that, and do you think the threats against the president's senior staff in this administration are higher than what we would normally see in other administrations?
11: The threat level is unquestionably higher. Because of the international affairs, terrorism in general. But the Secret Service has traditionally protected the senior-level staff people. There's many more now than when I was an agent. We probably had three or four people that were protected by the Secret Service. Now I understand it's significantly higher than that. But it comes with the mission. The people around the president are vital to national security, vital to the running of our country, and they deserve to be protected. But it does put a tremendous burden on the Secret Service, tremendous manpower burden, intelligence burden, threat investigative burden. But the Secret Service, I'm confident, is handling all those challenges right now.
1: Retired U.S. Secret Service agent Patrick Sullivan is our guest. Patrick, we heard news this week that at least three members of the Secret Service have been placed on leave pending an internal investigation, including the head spokesperson for the Secret Service. The word from Susan Crabtree at Real Clear Investigations was they were removed from the office and their access to the office was taken away from them. I think this all has to do with allegations about classified information being improperly provided to the news media. I'm sure you saw those reports. What was your reaction to that? And maybe talk to our audience about what happens from the inside when an investigation like this is launched.
11: Well, Scott, let me tell you that having spent 23 years in the Secret Service, I could tell you that no individual Secret Service employee is more important than the mission of protecting the president. And I am aware of the press reports that the head of communications and media relations has been placed on leave in connection with this investigation. But there are still a lot of unknowns about this situation. And under the circumstances, the director of the Secret Service, Sean Curran, must take immediate action to ensure that nothing interferes with the mission of protecting the president. As far as how the investigation is conducted, I'll tell you this. It'll be conducted in an unbiased, fair manner, and all the facts will come out. And it very well might be at the end of the day these allegations are not sustained. But until the investigation is conducted, the director and his senior staff have no other choice but to put such people that are under the allegations into a administrative leave until the investigation could be completed. But I know it's going to be done thoroughly and fairly, and everybody involved will have the chance to offer their side of the story. At the end of the day, the director and staff will have to make a decision how to proceed.
1: Well, certainly anybody involved in an investigation like this deserves the presumption of innocence. I mean, that should go without saying. And, you know, at the same time, I think the American people, because of all the threats against the president and all the attempts on his life, they do expect information around the president and his schedule and his movements to be as protected as possible. I think there's going to be a lot of interest in how that investigation turns out. Patrick Sullivan, retired U.S. Secret Service agent, thanks for your expertise as always. I'm sure we'll be turning to you in the very near future. That's hour number one. Common Sense with the American People heads to break. We'll have more news after this here on Salem. Stay with us.
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12: Well, hi, this is Mark Durkin. Thank you for joining the show. I am always excited to get an opportunity to talk to you, and today is really one of the great excitements and reason I do what I do is because today we're going to have our good friend Scott Wilder with Preborn, who's going to be on the show. And I just wanted to tell you why this is so important to me. All of our stations are going to be participating in the month of August in the Preborn campaign. And there is no greater impact than saving a preborn life. What is Preborn? It's a dedicated nonprofit pro-life organization that supports life-affirming pregnancy clinics in their mission to reach women considering abortion. And the best way I can tell you about it is we save babies. And I've been doing it for about 8 years now. And the babies we saved that first year, they're now going into the third grade. I just think that is very exciting. It jazzes me about what my mission is, what my purpose is. And I'm hopeful that there's enough of you in the listening audience today who will feel the same way. Without further ado, I'd like to introduce my great friend, Scott Wilder, with Preborn.
13: Oh, it's a great, great pleasure, Mark. 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
14: Hi, my name is Jules, and I'm going to share my story with you. Just a quick background, I'm 26, my husband Kyle is 32, we have a 4-year-old little boy named Aiden. He's wonderful, adventurous, and very strong-willed. And after we had Aiden, we decided that it was one and done. We're going to be a family of three, and that was going to be enough for us. So, I got pregnant, and we were financially struggling. We were paycheck to paycheck. Kyle's job was just taking off. I was finishing school.